0: fight Republicans or the way they fight me, they'd be victorious.
1: Three Democratic socialist candidates backed by Mayor Zohran Mamdani swept Democratic congressional primaries in New York City this week. At the White House, Jared Halpern, Fox News.
2: And gas prices keep slipping as oil prices fall. AAA says the national average is $3.92 a gallon. That is down 57 cents over the past month and is now less than a dollar higher than before the war started. It was at $2.98 when that happened. U.S. crude closed 2% lower today in New York at $69.23. I'm Carmen Roberts. This is Fox News.
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4: Fortunately, if you're traveling on I-275 southbound, we cleared one problem, picked up another just north of Ford Road. It's a crash that has taken away the left lane. You're stop and go from right around Ann Arbor. And if you're out in the Pontiac area, the Pontiac 100 Classic Car Parades take place until 8:30. So on M59, if you're traveling eastbound, the area between the north and south Woodward Loop will remain closed. I'm Aaron V, WJR Traffic and Weather First.
5: Weather radar showing some light rain showers pulling in from the west. The bigger storms off to the south of the state line tonight. And temperatures dipping down into the upper 50s. We'll see some brighter weather for the weekend with sunshine Saturday and Sunday and high temps in the low 80s. I'm meteorologist Scott Laurier, more at the Weather Channel on 760 WJR, where Michigan comes to talk.
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14: It is Justin with Nick's Notes on a Friday night. Justin Valentine here with you, 760 WJR, June 26, 2026, as we get you ready for the weekend. So much to talk about in the week that was in sports. Jacob Richman from M Live will join us in a little bit to talk about the NBA draft that took place and a few moves that the Pistons actually made. We'll also dive into the bigger trades and moves in the NBA. Of course, Giannis Antetokounmpo officially traded. Jaylen Brown not part of that deal. Could the Pistons be involved in Jaylen Brown at some point? The NHL draft is tonight. We have Therrion Arnold news to discuss as well. But we will start with those Detroit Tigers who are in progress as we speak. Game two of their series against the Houston Astros down at Comerica Park. A four-game set with those Astros. Second time in the past couple weeks that these two teams are meeting. Of course, they were in Houston last week where the Tigers dropped 2 of 3. It continues to be a confusing season for the Tigers fans in terms of, is this a competitive team? Should we be excited? Because when you look at the standings, and we will get to the recent results, but it's just, I don't remember the last time a season has been this conflicting and confusing when it comes to the Detroit Tigers. We entered the season with high hopes. The rotation looked the way it did. The division looked the way it did. I think people expected the White Sox to be a little more competitive, but not near the top of the division the way they are right now. And the Guardians, you never know what you're going to get. The Royals and Twins are, you know, we expected the Royals to be better than the Twins. That's not the case. But with the Tigers, okay, we entered the season with high hopes. They took 2 of 3 in San Diego, a good Padres team. We thought, here we go. Kevin McGonigal, hot start, still a hot start. Looks like a rookie of the year. We're excited. The rotation, again, looks the way it does. Justin Verlander's homecoming. We're excited. Well, then Justin Verlander has yet to pitch at Comerica Park. Just one start. In fact, the last time we were on the air, myself and Nick Lundberg, we were talking about Justin Verlander on Father's Day making his Comerica Park return last weekend against the White Sox. And then he was scratched yet again and expected to be out for another few weeks, according to manager AJ Hinch. And then the struggles continue. We are well under 500, and then we go on a bit of a hot streak. We play well on the road, better on the road for some reason. We play well against some good teams, and then we think, okay, as soon as we start to get healthy, we'll be good to go. We look at the standings, and we see that the White Sox, they have come down to earth a little bit. Right? I mean, they're still atop the division, still exciting for White Sox fans in comparison to where they were not that long ago. The Guardians have come down to earth, and now you look at the division, and the Tigers are 8 games back. We're not even in July yet. 8 games, generally speaking, is very well within striking distance. We've seen that in this division multiple times in the last 20 years against the Tigers, right? When they had an 8-game lead or more against the likes of, well, the Guardians just last year. We know the Twins have made a couple of comebacks just like that in the AL Central. We know the Tigers came back out of nowhere in 2024 and made the postseason. So we know this team under AJ Hinch can get hot at the right time and then potentially turn it into something. And then you look at the wild card standings and you go, we're only 5 games back. So, okay. Despite the recent results and despite the overall record, despite the injuries, Gleyber Torres has been in and out. We can't get Justin Verlander healthy. We just got Skubal back, and then he has an injury scare, if you will, earlier this week. Call it what you will. But that just whole situation makes it even more confusing for Tiger fans, because now we have an ace, a Cy Young guy, a top line pitcher in all of baseball. And we don't know if he's going to be here after the trade deadline, if we want him to be here at the end of the trade deadline, if he wants to be here at the end of the trade deadline. We don't know where anyone stands in the Tarek Skubal situation, which makes it even more so the worst possible time for the Tigers to have such a confusing up and down year. Because if we were well out of it in the Angels territory or the Royals, then okay, it makes a lot of sense. We know Scooble's going to be gone. Let's, you know, stock up on the future for at least next season, whatever it may be. On the other foot, if we were where we thought we were going to be, and that is first place, what a top contending team in the American League, at least leading the division, kind of where we were in the opening months of last season, then we know, okay, we can at least ride out potentially one final season with Scooble and see if we can make something happen. But we don't know what we are, right? We know we're a team well under 500, so that makes you think trade for the future. But the standings tell you, okay, we're still in it. And we know we have a stubborn team. We have a very stubborn upper management when it comes to this roster. AJ Hinch will constantly remind you that Zach McKinstry was an all-star, that this team, this version of this team, made a playoff run 2 years ago, and they've been in the playoffs consecutive years. They won a playoff series last year. So the belief in this team, to an extent, you like to hear that. You love to hear that if you're the players. But as fans, you're listening to that thinking, but we're well under 500. We should not be where we are right now. And now you look at the All-Star voting, and we expect Dylan Dingler to be at least a finalist at the catcher position. He is not. Riley Green is not a finalist in the outfield position, although I expect both of those guys to be All-Stars at the end of the day. Here's my thing when it comes to the All-Star voting. I appreciate the fact that fans have a voice and they can vote their team in, but when it comes to the starters, I can't take watching guys like Alejandro Kirk, another team in the Blue Jays, underperforming. Kirk hasn't done anything, but he's got basically a whole country voting for him, so he is a finalist, yet he has no business even being in the conversation of starting the All-Star game. The starters need to be decided by the stats, especially in the game of baseball that is so position-driven, and it is very much easy to look at the American League and the National League and decide the top catcher of the first half of the season and at first base, second base, so on and so forth. It is very simple to do so. And that is how it should be decided, so we have the correct guys starting the All-Star game. If you want some form of voting to decide the rest of the All-Stars or whatever it may be, fine. I appreciate fans having a voice, but when it gets to the point that a guy like Dylan Dingler, who is one of the best catchers behind the plate and also run producing at the plate in all of baseball, is not even a finalist in the American League, that just cannot make any sense as we head into the All-Star game in Philadelphia. People are throwing out Kevin McGonigal. He is a Rookie of the Year finalist at the very least, if not the Rookie of the Year in the American League. He's not an All-Star. He just isn't. I'm okay. I am not up in arms about him not being a finalist. Dylan Dingler is the number one gripe I will have when it comes to the All-Star voting. I think him and Riley Green end up in Philadelphia at the end of the day for the All-Star game. The Tigers, again, in action right now at Comerica Park against the Houston Astros. Two more games with them to wrap up the weekend. Again, still well within striking distance. When we come back, Jacob Richman from MLive will join us to talk about the NBA draft, Piston news. We'll talk Giannis trade, a lot more. The NHL draft going on a Friday.
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21: And welcome back, everyone, to Just In with Nick's Notes on this Friday night. I'm your host, Nick Lundberg, joined by Jacob Richman, the beat reporter for M Live for the Detroit Pistons. Jacob, thank you for taking the time to talk with us this evening. And how are you doing, Jacob?
22: Yeah, doing pretty well. Thanks so much for having me on. It's been a busy week in Pistons land, but a lot of interesting stuff going on around the team.
21: Yeah, definitely. I'm sure, you know, you've been busy with the draft and all of these free agent moves and all these trade rumors going on. So want to get right into it. Obviously, the NBA draft was earlier this week. The Pistons did make a trade up from 21 to number 17 to get Stanford guard Abuka Okori. And this will kind of add to the Pistons' depth in the backcourt. You know, they have Danis Jenkins, Marcus Sasser. Obviously, Abuka will play next to Cade Cunningham. I'm curious, Jacob, with this trade up, do you think this is what Pistons fans kind of wanted out of draft night? Do you think this is a player that can kind of step in right away and help the team, you know, kind of ascend to the Eastern Conference Finals? Just want to get your thoughts on the move. Obviously, this guy was kind of went under the radar a little bit for a lot of the national media out of Stanford, the ACC, but, you know, scored over 20 points a game, so he's definitely a bucket getter. Jacob, just want to know your thoughts on the pick and how you think people are feeling about this, about Abuka Okori.
22: Yeah, you know, I think it depends on how you look at it, because there's certainly a lot of fans who were hoping for big trade, you know, starting to package together some of this trade value that the Pistons have built up to try to make a big move. And that's not what happened. But I do think that this was the right move for where they are, because the big things that Trajan Langdon said, you know, as they're going into the offseason, that they need to improve on was paint touches, shot creation, and then shot execution. And I think Abuka Okori is a really good player to fit, especially into the shot execution and also the paint touches. He's really, really fast, you know, adept guard who is going to, you know, drive into the lane. He's going to get past guys. Now, he certainly has some areas to grow in what he does once he gets there. He's not an excellent passer, but I think that with time, you know, you're talking about a 19-year-old. He's not going to turn 20 years old until towards the end of next season. And as you said, he really came out and almost out of nowhere. He was not a top 100 recruit out of high school. And he goes and, you know, is basically the offensive engine for Stanford, who won 20 games when they were picked to be second to last in the ACC last year. You know, he's a real weapon. And I don't know for sure if this is the kind of guy who can immediately step in and start or be, you know, the reason that the Pistons win a championship. But I also don't think that's what the Pistons were looking for. you know, at 21 or at 17 where they ended up being, because that's just, I mean, that's hard to do even in a deep draft. It's not like they were picking a lottery player, but I think that there's really a lot to like about his game. I think he seems like just a very intelligent guy, that he's going to learn this, you know, the way that the Pistons do things really quickly. And I would, if I was a Pistons fan, I think I would be, you know, bullish about what he's able to do. I don't know if I'd be looking at it as saying, all right, we've got a roster now.
21: Definitely. And that happened Tuesday night, and then Wednesday night, didn't seem like they were going to have a pick. They ended up taking Ugonna Onyenso from Virginia, 7-foot center, probably going to be more of a

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1: You know, the first guy off the bench, if as we saw a couple fights this year, and he was always standing up for his teammates and just seemed like a Detroiter through and through. How do you think the chemistry will do, especially if they continue on and add, you know, a free agent star that, you know, they've been rumored to add, and maybe Kawhi Leonard, LeBron James even. Obviously, they were trying to go after Austin Reeves, some of these guys like that, Tyler Hero. Just what do you think of, what do you make of the Sue trade?
2: Yeah, it's the risk that you take when you get to this point that you've made the playoffs and you like your guys. You've built this locker room culture that's really strong. But when you have a player like Isaiah Stewart, who has, as you said, not been healthy, you know, a lot in the playoffs and has not been able to show up in those big moments, unfortunately, you know, there's a kind of a price to doing business that, you know, the Pistons need more on offense. And as much as, you know, Stu is an incredibly, incredibly strong rim protector, that is not something that, you know, I think should be lost, is that, you know, the defense will not be the same, exactly the same without him. But you look at what he was making and, you know, and again, that production in the playoffs, and it does make some sense to make a move like this to give themselves even more optionality, which is something that the Pistons have talked about since Trajan and this front office got here, is that they wanted to create options, and now they're starting to really pick up steam with what they can do with those. But as you're saying, you know, with the chemistry, we'll obviously have to see what that looks like, and we haven't had the chance to speak with, you know, any of the guys on the current roster, because they're all, you know, spread out and, you know, enjoying a little bit of time off before they get back to it. But I think what'll be interesting to see is, as you see the ascent of Cade Cunningham and Asar Thompson and Jalen Duren, you know, assuming these guys are all back, these pillars of the franchise that the Pistons call them, you know, having spent, you know, this 3+ years together, have they become the bannermen for the Pistons culture? That's certainly what you think the Pistons are hoping for, and why, you know, again, as much as it's always different when a player leaves the locker room, that everyone loves and adores him, so important to the Pistons turnaround. But when you get better and you have these young players come through the organization, it's, you know, it's about them taking on that mantle. And I think that is kind of the key that I'm looking at for, was it worth it? Can these guys stick together without having the longest tenured player in the franchise up until this point?
1: And a huge conversation this offseason has been Jalen Duren's contract. And it seems like that, you know, the two are kind of, according to national media reports, the two are kind of, you know, far away on what they want to agree to with the contract. And there's been rumors about signing and trading a guy like Jalen Duren. They had interest in Austin Reeves if he was going to hit free agency. That didn't come to fruition. And now you've got rumors that, you know, potentially Duren could be on the way to Boston for Jaylen Brown. You know, and it seems like it's kind of up in the air with what number they're going to agree upon if he comes back, or if they actually do end up trading him for, you know, maybe a second star to go with Cade Cunningham. Do you believe that Jalen Duren will be in a Pistons uniform next season? And if so, where do you think his contract will land? In my opinion, I feel like it's going to be probably around the 5 years for $200 million range. Considering, you know, what other teams can offer in restricted free agency. But I just wanted to get, you know, your opinion on where do you think that number will be for him if he's in a Pistons uniform next season?
2: Yeah, you know, I mean, I still think he will be in a Pistons uniform. I think that it's certainly been a strange offseason, that there's been already a lot of moves that I wouldn't have anticipated. I wouldn't have told you that LaMelo Ball would be, you know, about to be suiting up for Minnesota. That was, you know, not something I was you know, expecting, so I certainly don't want to rule anything out. But I do think there's a couple of pieces to this. I think one being, you know, with Jalen Duren being a restricted free agent, the Pistons, you know, can match any contract that gets offered that he gets offered by another team. So even if, you know, Duren wants more than that, you know, than the max that another team can offer, which is lower than what the Pistons would be able to offer, you know, they're able to match it and keep them and say, hey, we're going to keep you anyway. Obviously, there's the part that goes on with the negotiation.

0: sense of, well, the player would rather be elsewhere. Not, and I don't necessarily think that, you know, Jalen Duren feels that way. He's expressed that he wants to spend his whole career playing for J.B. Bickerstaff, and that he seems to really enjoy playing with Cade Cunningham. Like, I do have a hard time seeing that, unless, like, negotiations just completely break down, I think that they'll get something done, especially with, again, how much negotiating power the Pistons have by being able to match anything. Like, if it's just about the money, the Pistons can give as much as any other team. So then at that point, it really becomes about fit, and is it worth, you know, going through this whole ordeal and not signing a deal just to end up with the same amount of money you get anyways. So I'll be interested to see how that lands. I probably agree with you that it's probably going to be somewhere like that. 5-year, 200 makes some sense. It can be tough to get a read on it sometimes. But just to address the talks about trades, and again, I'm not saying it's not possible. It would be really difficult to pull off a sign and trade with Jalen Duren, because it becomes easier if everyone involved is a cap space team. Just with the way that the contracts work, you know, Jalen is probably going to sign for somewhere in the realm of, you know, 35 to 40 million per year. So, you know, again, it's a little shaky. But because of this, you know, big raise that he's getting, there's a provision in the CBA called the base year compensation, and there's limits to being able to sign a player who, you know, has a raise over 20%, and how that salary matches with other teams. It's again, it's really convoluted. It's tough to get into on a radio show. I've done some writing about it if people want to go look on MLive, but it just makes it really difficult for the Pistons to send out Jalen Duren and be able to recoup the same kind of value. If they wouldn't be able to trade one for one Jalen Duren for, you know, Jaylen Brown, for a player like that, because the amount of salary matching they're able to use with him is about half of what he's actually worth. And so anyway, it just becomes incredibly convoluted, and that's what I think is the hardest part about potentially trying to facilitate this trade, where if just say the Pistons are like, hey, we see an opportunity, we get a big player, but the numbers have to match, and that's just becoming as much optionality as the Pistons have. The other teams have to have it too, and I think that's the part where this, you know, a potential deal could really get hung up.
1: Well, that's about all the time we have today. Jacob, thank you again so much for joining, and I'm sure we'll be reading a lot more of your stuff on MLive as, you know, this crazy offseason keeps getting, you know, deeper into the summer and more trades happen and things like that. So again, thank you so much for your time. We appreciate it. And again, go check out Jacob Richman at MLive.com and follow him all summer long for Pistons, more Pistons free agency news. So thank you, Jacob.
0: Thanks, Nick. Thanks for having me.
1: And we'll be right back with Justin with Nick's Notes next.
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9: Back on a Friday night, Just In with Nick's Notes, 760 WJR. Big shout out to Jacob Richmond from M Live joining us to talk about the NBA draft, talk about the moves the Pistons have made, and I will add in a little bit of my two cents when it comes to that. And of course, Isaiah Stewart getting traded to the Memphis Grizzlies earlier on today. Isaiah Joe acquired from the Oklahoma City Thunder. And these are two moves I personally love for different reasons, completely different reasons. And it's nothing against Isaiah Stewart. We know what he brought to the team coming off the bench. A lot of good minutes, a lot of tenacity. You love to have that guy on your side. You hate him when he's on the opposing side. You love him when he's on your side. And that's what he brought, especially to a playoff team, kind of. I don't like comparing it to the Bad Boy Pistons. I know this Pistons team involved in a lot of scuffles with Isaiah Stewart in the middle of it. We all remember him charging LeBron James during a Laker game at LCA a few years back. We all remember, of course, the brawl this past season with the Charlotte Hornets and what rivalry that kind of led to, even though we didn't see it come playoff time. We appreciate what Isaiah Stewart brought to this team, but that trade makes me feel as if this Pistons team is gearing up for a bigger move. And that bigger move was not Isaiah Joe, although I love that as well. Isaiah Joe has been around a lot of winning with the Oklahoma City Thunder. You love that. You love that mentality being added to a Pistons team. Those are the type of players we need to continue to add. And on top of that, it's the perfect timing and the perfect situation, because this is a guy that can shoot the three. We know we need to add on the perimeter. He is coming off a career high season, so we're getting him at a perfect time. And now he's going to come somewhere where he's going to get more space and more time to continue to add to his game. He got to a point with the Thunder that his time and space kind of ran out because of the emergence of Jared McCain after his trade over from the Philadelphia 76ers. You love the fit of McCain and what he brought to the Thunder's playoff run this past season. But again, that signaled the end of Isaiah Joe's time with OKC. So why not come over to a Pistons team that back-to-back playoff appearances, although falling short each time? And I know we had a lot of high hopes. The Pistons were a top seed, so we expected them to at least be in the conference finals, if not a finals run this past season, and that is all very much true. The Knicks got hot at the right time, and we ran into a good Cavaliers team that, again, ran into a hot Knicks team. But overall speaking, the Pistons were a surprise in the NBA a couple years ago, fought the Knicks hard in round one, fell short. This past season, yes, fell behind with the Magic. You know how they played in the playoffs, but still just overall, generally speaking, they got a playoff series win. You want to continue to grow and build around Cade Cunningham. These are the type of players, Isaiah Joe, in the perfect situation to bring over. So you love the Pistons' moves when it comes to those two trades for different reasons. Now, another trade that happened in the NBA, and of course, is Giannis Antetokounmpo. The finalists, the Miami Heat and the Boston Celtics, that was reported the day before. And then late that night, early the following morning, however you want to look at it, Giannis gets traded to the Miami Heat. Surprised me, because the second Jaylen Brown, in fact, we said it on these airwaves after the Celtics were eliminated from the playoffs, the second Jaylen Brown started talking up his grievances with the Celtics, and you started to realize there is a major problem there. They cannot keep both Jaylen Brown and Jason Tatum. Something's going to have to give. It felt like Milwaukee made the most sense. Jaylen Brown wants to be the guy somewhere and have more control over how much he helps a team, the way he was a couple years ago when he was a finals MVP, even though they had Jason Tatum. And you know that because he called this past season the favorite season of his career, even though his Celtics fell short in the playoffs. And you say, why? Well, because Jason Tatum missed most of the season, so Jaylen Brown was the guy. And it felt like the perfect mix of Giannis joining the Celtics. The Celtics want more size. They want a star with Tatum. That would be Giannis. Giannis wants to go somewhere where he feels like he can contend. And Jaylen Brown would have been able to go to Milwaukee and, again, be the guy in Milwaukee. But when it comes to what the Bucks did, I love what the Bucks did. Of course you love what Miami did. They added Giannis Antetokounmpo. I'm happy for Bam Adebayo to have a legit star like that to play. That is the biggest Pat Riley move you'll ever see. And what he did with Giannis, he did it with LeBron, with Bosh and Wade. He did it with Shaq to join Wade way back when. So now we see it here, Alonzo Mourning, if you want to go even further back. And you see the same thing here. This is a very typical Pat Riley Heat move. We're going to go all in, even went all in on Jimmy Butler. It doesn't always work out when you do a move like this, and I'm talking about overall in the NBA, because you got to make sure you're able to build a team around, especially in today's NBA. There's way too many complete teams. And we saw that in the playoffs this past season. Not even just how hot the Knicks got, but you remember that great series between the Spurs and Thunder, right? You remember how close, even though the Knicks in five, you remember how close the Knicks and Spurs games were. The Spurs led the Knicks in just about every game early on. So again, it was a battle of two very complete good teams. So a two or three headed monster is not going to guarantee you a title or finals run. You need to be able to build a team around them. So having Giannis and having a Bam Adebayo is great, but you have to be able to build a team. A guy like Klay Thompson makes sense for Miami. But I love what Milwaukee did. Milwaukee got plenty of draft picks, plenty of young talent. Jaime Jaquez was just in the Sixth Man of the Year final voting this past season. He's a great addition. And they're looking into the future, right? This is what the Oklahoma City Thunder did years ago. Stock up on picks and young talent and develop them. The Bucks are taking the OKC Thunder mindset from a couple years ago, and we see how that's worked out for OKC. That's not saying it's going to work the same for the Bucks, but it's the right mindset to have instead of going all in for superstars. And it's different for each situation for each team. But the Pistons are someone that should jump in to this mix, because Jaylen Brown is expected to still get traded from the Celtics, and there's a lot that makes sense for the Pistons to bring a guy like that over. We want a star like that with Cade Cunningham. And I think we have the perfect guy in Jalen Duren to include in a package that the Celtics would jump all over, because especially if they're moving on from Jaylen Brown and they're putting all their chips into Tatum leading that team wants more size. They wanted more size last season. Jalen Duren is that guy to include in some form of sign and trade to get Jaylen Brown. The only worry I have is, would Jaylen Brown want to do that? Because this is Cade's team. And if Jaylen Brown came here, it would still be Cade's team. So there's a lot that makes sense for the Pistons to at least entertain bringing Jaylen Brown over in terms of what it could bring and what they would have to give up But would Jaylen Brown want to do it? He should want to. This is a team in the Pistons on the rise. If he wants to continue, he's still going to be a leader of this team. He's just not going to be the guy. That's Cade. Will that be a deal breaker for Jaylen Brown? That is the biggest question. Also, watch out for Tyler Hero. He was traded to the Bucks. He's the most win-now player that the Bucks got in that deal, which means he might still be on the move. That's another perimeter guy. I could see the Pistons going for him. He's a little too injury prone for me. I would not hate the move. I just would not be surprised if the Pistons are keeping their eyes on what the Bucks want to do with Tyler Hero. A lot more to talk about as we move on. And when we come back, Tarion Arnold, we got to discuss that and the NHL draft tonight. A lot of trades in the NHL. What does that mean for the timeline of Dylan Larkin? We'll talk about that.
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9: Back on a Friday night, Just In with Nick's Notes, 760 WJR. Justin Valentine here with you as we get you ready for the weekend. And tonight, the NHL draft, just about an hour and a half ago, kicked off. Our friends over on Sports Rep from USA Hockey Arena, Anthony Bellino and Lomas Brown, live for the NHL draft tonight. And a lot of NHL news coming through this past week, none of which including the Red Wings, but in my eyes, said news kind of could affect how this Dylan Larkin situation will shape up throughout this offseason. Of course, Dylan Larkin has requested a trade from the Red Wings. Nothing has been done just yet. This is a huge make or break moment for Steve Yzerman and his role with the Red Wings. Of course, the Red Wings, 10 consecutive years out of the playoff picture, and that has a lot of fans looking at Steve Yzerman wondering what is the Iser plan, quote unquote, right? We saw it in Tampa Bay, and why is it not working over with the Red Wings? And I don't like that comparison between Tampa Bay and the Red Wings, because talent-wise, Tampa Bay, yes, it was all set up by Yzerman, but sometimes talent hits and sometimes it doesn't, and it just did with Tampa Bay, because Tampa Bay continues to be consistently at the top of the Eastern Conference to this day after Yzerman has joined the Red Wings. I don't love that comparison. That's not to give Yzerman any type of excuses for the way things have gone in Detroit, but it's just not an easy comparison to make between Tampa Bay in Detroit. But if you look at this NHL offseason so far, this week leading up to tonight's draft, a ton of trades. Tons of trades in the NHL. And the reason for that is, and again, none of it has involved the Red Wings just yet, but the reason for that is because this year's free agency in the summer, there's not much out there. There is not much out there for teams, whether it's teams that were contending this past season and trying to stay relevant or teams on the rise. There's not much that you can look at in free agency in terms of game changers. And especially in the NHL, we know, and we've talked about this in previous weeks, the NHL, out of all the sports, for money reasons and other reasons, they're not afraid. These teams are not afraid to make big moves, big splashes, you know, risky moves, if you will, you know, whether it's coaching, trades, or big signs, to make a difference on your team. And if there's nothing in free agency, if you want to make a change this offseason as an NHL team, you're going to have to do so via trade. And that's where the Dylan Larkin news comes in, and that's how it kind of all comes together. Because there's a lot of people that believe, and rightfully so, the Red Wings should kind of play hardball with Dylan Larkin and his team. Don't trade him this offseason. Let this kind of be dragged out into next season. Will he sit out? Will this be a standoff between these teams? Wait for it to make the most sense for you and kind of prove a point, because Dylan Larkin can request a trade all he wants. That does not mean the Red Wings need to give in. Will they want to try to convince him to stay? Will they want to make a different move to show him, look, we're doing this for you if you just stay? Whatever it may be. As much as that makes sense, a lot of times, I don't believe the Red Wings have a strong foot to stand on when it comes to making a move like that. I don't think they can, because of the fact that this is a team that is in desperate need to get relevant very soon. This is quote-unquote hockey town. We see it across LCA and the ice at center ice every home game, and yet we haven't been to the playoffs for 10 straight years. That can't happen. So if you are going to hold up this team's progression to being a contender, to prove a point to Dylan Larkin, and let's just say it as it is, the Dylan Larkin version of the Red Wings has not made the playoffs. Right? Him as the captain, him as the leader, the guy, has not been the one to kind of get the Red Wings over the hump to at least be contenders and relevant. And that's not to say anything toward Dylan Larkin. In my opinion, he's a Robin, not a Batman. He's a very good player on a contending team. He's not the guy. And that adds to the reason why, if the Red Wings were wanting to prove a point and drag this out, you're doing more harm than good. If anything, I thought this was a situation where the Red Wings should consider, even before the request, trading Dylan Larkin to see what you can get. So if this Red Wing team, especially with the way this offseason looks like it's going to go, plenty of NHL teams are going to be in on Larkin. We know Larkin has his list, but that means whatever team you decide to trade him to, if you do it this summer, they're going to have to give something up. And we expect that because it's Larkin, but even more so because there's going to be more suitors, because if you want to make a splash, you're going to have to do it via a trade. And if you're smart, if you're the Red Wings, you take advantage that you have a talent like Dylan Larkin that you can ship and get the best possible deal to help your team just as much as you're helping the other by giving them Dylan Larkin. So in my eyes, with the way this offseason's looking, instead of trying to stand your ground, prove a point, and hang on to Larkin too long, this is the perfect offseason and the perfect summer to actually use this situation and potentially make it even better for the Red Wings if the right deal is done. This whole situation, however Steve Yzerman ends up handling this Larkin situation, whether it's trading him this summer, a holdout, whatever it may be, next trade deadline, this is going to make or break Yzerman in the role that he is in. And of course, the NHL draft, again, just got underway this evening, just about a little over an hour ago. And we have the NFL coming down with some news, and that is regarding the Lions, as we shift our focus there. And that is cornerback Terrion Arnold. And it's very, very likely he may have played his last snap in the NFL, let alone with the Lions. He is facing multiple felony charges after he was arrested down in Tampa, Florida. This was on Wednesday, as he is in connection with a robbery and kidnapping taking place in early February. And not even just in connection with, as more details have continued to come out, Arnold was basically the leader of this entire situation and what was reportedly and allegedly a retaliation for things that were stolen from him. Arnold and his attorney have stated his innocence, and it will continue on, of course, into trial. There are reports that they want him jailed until his trial. But again, this leads to the Lions' focus and what this will look like, because this is going to be a very interesting, and this is the last thing Lions want to hear, Lions fans want to hear, I should say, and that is the cornerback room. The secondary is going to be very interesting. Will the young guys develop, and will the draft picks hit? Because guess what? Now the draft picks need to hit. And this, even during the run to the NFC title game a couple years ago, this has been a consistent downfall of this team. And that is not just the defense, the defensive secondary, because now you have Arnold in his situation, and you're already dealing with injuries to two key players in Kirby Joseph and Brian Branch. So now this is again gonna be everything, right? The Lions, we know the offense, we know the defensive line, we know Aiden Hutchinson, but will the secondary hold up? This is gonna be yet another make or break for that defensive secondary. The Terrion Arnold news only adds to it. Thank you so much for spending your Friday night with me, Justin with Knicks Notes. I'm Justin Valentine on 760 WJR. Have a fantastic...
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18: Ceasefire on edge. I'm Angelo Bavaro, Fox News. The U.S. striking Iranian targets after the regime attacked a cargo ship in the Strait of Hormuz yesterday. Fox's Peter Ducey with more at the White House.
19: President Trump says, obviously, this is a foolish violation of our ceasefire agreement.
20: Mr. President, wait, you said that Iran violated the ceasefire. Will they face any consequences?
21: Well, you'll find out.
20: Do you consider the ceasefire to still be in place?
21: I don't like the fact that they took a shot yesterday.
19: But experts believe the likelihood of Iran exiting the Strait of Hormuz is slim. President Trump has complimented the new Iranian leadership as rational and not radicalized. However, that doesn't make them trustworthy.
18: Iran says they will continue to shoot targets in the Strait as long as Israel is still attacking Hezbollah in Lebanon. Rescue workers are on the ground in Venezuela after two massive earthquakes hit that region.
22: South Florida answering the urgent call for help after Venezuela's deadly earthquakes. Hundreds of volunteers accepting donations, sorting and packing life-saving supplies with Global Empowerment Mission. For many, this is personal. Back-to-back 7.2 and 7.5 magnitude earthquakes rocked Venezuela Wednesday night. An unknown number of survivors are still trapped under the rubble. With a possible death toll in the thousands, native Venezuelans here say the immediate aid from the Trump administration will save lives. U.S. military forces are now on the ground in Venezuela, with U.S. Southern Command leading relief efforts.
18: Fox's Dana Marie McNichol. The Texas Education Board is voting on a required reading list that includes Bible passages. Critics say that reading list lacks diversity, blurs the separation of church and state, and leaves teachers and students with little room to decide what they read. Others argue that list enforces strong faith and family values. 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
18: The judge overseeing the murder case of Charlie Kirk issuing a significant ruling regarding the potential for capital punishment.
26: The death penalty remains on the table in the murder trial of Tyler Robinson, Charlie Kirk's alleged assassin. Robinson's defense team asked Judge Tony Graff to remove the possibility of capital punishment as a sanction against the prosecution for violating a gag order. But Graff declined, saying it would be grossly disproportionate. Instead, the state will pay fees. Utah County Prosecutor Christopher Ballard was found in civil contempt for breaching the pretrial publicity order. Ballard says he responded to media requests to, quote, correct the record after a Daily Mail headline that read the bullet recovered from Kirk's autopsy did not match the rifle Robinson allegedly used.
18: Fox's Matt Finn. A preliminary hearing scheduled for next month will determine if there's sufficient evidence for the case to proceed to trial. A mistrial in the Palisades fire arson case in L.A., but the suspect will remain detained as prosecutors move to retry that case.
27: Two jurors prepared to convict accused arsonist Jonathan Rinderknecht, 10 saying they would not, a standstill, with every juror refusing to budge. Prosecutors claiming that Rinderknecht not only started the tiny Lockman fire, but held him responsible for the deadly Palisades fire a week later, despite firefighters saying they had put it out. The theory being that high winds reignited that first fire, causing the second. For some jurors, That's a stretch. Prosecutors did not have any physical evidence, no accelerant, and no witness. They did have cell phone location data and video evidence that put Rinderknecht at the ignition point 13 seconds after the fire started.
18: That is Fox's William LaJeunesse reporting. I'm Angelo Bavaro, and this is Fox News.
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1: If you're on the east side, we've picked up a new crash. This one is on eastbound 94, just after Mount Elliott. It's taken with the right lane and the right shoulder. The emergency vehicles are actually on the scene, blocking the right lane. You're stop and go from right around Shane. So if you are headed into that area, allow yourself so much time. Also keep in mind that there is baseball action taking place at Comerica Park. So there will be increased vehicle and pedestrian traffic around the stadium before and after the game. I'm Aaron V, WJR Traffic and Weather First.
4: Light rains in from the west for tonight, 59 degrees. Most of the bigger rains down south of the state line. Some brighter weather coming in for the weekend with 80 degrees on Saturday and 83 on Sunday. I'm meteorologist Scott Laurier, more at the Weather Channel on 760 WJR, where Michigan comes to talk.
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7: Oh, it's been a great freaking week. 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Once again, it is Brian Mudd here with you. 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It's been a great freaking week. So one of the occupational hazards at this point on a Friday, happy Friday, by the way, with this great freaking week. One of the occupational hazards is the extent to which one's intelligence has been insulted. You're familiar with the expression about teachers, those who can't do teach. And by the way, I mean not the ubiquitous insult there. I am grateful for every constitutionalist that's a teacher that takes one for the team. They're actually capable, decent, honorable people. They're in the teaching profession. I'm not trying to impugn everyone ubiquitously. But I put a lot of teachers in the same camp that I also put like attorneys in. We need great attorneys, right? But like, if you ever come across an attorney and they're like, all of their favorite people are other attorneys, run the other way. If you ever come across, say, like a public school teacher and every person they want to be around or just a ton of public school teachers, just playing the numbers game, it's probably not one of the standouts in the profession, just saying. But again, for the great teachers, I appreciate you. Anyway, where I'm going with that particular analogy is it also applies in news reporting. Because those who don't know report on stuff, you would think that if you're reporting on stuff, you would know stuff, but they actually don't. They don't know stuff. This has been a great freaking week. And all you get, what your impression of the news? What has your impression of the news been this week? Even right now. I mean, take a look at the headlines right now. Oh my gosh. U.S. retaliates. Iran, because of that Singapore ship that was nailed by the drone in the Strait of Hormuz yesterday. Oh, my gosh. We're retaliating. That's bad. Great freaking week. Incredible news week. Unbelievable deal coming together on the deal. The MOU. Unbelievable deal. Trilateral deal pulled together today with Lebanon, with Israel, and us in the middle. Secretary of State Marco Rubio just knocking it out of the park again. In fact, Rubio said something that just totally crystallizes both my mood and just cuts the BS out of it.
6: The Iranian system is going to continue to produce all sorts of maximalist rhetoric. They're going to have people going on their TV, on their official media, and making all kinds of pronouncements. But what we're interested in is not their press conferences. What we're interested in is whether or not ships are moving. If ships are moving as they should be moving, then that's what we're going to judge and that's what we're going to react to.
7: Ding freaking ding! The only thing that matters are the freaking ships getting through the Strait of Hormuz. Well, no, because the Singapore ship. That, by the way, is a biological male news reporter that is still trying to figure out what letter he is on the homosexual alphabet. Just, you know, trying to channel one of the GSS newsers out there. The only thing that matters are if ships are going through the strait. You know how you can actually, if you're wondering how things are going with Iran, how things are going in the Middle East day to day anymore, well, I've been telling all my listeners to do, just look at the price of oil. Don't pay attention to anything in the news. Do not. Because they don't know things and they report stuff. And what's worse is most of your GSS news, your godless, soulless, and slanderous news out there, most of these people literally will put the IRGC on an even plane with the Trump administration. Well, the Trump administration said this, but Iran is saying this, which, by the way, is a whole other thing, because these poofer brains that report on things that don't know things don't even realize that you have multiple different state media outlets in Iran. They can't even get that part right. You have the IRGC that has their own state media apparatus, and then you have the president of Iran that has his. And those two are not on the same page a lot of the time. So even when you hear Iran saying this, no, most of the time it's not, because they're reporting on crap from the IRGC, from the military. It's not speaking for Iran. Again, at this point on a Friday, with a week where it's actually been great, and all you hear is that it's crap around the world, the news cycle has been terrible. Intelligence has been insulted, so I'm just getting the lead out a little bit. Believe it or not, because it's been a great week, I'm actually in a pretty good place. Just getting back to a place where we can talk about there being two sides to stories and one side of facts. And as I'm inclined to do, I will provide information to you that is helpful, useful, and repeatable. So here's the first thing to know. Do you know what the price of oil was earlier today? About 69. We got down to almost 68. It was barely 69. At about the point where we had retaliations, about 69.58. Do you know where we are most recently after the retaliatory strikes? We are at $70.24. Now, I'm going to get into this in just a moment. Hang on to that number because I'm going to break down some of the economic realities and other things. That is an unbelievably great price for a barrel of oil for this time of year. Like, you know, we're wrapping up the Amazon Prime Day stuff right now, which, by the way, didn't Amazon Prime Day start out like literally as a day and now it's a whole week or something? But anyway, I did think my wife picked up some more great wine glasses today off of that, so there's something. Looking forward to that glass of wine, by the way. So, oil at $70 a barrel. You don't have, for this time of year, a deal on Amazon. There's nothing on Prime Day or Prime Week that's as good as the deal buying a barrel of oil at $70. That's one. Now, remember Rubio's comment. The only thing that matters is what's going through the Strait of Hormuz. Tell me if you have heard this reported anywhere. Unless you have heard it from me. If you have been getting extra credit and listening to my podcast or my morning show locally throughout South Florida. Do you know how many ships have been getting through the Strait of Hormuz? Since that MOU was signed last week, we have gotten 73% of pre-Iran war shipping traffic through the Strait of Hormuz. We're almost a week and a half into this thing. We, during this period, have gotten 73% through. Do you know what we have gotten through over the prior 2 days through the Strait of Hormuz, including yesterday, where you had the ship that was struck, the Singapore ship that was struck by the Iranian. You know how much we've gotten through the past couple of days? Over 100% of the product through the Strait of Hormuz for normal Wednesday and a normal Thursday. Even with some of the ship totals, like you go back to Wednesday, it was 62 ships, and you've been conditioned by your news video that, oh, we usually get 100 through. Yeah, sometimes, a lot of times it's less than that, but regardless, the ones that are getting through have been a lot of the big bulkers. We're making sure the biggest ships with as much oil as possible and everything else, there's dry bulk going through too. That stuff's getting through. And so there is actually more product that has that has crossed through the Strait of Hormuz the last 2 days than ordinarily would on insert year here on a Wednesday and Thursday in June. You don't hear it anywhere. And I'm pretty sure these people don't know things. The people are supposed to report on these things. How do you think it is that oil is where it is? Are you still driving the same as you were? The people you know? We haven't suddenly seen the economy just go to crap from this time 2 weeks ago. So what happened? There's a heck of a lot more oil that's getting through. And by the way, the MOU is all part of bringing that online. So price is truth. The saying in the financial markets, price is truth. Here's the next thing to know. The example I'll use is a real estate transaction. People who are noobs to real estate will get a property under contract and be like, whew, wow, we got there. People who are experienced with real estate know that the moment you put something under contract, the real negotiation has just begun. And the negotiation is not finished until there are two signatures on either side and those documents are closed and recorded. That's when a deal is done. We have a 60-day high-stakes negotiation. Everything is being negotiated out there in the news media. On both sides, Trump's playing the public negotiation game, same as Iran's playing the public negotiation game. Most of it means little. But it all gets reported as though it's meaningful. What's meaningful was that trilateral deal that got signed today between Lebanon and Israel. The deal where Israel is actually going to peel back out of a couple regions in southern Lebanon, and the Lebanese military is going to take over that territory, and they're going to work to push Hezbollah out of the territory. That's massive. That's massive. That's historically massive, on top of all the other big things that have been going on here. All right. So, trivia time, because I was talking about, and by the way, if you're listening to the show last night, you might know the answer to this because I actually, for a fleeting moment, gave it to you. But trivia time. In inflation-adjusted dollars, what has the average price for WTI crude? You know, Texas tea, Beverly Hillbilly style. the stuff that you and I use, what is the inflation-adjusted price on this date over the past 15 years? You got it? What number comes about? What is the average price for a barrel of oil on this date? June 26th. You know what the answer is? $90 a barrel. Remember, I said it's 70. And anything on Amazon Prime this week that's a better deal than that, buy up your $70 barrels of oil. $20 off, normal rate, heck yeah. Our wine glasses didn't even come with that big of a discount today. So we spent most of the day with a barrel of oil at a $21 discount to just your average June 26th price. And we're at $20 of a discount. With everything that's happened in Iran, with the Singapore ship that was struck yesterday, with our retaliation just a bit ago, how does that happen? If you pay attention to the news media, oh my gosh. Look at the price of oil. Learn how that stuff works. Price is truth. Now, next question. Of the past 15 years, how many have featured the price of oil at an inflation-adjusted price that's been lower than where it is today? It's my tease for you. Come up with an answer. Past 15 years, how many has the price of oil been less than it is right now today? Be right back with that. Brian Mudd, in for the great one.
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29: 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This will be the largest fully electric, sustainable facility in North America and the only one in the Northern Tier.
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0: All right, hey there. So I gave you a question to ponder during the break. And the question was, of the past 15 years, how many have featured the price of oil at an inflation-adjusted price that is lower than where it is right now today? And the answer is only 5 times. Only 33% of the time. Okay, you got that? So independent of the Iranian war, the MOU, a Singapore ship struck in the Strait of Hormuz, all these things. 2/3 of the time, a barrel of oil is more expensive on June 26th than right now. It's been a great freaking week, if I didn't impart that correctly originally. Here's the next question. It's the final one for the moment. The inflation rate over the past 15 years has been 49%. Okay? It's kind of depressing to think about, right? Thank you, Bidenflation. So basically, the buck in your pocket right now is only worth half of what it was 15 years ago. On an absolute basis, meaning non-inflation adjusted, just straight dollars to dollars, despite the fact that a dollar is worth half now of what it was then. How much was a barrel of oil 15 years ago today? How much? Come on. It was $91. It was $91. If you do adjust for inflation, that'd be $129 a barrel. We're at 70. You know who was president 15 years ago? Remember Barack Hussein Obama? How many conversations do you recall there being about the oil crisis? Can you imagine if oil is at 129 right now? You know, the absolute peak during the war was 115. But you're like, well, that was just 1 year. No, what was it 14 years ago? You know what the price of a barrel of oil was in absolute dollars? Absolute. 14 years ago, it was $79. Or $109 in today's money. Well, that was 13 years ago. It was $128. 12 years ago, it was $141 flipping dollars. Double. Double. It's been a great freaking week. Brian Mudd, we'll be right back.
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0: we've got to show the American public we're going to fight like hell to secure elections. And so that's what they want. So voter ID, let's vote on it. And if it takes, you know, letting us have debate for you know, a period of time and then vote, let's do that.
1: Yeah, so up to this point, I've talked about what a great freaking week it's been, despite the news coverage. Well, when I say that, I'm mostly talking about how things are shaping up economically in this country. I am talking about how things are going better than I think any of us could have imagined when the MOU was signed. I'm not talking about the performance of the United States Senate that still couldn't get its act together and pass the SAVE Act and is now in recess. I do think about Senator Rick Scott, who you just heard. That was from Mornings with Maria, Fox Business. I do think about Rick and how much better this country would be if he were the Senate Majority Leader rather than John Thune. But we are going to get into some of the election integrity stuff. And, yes, a little recounting of what went down as the communist takeover of the Democrat Party this week took another big step forward. But first, go to Kathy, who is in Memphis. And, Kathy, welcome to the show.
2: Thank you, sir. Appreciate it.
1: You bet. What's on your mind?
2: Well, when I called, you were talking about different things that Barack Obama had done. And I remember when he was running for election the very first time, while I was on the campaign trail, he was telling people the energy prices for U.S. citizens must necessarily rise.
1: Ding,
2: and
1: ding,
2: that
1: ding.
2: Was exactly, because he felt like it was unfair that the United States citizens had better energy prices than anywhere else in the world. But we had, you know, an abundance of coal. We had an abundance of energy producing capability. But he wanted to shut that down, and he did, because he penalized coal. A lot of coal mining shut down. I will remember I was watching a stock for a particular power company in California, and they were the only ones that actually built power plants rather than just pushing power around, and they were planning to build more power plants in California. Well, all that got shut down, too. So,
1: While he gave money to Solyndra that turned out to be a scam and just ripped off taxpayers. Kathy, Gold Star call, you're exactly right. Now, I gave the inflation-adjusted price of oil under Obama. If you were to take a look at what the price of gas was for a three-year stretch, the average price for a gallon of gas, regular unleaded, was over $5 per gallon in today's dollars. You're exactly right. It was all part of Obama's plan. And part of it is how we're conditioned, because it's remarkable that people can be conditioned in such a way that, well, he says we need higher energy prices. And so it wasn't even an issue. But how much of that really just came down to the news coverage? Can you imagine if gas were over $5? Be right back.
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10: The U.S. unleashes fresh attacks on Iran. I'm Carmen Roberts, Fox News. President Trump says Iran's drone attack on a cargo ship in the Strait of Hormuz was a violation of the ceasefire. And today, the U.S. military retaliated. Fox News Chief National Security Correspondent Jennifer Griffin reports from Washington.
11: Shortly after 4 p.m. Eastern, not long after the president hinted from the Oval Office that the U.S. could respond to the IRGC attack on a Singapore flagship overnight in the Strait of Hormuz in violation of the current ceasefire, the U.S. military began carrying out airstrikes on Iranian targets. The airstrikes involving U.S. warplanes lasted about 1 hour. U.S. Central Command issued the following statement. U.S. forces conducted strikes against Iran as a powerful response to yesterday's attack on a commercial ship that was transiting the Strait of Hormuz. U.S. aircraft struck Iranian missile and drone storage locations and coastal radar sites after Iran hit MV Ever Lovely on June 25th with a one-way attack drone.
10: Iran has increasingly challenged the region and the U.S. over control of the Strait of Hormuz. U.S. military is on the ground in Venezuela to help with rescue efforts following this week's catastrophic back-to-back earthquakes. Fox's Dana Marie McNichol reports from Florida on the deployment of these critical resources.
12: South Florida answering the urgent call for help after Venezuela's deadly earthquakes. Hundreds of volunteers accepting donations, sorting and packing life-saving supplies with Global Empowerment Mission. For many, this is personal. Back-to-back 7.2 and 7.5 magnitude earthquakes rocked Venezuela Wednesday night. An unknown number of survivors are still trapped under the rubble.
10: The death toll soared today to 920 as the number of missing more than doubled to 51,000. 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
15: That heat's going to be out there for one more day.
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13: 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Just click listen, then swipe right and hear the latest news updates on your time. 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
10: Democrats are increasingly divided after a string of progressive primary wins shakes up the party ahead of midterms. And Fox's Chad Pergram reports on the growing rift and how it's reshaping the battle for control of Congress.
17: A party identity crisis. progressives pitching radical policies. Moderate Democrats distancing themselves from progressives. Republicans primed to emphasize extreme candidates. Republicans believe House Minority Leader Hakeem Jeffries is vulnerable after his preferred candidates lost in the New York primaries. Progressive leaders demanding transformation at the top. Moderate Michigan Democrat Alyssa Slotkin gave the formal response to President Trump's 2025 State of the Union speech, but even she wants a management switch. Democrats plan to capitalize on President Trump not signing a bipartisan housing bill, but that backfired.
10: And Republicans are looking to capitalize on this volatility as the midterms approach, aiming to highlight the ideological rift between the party's establishment and its rising progressive wing to lift their strategic advantage. President Trump is intensely focused on the midterms as well, giving the keynote address at the Faith and Freedom Coalition's Road to Majority Conference. Today, he pushed for Congress to pass the SAVE Act.
18: All voters must show photo ID. Not so bad, huh? All voters must provide proof of citizenship. Is that so hard?
10: The bill passed the House earlier this year, but remains stalled in the Senate. An appeals court upholds Harvey Weinstein's 2022 rape conviction, but says he must be resentenced. The California appeals panel issued the ruling one day after New York prosecutors said Weinstein would not face a fourth trial there. He remains convicted of another sex crime in New York and is still behind bars. I'm Carmen Roberts, and this is Fox News.
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20: Brighter weather in the forecast for the weekend, with temperatures climbing into the 80s for tomorrow and Sunday. We've got some light rain showers in from the west tonight. The bigger rain south of the state line, a low of 59. Saturday, mostly sunny, 80 degrees. Sunday, sunshine, 83. I'm meteorologist Scott Laurie, more at the Weather Channel on 760 WJR, where Michigan comes to talk.
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1: Well, hey there, it is Brian Mudd with you. The Great One is going to be back on Monday. He's been in Israel. He will be locked and loaded for you. In the meantime, it is an honor and a pleasure to be here with you as we are enjoying our Friday. If you missed the first hour, it is worth your while to go back and see why it was such a great freaking week and why, if you only pay attention to one thing day in and day out, it shouldn't be the news. It should be the price of oil. Take a look at that. Price is truth. It'll set you free because the news cycle will just drive you bat crap crazy. It's like one of these things is not like the other. No, things are actually going really well. You just can't find a single headline out there that would suggest it. Now, Brian Mudd, by the way, always an honor and a pleasure to be here with you. Find me at Brian Mudd Radio socially. The Brian Mudd Show podcast, wherever you get your podcast. What hasn't been so awesome this week? Few things that haven't necessarily made the news. One of them certainly did. I mean, the election stuff. But then election integrity stuff. So one of the things that I'm very quick to point to is the stuff that's real with election integrity concerns, and then stuff that happens not to necessarily be as concerning as is purported. It's very critical that we not cry wolf on the right when it comes to election integrity. There's a tendency towards that. Left tends to say, oh, there's never election fraud, never voter fraud. And the right, you know, will tend to take even the first appearance of it and overstate it. The truth is somewhere in between. And for those who are not familiar, I have a long history in these matters going back to Florida 2000 and a very specific hand in ousting a couple election supervisors in Broward and Palm Beach County back in 2018. And so there's a right and a wrong way to go about this stuff. But what is important is to know what's real. You know, one of the great ironies, we talked about this with the Supreme Court decisions yesterday, the absurdity of illegal immigration in this country. Things that have become so absurd that temporary protected status, the definition of temporary, has to arrive at the United States Supreme Court. Now, just a quick refresh on those Supreme Court decisions from yesterday, and go check out Mark Levin Show podcast from yesterday if you happen to miss the show, and check out the full rundown, everything I broke down with those decisions. But the quick point is this. It's temporary protected status. The reason under which you had the Syrians, they were granted temporary protected status in 2012, was because the Assad regime was persecuting protesters. The Assad regime, that is no more. I don't think the Assad regime, that is no more, is still persecuting protesters. And it was temporary status. And that has to get to the United States Supreme Court to go, yeah, temporary means Trump can say you go back now. More absurd still, the Haitians. The Haitians dated back to 2010. Why? A January earthquake in Haiti. We had temporary protected status granted to Haitians because of the earthquake. You think the coast is clear from that earthquake? It's been about 16 and a half years. I know it's kind of a close call there. What do you think? An aftershock or two? Maybe I. And that has to get to the United States Supreme Court. And then the scarier thing is what we saw. Because my focus, when I was talking about that, wasn't that you did have 6-3 rulings in line with the rule of law and the Constitution. It was actually the three that went post-constitutional. Three that took the most obvious examples of law in this country and injected their political desires instead on the temporary protected status and also on the asylum case that was every bit as obvious. Literally says, under law, that you must have arrived in the United States or be present in the United States to declare asylum. And we had a case arrive at the United States Supreme Court for people who said, well, we're in Mexico. We want to declare asylum. And so we literally had Supreme Court justices asking questions in a hearing saying, if you're in Mexico, have you arrived in the United States? But worse still, you still had the three libtard leftist justices go post-constitutional and side in name of their politics. The other problem, of course, that's permeated with the absurdities associated with all aspects of illegal immigration into this country is election integrity related stuff too. Because while you hear about those Supreme Court cases, and while you at least have that information for you to be able to digest in the news, what you never hear about are the regular criminal convictions for illegal aliens related to voting. Remember, it doesn't happen. I mean, we don't have voter fraud anyway, let alone by illegal aliens. One story that was really overlooked this week happened to pertain to a situation right here in my state. There's a pretty good chance that you did not come across a story with three criminal convictions by illegal aliens for voter fraud in the state of Florida this week. Now, about this. Here is a fact. Two sides of stories, one side of facts. There has never been a federal election cycle in American history, not one, where there hasn't been provable and successfully prosecuted voter fraud that has led to criminal convictions. Not one. Not one cycle in American history. For example, in my home state of Florida, where this story emanated from this week, there are an average of 2 to 3 criminal convictions per year for voter fraud. Across the country, you have an average of 38 criminal convictions for voter fraud per year. Not per cycle, that's per year. And so the question is never about whether there is or isn't voter fraud. There always has been. Every cycle has proven that there always will be attempts that are made. And so election integrity will be continue to be threatened as long as we have elections. But the one dynamic that is almost never discussed, how long it actually takes to bring about a criminal conviction in these cases. And so, you know, the whole saying about wheels of justice moving slowly, but how slowly? Well, consider this. The U.S. Department of Justice this week issued the press release that was never reported to you in the news. Headline, 3 non-citizens convicted of illegal voting and related election offenses in federal elections. The release reads like this. It says 3 non-citizens have pleaded guilty in separate federal cases to illegally voting in federal elections and related election offenses. And as I mentioned, these 3 illegal aliens voted in Florida. But do you care to guess when it was that they actually voted? Again, this release out from the Department of Justice this week. When did the illegal voting take place? 2 of the illegal aliens voted in 2020, the third in 24. 2020. And so this led to me think of what might have happened elsewhere as far back as 2020, but also what might have happened more recently across the country. You think about how long it took in a state like Florida that has some of the strongest election integrity measures in the country, a state that actually in an hour will tell you how elections went, third largest state, something that every state could do. Also have really tight laws in the state to where if you harbor illegal aliens or if you transport them, you can be prosecuted. And yet, illegal aliens voting, and we just nailed convictions for elections in 2020. What would happen, for example, if it takes that long to get to a criminal conviction for voter 2020? 6 years? What do you think is happening in sanctuary cities and sanctuary states if that's happening in Florida? Hence, President Trump and what he is pushing with the SAVE Act.
0: We have to be able to get proof of citizenship when you vote. Otherwise, we don't have elections. We have to be able to get voter ID. So John is a leader, and hopefully he can get the votes.
1: John is a leader. Not a very good one. He's talking about John Thune. He's a leader. Hopefully he can get the votes. If you're a good leader, you'd have had the votes. Now, it's interesting. We talk about voter ID being an 80-20 or a 90-10 issue based upon the poll you take a look at. And yet, we can't get this across the finish line in the Senate. There's something else that was kind of interesting that I was taking a look at pertaining to election integrity. And that happens to be the company that we keep. You know, what's interesting is there are varying points where I brought this information to you on this show over the years because you have what's called the Electoral Integrity Project. And this is done worldwide. It compares every country against each other for measures of election integrity. Harvard is the lead researcher that contributes from the United States. And so you have numerical scores putting election integrity measures together. And we have commonly been near the bottom of the developed world. But most recently, we managed to blow that straight out of the water. And you know how we were talking about Haiti? I want you to guess what state is closest to Haiti in terms of election integrity. What state is closest to Haiti in election integrity? What countries do you think that the United States is most closely aligned with in election integrity, in part because of how some states have dropped their pants when it comes to election integrity? Think about those things. I'll be back with the answer. I'm Brian Mudd, in for the great one.
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4: 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This will be the largest fully electric, sustainable facility in North America and the only one in the Northern Tier.
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1: Fill in producer. Not your average fill in producer, I'll put it that way. So he got it. He nailed it. Did you? If you came up with California, you would be right on the state. Hawaii, by the way, does manage. Speaking of Supreme Court cases, you know, how they basically tried to ban the Second Amendment in Hawaii. That was also overturned on a split decision yesterday. They actually have worse election integrity, believe it or not, in Hawaii than California. But California is second worst in this country and is most closely aligned with Haiti. How much so? Well, let me start with the country first. So, what countries do you think we are most closely aligned with? The great thing about the Electoral Integrity Project, you get a numerical scale. They have all these different categories, and they boil it down in a 1 to 100 point system. Here are the five countries that we most closely align with in election integrity. Niger, Senegal, Tunisia, Bolivia. I mean, you know, it's Bolivians, man. Nobody runs elections like Bolivia. Oh, and look at this, Mexico. It's not like drug cartels run whole governments there. I mean, whew. Yes, that's the solid company our country keeps. No kidding. Niger, Senegal, Tunisia, Bolivia, Mexico. On the 1 to 100 point system, the United States of America, the world's leading superpower, scores a 54. I believe even as far as the bar has been lowered in public education, a 54 fails everywhere. I think if you get a 54 at your job, you won't have it long. I think if you get a 54 day in and day out, life is going to kick you in the ass. The United States of America scores a 54 in election integrity. But wait, that's the country. What about California? That's next. Brian Mudd in for Mark Levin.
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1: But hey there. So, as we are taking a look at election integrity... by the way, I just received a note from a listener, David, who was not impressed by the two illegal aliens from 2020 in Florida or the third illegal alien from 2024. Now, what I'm pointing out in talking about these situations, these are the three this week. The three that were criminally convicted and announced by the Department of Justice this week from 2020 and 2024 in the state of Florida. There are dozens in the state of Florida alone going back to those cycles. Dozens. Since the early 80s, we've had over 1,620 criminal convictions for voter fraud. And by the way, in most of these situations, you're talking about people that are responsible for more than one vote. Some cases, they are just one vote. But the bigger point is this week. One, you didn't hear about it. Two, even in a state that is super diligent, illegal aliens voting, and it took 6 years to get justice. So what could happen in sanctuary cities and sanctuary states? Hang with me. I know it might be hard. Hang with me. So let me get back to the Electoral Integrity Project here. We score... the United States of America, a 54 now. You know what it was the last time that I shared this with you? We were a 71. So we were still low-C, crappy students, barely getting by in school when it came to elections in this country. We're a 54 now. Why? Because states like California have dropped their pants on elections. Blue states across the country that have... just totally blown out any pretense of legitimacy by mailing ballots out to every single person, regardless of if they live at that address or not, open ballot harvesting. As Mr. Backup Producer has pointed out, they're still counting ballots in California from the primary at the beginning of the month. Because it's so... hard to count votes. So we are going backwards in election integrity. Our election integrity, this is something that needs to be put in front of every single poofer brain Democrat that says we can have, you know, voter ID is racist. Jim Crow 2.0 if you're Chuck Schumer and but the left at large. Should we be able to perform better than Niger, Senegal, Tunisia, Bolivia, and Mexico in conducting elections? Are we not better than a 54? Why can't we at least be, say, in the upper quarter of countries that collect, that conduct elections? Because we're actually in the bottom. With the 54, we're in the bottom half. There's not another developed country in the world that is lower than us in election integrity. Again, according to the Electoral Integrity Project, this isn't some right-wing think tank. Nope, this is a project headed up by organizations like Harvard. So, here's the next piece. California specifically, as you take a look at that situation. So, the Heritage Foundation, if you dig into the state scores... they will give numerical scores for states that is applicable to the Electoral Integrity Project scale as well. Now, if you're wondering what Haiti has in terms of election integrity, it's a 37. Okay, so on balance, Haiti does conduct less credible elections than the United States. Not a lot. We're 54. There are 37. Do you know where California scores? What is California's grade at conducting elections, election integrity? Survey says they are a 35. Yes, California is worse than Haiti when it comes to election integrity. Now, the irony is, here you have the temporary protected status case for Haitians who were granted it from an earthquake in January of 2010. We can't go back to Haiti. Haiti conducts more credible elections than California. Just mentally gnaw on that one for a moment. Now, when you take a look at what happened in California earlier this month, one of the things I was talking to Mr. Fill-In Producer about is the statistical anomaly associated with it. And so, you know, people continue to say, well, you know, we don't have problems with election integrity. There's nothing to see here. And Hilton got through in the gubernatorial race, so it's okay. Now, do I know if there were shenanigans that took place in California? No. I do not. Because, again, when I've been involved, I know what's real. I know what isn't. You do not cry wolf. You need to have the information in hand to be able to make those credible claims. However, it is obvious that the apparatus exists, and it's also obvious that California intentionally created a system that has worse election integrity protections than Haiti. There's something else that came up in those elections. There had never been a time, not statistically, not in any election, not in ranked choice, not in open primaries, no elections anywhere, where at any interval, when you've already had at least half of the vote tabulated, if you had two candidates of the same party, that the leading candidate suddenly received a much lower share of the party vote. And so what happened with all those votes that were counted after Election Day, your leading mayoral candidate, your leading gubernatorial candidate, so we're talking about Javier Becerra and Karen Bass, they remained static. If you notice, their vote percentage barely moved after that point. But the third candidates in those races after Election Day, both Democrats, ended up getting the overwhelming majority of the Democrat vote share from then on, which, of course, in the mayoral election in L.A. was enough to knock out Spencer Pratt. That type of thing has never happened before in a single election. It happened in two. Same cycle. They're still counting ballots, by the way, because it's so hard. And California has election integrity that's on scale with Haiti. Actually, I'm sorry. Haiti does better than California with election integrity. So you can count on trusting Haitian elections going forward more than California, the way they run things. And so there are several things that are important here. But why am I dwelling on this in particular? Well, in the context of the SAVE Act, the importance of election integrity, there are federal minimums that must come into play. It is crystal clear that when you have states like California that are bent on lowering standards that allow for non-credible elections to take place, that allow for voter fraud to occur if people choose to do so, which again, there has never been a single election cycle, not a single federal election cycle in American history where there hasn't been successfully prosecuted voter fraud. And imagine that what is actually caught and successfully prosecuted is likely a small percentage of what actually is conducted and people get away with. So against that backdrop, where you can have illegal aliens that are just going down this week for illegally voting in a state with strong election integrity that is super strong in combating illegal immigration from 6 years ago, What do you think happens in California? What do you think happens in other states that have put similar types of systems into place? This is where we must have federal minimums. This is where we must have the 90-10 or 80-20 SAVE Act put into place. You know, we talk about credibility in this country. You talk about election integrity. And people want to run to whatever their thought process is about it. As I mentioned, the left understates it. The right tends to overstate it a bit. The bottom line is that once upon a time, our country operated with some of the highest election integrity in the world. Right around the time, by the way, that we also had the second highest education outcomes in the world. You know, back in 1980, the onset of the Department of Education, when that came about, U.S. ranked second in education outcomes in the world. And you take a look at what's happened since. Back around that window of time, we had some of the strongest election integrity in the world. Now we continue to go backwards. How is it that we can run a country successfully that associates itself with the credibility of elections in Niger, Senegal, Tunisia, Bolivia, and Mexico, with our largest state that runs elections that are less credible than Haiti, where people are making appeals to the Supreme Court not to have to go back to that country from an earthquake 16 and a half years ago. By the way, California's score only 3 points better than Venezuela prior to the removal of Maduro. So how bad is the system that has now been put in place? And I'm just giving the California example. You know, New York is barely better than California. Many other blue states do not rank. Remember, the U.S. average is now a 54. The average blue state is below a 50, meaning worse than Mexico, Bolivia, Tunisia, Senegal, Niger, barely better than Haiti. But California, as it sits now, 3 points better than Venezuela's election integrity when Maduro was still there. What do you think we're going to have as a country going forward if we continue to just travel down this path and you don't have the United States Senate grow balls and do the right thing? We don't have the SAVE Act. This is worth the talking filibuster. This is worth whatever it takes, because if you don't have integrity in elections, what do you end up like? You'll end up like Niger. You'll end up like Senegal, Tunisia, Bolivia. You'll end up like Haiti at some point. You'll end up like Venezuela, which was one of the richest countries per capita in the world before you had communist dictators that took over it. It's one of the things that is so often taken for granted, that every superpower in the world, every dynasty historically fails. The average dynasty, the average superpower, world history only lasts 200 years. Here we are getting ready to celebrate our 250th anniversary. History says we don't make it another 100 years. And if we continue to pull crap like this and do nothing about it, that very well might be the case. I'm Brian Mudd, in for the great one.
0: Mudd Lovin'.
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1: That's been working. The second point, coordination for a sustained ceasefire between Israel and Hezbollah in Lebanon. And what's interesting there is, has that occurred? No. But actually, something a lot better has happened. Hezbollah, I mean, a terror proxy, right? And again, if you can't trust Islamic terrorists to keep their word here, who can you trust, right? Well, so what happened? We got this trilateral deal now with Lebanon. And so what does that mean? Well, in the words of Rubio,
2: hopefully we'll have many more of these conversations and make real and tangible progress so that the people of both of these countries can be hopeful about their future, a future of peace, a future of prosperity, a future of mutual coexistence in a way that's beneficial.
1: The reason that Hezbollah has taken up in Lebanon the way they have is not because the government wants them there. They don't want the terror proxy of Iran hanging out in their country. It's because they don't have the ability to deal with them. It's kind of like Mexico and the drug cartels. You know, the Mexican government, I mean, I'm sure some of them are on the take, but like from the president in that position, for example, it's not like they are thrilled with the drug cartels running about half the country, give or take. It's that they don't have the ability to even combat it militarily. Lebanon's been in that position. So what did Israel agree to today? They agreed to withdraw from two regions in southern Lebanon where the Lebanese military is going to come in. And Israel is going to have their back. Israel obviously can take out Hezbollah if needed. This is even better than a sustained ceasefire between Israel and Hezbollah and Lebanon. That's the second point. The third, that has to do with nukes. The fourth, some negotiations. I'll get to that stuff next in the Momentum. Brian Mudd in for Levin.
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9: At 12:18 this afternoon, we got a call for a report of explosion in the basement of 3 World Trade Center.
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I'm Guy Benson. Welcome back. There was some sort of Graham Plattner event up in Maine, a Nazi tattoo, self-described communist guy. And his supporters had a little warm-up act for him. I don't necessarily know if they spend much time in church singing hymns, but maybe this is their version of that. Cut 52.

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7: This is House Call for Health. A daily cup of Joe can give you an energy boost, but it could also protect against aging and possibly help ward off chronic diseases. For decades, research has linked coffee consumption to longer life and lower risk of chronic disease. Now scientists say they figured out how. Texas A&M researchers say it isn't the caffeine, but rather compounds in coffee which activate a receptor in the body, recognized for its role in aging, stress response, and disease. The study finding that compounds like polyhydroxy and plant-based polyphenols were much more active. But despite the apparent connection, more research needs to be done, with the researchers noting that current recommendations around coffee consumption are not changing. Researchers also say the study is mechanistic, focusing on how the biological process works instead of proving direct cause and effect. For more health news, go to foxnewshealth.com. 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

0: on the Guy Benson Show. Here's a headline from Politico. Democrats grapple uncomfortably with World Cup success. A logistically smooth tournament poses a problem for Trump's critics. The triumph of the World Cup's first 2 weeks, boosting the U.S.'s global reputation with sold-out stadiums and few logistical complications, has forced Democrats who had criticized President Trump's role in preparations to grudgingly reconsider. And they quote a Democratic strategist right out of the gate talking about all the left-wing wish-casting, that this would all be some sort of big disaster so they could stick it to Trump. And this guy admits, well, it hasn't been a disaster. And so these poor Democrats, pity the poor Democrats, grappling uncomfortably with America's success in hosting the World Cup and in the World Cup itself. They did lose in the final minute last night in a meaningless game to Turkey. Did not like to see that. Although it was all these different players and subs who were put into the game for reasons that we discussed yesterday, actually, with Alexi Lalas. And the real tourney, the serious games start next week with the knockout rounds. Bosnia can't afford to have a lackluster performance next week or thereafter. But the crowds have been amazing. In fact, I saw that we've already smashed the all-time World Cup attendance record already with lots of games to go. And as we've noted previously, the world is coming to our shores and having the best time and realizing that they, in many cases, have been lied to by the global media and by others about the United States. And the juxtaposition of how these glum Democrats are like, oh man, it's not a disaster. Look at us grappling uncomfortably at the success that our country is having. What a sad way to live your life. It's like when James Tallarico down in Texas says that the American flag is such a complicated symbol for many of us. No, maybe for you. Not for us, and apparently these days not for our foreign visitors, who are caught up with a lot more, I think, pride in America than certainly some of the people being nominated, for example, for Congress right now by the opposition party. As they look at their feet and say, well, golly, maybe this isn't going terribly. What a bummer. If it's any consolation to some of these people, as I mentioned, USA did lose last night. So maybe that's one silver lining to them that the American team lost. Last Friday, I opened the show talking about all the great immaculate vibes coming from these foreigners who are visiting and their social media posts. And there's been a whole backlash from journos, miserable journos, trying to say, well, it's not representative or never mind all that. Not persuasive. The happiness, the joy continues. And I want to keep riding that fun train because it's awesome. So since I played a bunch of the reactions last week, there have been many more. We clipped a few of them just to share it with you guys to keep our good vibes rolling, even if the sad sacks don't want to come along. Here is a Brit echoing the sentiment that we've heard a lot. Cut 42.
1: I have to say this about the World Cup. America has absolutely smashed it. Before this tournament, you had people online saying it's going to be a terrible World Cup. America doesn't like football. Nobody's going to travel. We're not going to feel welcomed. And it's been quite the opposite. We've got fans from all corners of the globe. We've got packed world-class stadiums, by the way. Friendly people. Everybody you meet is just stopping you and talking about football and your experiences. I think we can all agree that America has done an absolutely fantastic job of hosting this World Cup so far. Genuinely feel a lot of people's opinions on America will now change after this World Cup.
0: Here's another similar testimony, cut 44.
2: America, you deserve and are owed an apology. And I'm going to say sorry on behalf of all the countries outside America and their media and the narrative they paint about America. Hundreds and thousands of fans for the World Cup are now seeing America through their own eyes, realizing the narrative they've been fed is false. And they're now realizing America is not the place that they thought it was. And I am sorry the media in these countries outside of America paints you the way they do.
0: How about a German tourist relaying his experience? Cut 46.
3: In Europe, we have a lot of rather negative news about the Americans in the last 5 years, let's say that. And I think we are all enjoying like the fact that this country is so great to visit. The people are amazing, so welcoming. The culture is amazing. It's like Europeans are getting a new view of America right now, I think, through our content. And that's cool, I think.
0: Here's another one, cut 47.
4: So many of you reached out after my last video that I had to say this one more time. The media has been lying to you about America, and the World Cup just proved it. For years, years, European and Canadians have been fed the same narrative. America is dangerous, Americans are ignorant, the culture is shallow, the food will kill you, and people believed it. Why? Because they saw it on the news. They read it online. They never actually went. Then the World Cup came, and millions of people who had never set foot in the US suddenly showed up. And you know what they found? Friendly people, incredible energy, stadiums that blew their minds, hospitality they didn't even expect. Video after video of Europeans and Canadians saying, I had no idea, I was completely wrong, this is nothing like what I was told. And that's exactly the problem.
0: And I'll give the final word to a French tourist of all people in Cut 50.
5: So Americans, keep being proud of your country. Don't listen to what people say on social media and stuff like that. And keep this patriotism because it makes the country even more beautiful.
0: Well said. Love to hear it. Glad to have you. Some of our fellow Americans could really learn from these attitudes. Brighten up, guys. Have some fun. It's going well. You can chant USA. You really can. Another hour of the Guy Benson Show coming up next. Paul Morrow is here, as is Victor Davis Hanson. Don't go anywhere. That's all coming up.
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15: Shaky ceasefire. I'm Chris DeMeo, Fox News. The U.S. striking Iranian targets after Iranian drones attacked the cargo ship despite the two countries signing a memorandum of understanding on June 17th. Fox's Jennifer Griffin has more from Washington.
7: The airstrikes lasted about 1 hour. Four targets were struck. A senior U.S. official tells me six U.S. warplanes were involved in the strikes. The targets were along the Iranian coast, bordering the Strait of Hormuz and Keshem Island. In what was said to be a post from Iranian broadcasting, Iran has repeatedly stated that the situation in the Strait of Hormuz will not return to what it was before the U.S. attack on Iran. Any transit through the strait must follow the routes announced by Iran. Otherwise, the security of vessels cannot be guaranteed. But Iran's state-run media Fars News Agency says those threats of escalation are fake.
15: Vice President Vance claimed that the Iranians should pick up the phone if they have disagreements about the memorandum and that violence will be met with violence. Former National Security Advisor John Bolton pleading guilty to mishandling classified information.
16: Prosecutors recommending he spend up to 5 years in prison and a fine of more than $2 million. The DOJ says between 2018 and 2019, he emailed more than 1,000 pages of information about his day-to-day activities as National Security Advisor, including top secret information, to a pair of family members, neither person authorized to receive it. The information apparently also included notes compiled for a book critical of President Trump, but prosecutors say he didn't include any of that top secret information in the book. Bolton pleaded guilty rather than going to trial, where had he lost, he could have faced decades behind bars. The case becoming even more serious when officials learned that Bolton's emails were stolen by foreign hackers.
15: That's Fox's Kevin Cork. 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
1: Rico says his imagination is limited by his white maleness. That's good thing. We'll have that coming up. Plus, right. Trump promoting national constitutional carry.

0: Beer Runner Radio. He's Eric Carly, and I'm Gary McNamara. So, yeah, I really think, you know, when you talk about some of the emails you've gotten where, you know, people say, well, my Democrat friends aren't as, you know, wild and crazy as that. Well, talk to them and ask them if they'll actually defend it and go through all the different things.
1: Yeah.
0: And you

0: He is Eric Harmy, and I'm Gary McNamara. I just wonder how long it'll be before I hear this commercial run by the Republicans in Texas. We played it once to start off the show, but it's just our audio cut of the day, and it's just so beautiful from James Tallarico, the Democrat. The Democrat Socialist of America who's trying to pretend he's not and trying to walk that fine line.
1: Yeah.
0: This is a tough one. Listen to this one.
2: Yeah, and that's, you know, I always think of myself as a Christian who hates Christianity, right? And like,
0: I just love how you're just struggling for words.
3: I'm like, where do you go from that? Happy Easter? What? I'm a Christian who hates Christianity. Well, that wouldn't be a Christian.
0: That would be a non-Christian.
3: That would be a non-Christian,
0: right.
3: whether agnostic, atheist, or whatever.
0: Funny thing is, you were talking about hyphenating.
3: Yeah.
0: Before.
3: Oh, you know, how many hyphens have we got to put there?
0: Yes.
3: Oh my gosh.
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17: 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I am your host, Steve Summers, and I've got to tell you, we have got a fascinating show for you today. Now, if you're like most people, you may have noticed that when you hit 50, you kind of hit the wall. You know, between your joints, the heart, the brain, your eyes, your energy, you name it. Now, when you hit 50, you have to pay attention to your health. We all know that. So whether you're 40 or 50 or say in your 60s or 70s or even older for that matter, our guest today says he's discovered something that you can unlock the key to feeling better at any age. This is exciting. What is it? What are we talking about? Why do you need to know about this? Well, stay tuned. Dr. Neil Levin is on the line here. Dr. Neil Levin is a chiropractor. He's a nutritionist. He's a longtime advisor for Purity Products. Welcome, Dr. Levin. So great to have you back on the show today. This is a big story, isn't it?
18: Oh, absolutely, Steve. And let's cut right to the chase here. That discovery you talked about at the top there, it's krill oil, because krill oil is simply amazing for us. It's great for the heart, great for the joints, fantastic for the brain, for the eyes. I mean, I have people coming into my clinic every single day, and they want to feel better. I mean, they want to feel physically better, stronger. They want their joints to feel comfortable, but they want to stay mentally sharp. They want to keep that brain thinking like it did when they were younger. They want to protect themselves from coronary heart disease and maintain those flexible, healthy, youthful arteries for wonderful circulation. Hey, Steve, they want to boost their energy. And you know, why not? I mean, we deserve it, and that's what we're going to be talking about here today with this Krill Omega 50 Plus, which is the cutting edge combination, Steve, of krill oil, which is so fabulous for us. But we've infused the krill oil. Now, this is so important. We've infused the krill oil with the high omega-3 concentrated fish oil. You need to do that when you're dealing with krill, because krill just isn't high enough in omega-3. So many other important parameters and virtues, but you got to get that high omega-3 fish oil in there, and we've done that. So this is now the best of both worlds. But we didn't stop there. For the 50-plusers, we've added some vitamin D. We doubled the antioxidant power, and Steve, we actually increased the amount of krill by 67%. So this now becomes the finest omega-3 nutrient in the world, as far as I'm concerned.
17: This is very, very exciting. This krill oil sensation, I mean, it is all over the news, Dr. Neil Levin. Great studies are out there. Many experts are declaring that krill oil is better than fish oil. So give us this lowdown on this krill omega-50 plus formula.
18: Right. Steve, you know, if I told you, and we did talk about this before the show, that there's this one tiny pill that benefits the joints and the brain and memory, mood, coronary heart disease, wonderful for the arteries, makes your hair shine, great for the skin. I mean, what would you say to that?
17: Hey, where is it? Where can I get this stuff?
18: Right, and we have it. It's Krill Omega 50 Plus, and we're going to give it to everybody for free today. And that's really cool, because Purity wants everybody to try this, because they know they're going to see a huge difference. But get this. On top of that, for the first 1,000 people that call today, mm-hmm. we're giving away a second gift, because I just demanded this. You know, when we're dealing with the 50-plusers, and hey, you know, if you're 40 and you feel like your energy is low, this is for you also. But for people 50 and over, we're also giving away free B12 energy melts. I demanded this because, hey, as we're getting a little older, we don't absorb that B12 as well, and I want you to feel the benefits from this Krill Omega 50-plus. I'm going to jack up those B12 levels for you today as well. You know, what a value proposition.
17: You know, when it comes to your health, it really is a win-win. This is amazing. I heard you say that this can actually reduce the risk of coronary heart disease. I mean, when you hear that, whose ears don't perk up after that? How exactly does that work anyway?
18: Right. Well, Krill Omega 50 Plus, remember, this is the combination of krill oil with the high omega-3, highly concentrated fish oil. So it's mm-hmm. much higher in omega-3s than most krill oil formulas would be. So when we're dealing with the high omega-3 fish oil, we're mm-hmm. talking about support for the HDL cholesterol, healthy, youthful, flexible arteries. That's so great for the circulation, mm-hmm. heart and muscle strength, platelet activity, red blood cells that stay nice and soft and flexible so they can work their way through those little capillaries. Oh, what about triglycerides? That becomes so important. So this Krill Omega 50 Plus supports the heart in so many ways. And, you know, the bottom line is we need to think about this because as we're getting a little older, 50 plus, maybe mid-40s, certainly 60s and 70s, it's decision time. I mean, you know your body's not working the way it did when you were in your 30s.
0: Exactly.
18: The energy might not be there. You need to make a decision. Are you going to take it laying down and just let yourself get old, or are you going to do something about it? Are you going to stay physically active? Are you going to do the things you need to stay healthy? And getting these omega-3s, the krill oil, the vitamin D, the antioxidants make such a difference. This is a game changer for anybody in that 50 plus age group.
17: Doc, this is absolutely great information. I know that omega-3s, talk about that just for a second, are best known for their cardiovascular benefits, and they're certainly also known as brain food. Now, we've discussed this in some of the past shows. If you would, touch on the brain benefits for our listeners listening out there today, and tell us why you say that supplementing with omega-3s isn't just a good idea for the brain, but an absolute necessity.
18: Oh, this is such an important point that you're bringing up. Absolutely. For brain health, we must get these omega-3s back in there. You know, when you think about omega-3s and you think about brain health and memory and mood and feeling sharp, you really want to single out the DHA component. That's the docosahexaenoic acid. You know what, Steve? Your brain is 60% fat by weight. And of that, 25% needs to be DHA. You know what I use an analogy in my practice? People understand calcium and bone health, right? If you don't have calcium in your diet and you don't supplement with calcium, your bones are going to get brittle and weak. You understand that, right?
17: Right, exactly.
18: That's what happens to bones. Bones need calcium for their normal strength and structure. Now, with the brain, it's the same. DHA for normal structure. We use this for one brain neuron to communicate with another, to build out the brain, to make the serotonin, the dopamine, all the feel-good neurotransmitters. So must have it, must get it back in there. So important. And with this krill omega 50 plus, we've increased the level of DHA because we've put the concentrated omega-3s in there. Now, with krill omega 50 plus, you're going to get 130 milligrams of DHA per serving, Steve.
17: Wow.
18: The leading brand of krill oil, you're going to get 24.
17: Excellent.
18: 24 in the leading brand, you're going to get 130 with krill omega 50 plus. That's why this is so incredible for the brain.
17: This is absolutely exciting. I got to tell you, though, during the last krill show that we did together, you totally shocked me, Doc. I remember this specifically. You said that.
18: Tell me, I'm on the edge of my seat. What did I say?
17: You said, and I remember, that the studies show that krill oil improves joint comfort in just 7 days. Now, if the benefits for the brain and the heart didn't perk my ears up, that certainly would. If you would, touch on this study and tell us how this works.
18: Right. That was a great study. In fact, that's the reason I started taking krill oil about 5-6 years ago. Mm-hmm. A pilot study, double blind, placebo controlled, exactly what you want to see out of the Journal of the American College of Nutrition. Now, participants got 300 milligrams of krill oil or placebo. Now, remember, in Krill Omega 50 Plus, we're giving you even more. We're giving you 500 milligrams of krill oil, so even more potent. But the participants in the study that got the krill oil got some amazing joint benefits, Steve. Get this. In just 7 days, and you remember this from the last show, but yeah, in just 7 days, they were 28% more comfortable. That's a jaw dropper. When I read that, I immediately went out and bought my first bottle of krill oil. But after 30 days, they were 38% more comfortable. The researchers didn't stop there. They looked at flexibility of the joints. They looked at function of the joints. All improved. And then I call this the krill oil advantage. So if you're out there and you're taking fish oil, well, fish oil is great. I mean, fish oil is in here. It's so important, but you're not going to get the same joint advantages just on krill. You're not going to experience this joint comfort benefit that we get specifically from the krill. And remember, in Krill Omega 50 Plus, we've jacked up the levels of the krill 67% more. So in terms of dosage, fantastic.
17: That's big. That is absolutely big. Hey, I was on the website, and the testimonials on the Krill Omega 50 Plus, they're incredible. I mean, people obviously love this product. I'd like to share a couple of my favorites here.
18: Sure, sure.
17: Believer writes in. She's a female, age 45 to 54, from Georgia. She rates it 5 out of 5 stars. She writes, "This has helped. Less grind on my knees when climbing up the steps. Beneficial to my overall health, both physically and mentally. I just feel better, is what she said. Also, Safety Susan, age 55 to 64 from Sacramento, California. She writes to 5 out of 5 stars. I was a little worried about fishy aftertaste. However, I have not burped it even once. She goes, I like it better than regular fish oil. The capsule size is smaller and it's easy to swallow. This is big. The capsule size being smaller.
18: You know, and I'm really glad you picked that one out because Safety Suzanne picks out a very important point there. I don't think we've really harped on this enough because people have trouble swallowing those huge horse pills, you know, those huge omega-3 pills. These are tiny. So this is why this is such a breakthrough. These capsules are so small and easy to swallow. Anybody can easily swallow them. But at the same time, we've increased the dosage of krill by 67%. We've boosted the antioxidant power. The vitamin D is in there. We supercharged the whole thing with the high omega-3, highly concentrated fish oil. So important for the heart. So yeah, Safety Suzanne, she really nailed it there. I want to read a couple myself. This one in front of me, Blessed. She's in the 55 to 64 age bracket, Fort Worth, Texas, 5 out of 5 stars. She writes, I was experiencing brain fog. I couldn't remember things at work. Felt I was slowing down mentally. Purity was offering a free bottle. I've been taking it for a year, and I swear by it. I have experienced a difference in my brain and body. Good for you, Blessed. Excellent. Let me read one more. Odie, 54. Male in the 55 to 64 category, 5 out of 5 stars. He's from Canada. He writes, awesome experience. I started taking krill omega 50 plus about 5 weeks ago and have nothing but good things to say about it. I'm experiencing more benefits than I thought possible. The most noticeable is that I feel more mentally alert. I'm finding it easier to get out of bed in the morning. I feel satisfied with 6 to 8 hours of sleep. I wake up with an energy that I haven't felt in a long, long time. You know what? I'm not surprised at these testimonials at all because, again, I take this product myself. Mm-hmm. It's fabulous. My patients love the krill omega 50 plus. They feel it in their joints. They feel it in their brain. They feel it in their energy, their circulation. They just feel better. That's what everybody tells me when they get in this krill omega 50 plus.
17: Now, Dr. Neil Levin, talk for a minute, if you would, about the B12 energy melts too. This is really right. An exciting addition.
18: So important.
17: You gave these away in our last krill show as well, and the feedback has been absolutely overwhelming. People simply love the energy, the pep, the vigor they feel when they have their B12 levels restored with these. And now Purity's going to do it again. So 2 free bottles here today for the listeners. Tell us about this.
18: Yeah, remember, first of all the listeners today that pick up the phone and call are going to get a free bottle of this Krill Omega 50 Plus. Amazing with the krill oil, 67% more krill oil, the high omega-3 fish oil, boosting those omega-3 levels, so critical for the heart, for the skin, for the hair, for the eyes. On top of that, we added the vitamin D, so important, so pure, so pristine. But now, the B12 energy melts. Why are they here? I said to Purity, I said, guys, we're dealing with the 50-plussers here. Even people of 45, 50, 60, 70, they're having more trouble absorbing the B12, and B12 is critical. You think B12, think energy. If your energy is low and you're in your 50s or 60s, I mean, it may be a B12 issue. B12 helps the body to make red blood cells. We need that to carry oxygen to the tissue, so important for energy. B12 helps us to burn carbohydrates and turn them into energy. 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So these B12 energy melts, they're fantastic. You put one on your tongue, tastes delicious. 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And what B12 energy melts do is they help bump up your levels of B12. And if you were a little low on B12, you really do feel a difference. 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
17: 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Now, Doc, I've seen these ads where they say that krill oil is 48 times stronger than fish oil. Is that true? Does that make any sense?
18: Well, you know, obviously these are the krill guys talking, right?
17: Right, right, right.
18: But you could look at it both ways. Let's get into krill in just a moment. But first, let's pat the fish oil guys on the shoulder, because, you know, you could say that the fish oil is better and stronger, but we're talking about the concentrated high omega-3 fish oil here, because it's higher in the omega-3s, the EPA and DHA that are so important for the heart, the brain, the memory, mood, your eyes, your skin, your hair, your nails. So in one sense, you could say, well, the fish oil is better. But in another sense, I have to hand it to the krill guys, because in terms of antioxidant power, krill oil is extraordinary. And it's because there's a molecule in krill oil that's naturally occurring called astaxanthin. And this astaxanthin, Steve, this is one of the most powerful antioxidants we've ever discovered. Steve, by one measure of antioxidant activity, it's 6,000 times stronger than vitamin C.
17: Wow.
18: So amazing antioxidant power in the krill. And now, as we're getting older, 50-plussers like myself, I'm 52, and we don't make as many antioxidants naturally. Our antioxidant systems are kind of slowing down, and at the same time, we're producing more free radicals naturally. This is why we call it Krill Omega 50 Plus, extra antioxidant power and extra krill. Remember, 500 milligrams of krill instead of 300, that's 67% more, plus the vitamin D, so important for us. And this is just an incredible value proposition. I have folks, they were going out and they were getting the krill separately and the fish oil separately, the antioxidants, the vitamin. You could spend $75 doing that.
17: No kidding.
18: You're getting it all for free today. This is the best of both worlds, this combination product with the krill and the fish oil. It's not one being better than the other. They're both great. And this is the best of both worlds.
17: You know, thank God for Purity products. I'm serious. Seriously, because when you think about where our food supply is gone and where we are today, we have to have something that allows us to feel better as we age, to age gracefully. It's amazing to me as we talk
18: about
17: this.
18: And that's why I love the way that Purity gives away the free bottles. Because, you know, people can be skeptical.
17: Sure.
18: They should be skeptical. But now they can be skeptical and they say, okay, you know what? This sounds pretty important. I'm going to give this a go. It's only going to cost me $6.95. And they get it and they try it out. And what they start to see, because it doesn't take long, remember that joint study, 7 days, 28% more comfortable. What they start to see is, hey, I'm more comfortable. I feel better. They notice their energy is better. And they realize, hey, you know what? This is important. And they tell their friends, and they tell their relatives, and they tell their loved ones. And Purity's been doing business this way for, I don't know, 20 years now. Let's look at one more. You know, this is a great testimonial by Gracie. 5 out of 5 stars, she writes, it works. I feel a difference in my joints after only 1 week. Also, you have the nicest staff. That's what Gracie writes. You have the nicest staff. People are going to appreciate working with Purity. They're a fantastic company. They put their money where their mouth is. They give out free bottles, and you try it, and you're like, wow, this is great stuff. Thank God for Purity.
17: Let's talk about the heart health for a moment. It's probably the single greatest concern that people face as they age. So anything that we can do to boost heart health becomes really a top priority. You know this, I know this, and those folks out there know this as well. And I know you mentioned earlier that omega-3s literally lower our risk of coronary heart disease. Do I have that correct? Because that's a big statement.
18: You know, absolutely. I mean, protecting the heart, this is what put omega-3s on the map back in the 70s. Dr. Dierberg discovered, you know, how protective they were for the Eskimos. Mm-hmm. By the way, he's a wonderful guy. I had lunch with him a year or two ago. Great conversation. But bottom line is, omega-3s protect our heart in so many ways. They promote a smooth, rhythmical heartbeat, important for the body's normal inflammatory response in the heart muscle, inside the arteries and veins. They promote those youthful, flexible arteries, so important for circulation. They promote healthy blood platelet activity, healthy red blood cell activity. They support a healthy blood pressure. That's very important. Triglycerides. So they do so much for the heart. So simply amazing cardiovascular protection with these omega-3s.
17: It just keeps getting better, doesn't it? Hey, you know, I got to remind our listeners.
18: I know when people, I have patients come in here all the time, and I'm like, are you taking your omega-3s? I hope you're still taking your omega-3s. You know, they're afraid to say no. They know I'm like the omega-3 doctor. Take your omega-3s. In fact, if there was only one nutrient that I could take, Steve, honest to God, if there was only one nutrient that I could take, hands down, it's omega-3s. That's the first most important nutrient you could take. And this krill omega 50 plus, I love the way they combine the krill oil with the fish oil, so you're getting the best of both worlds. Can't beat it.
17: I've got to remind our listeners out there about this free bottle deal that's going on, the krill omega plus and the b12. 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Doc, this study you sent me on this omega-3s and the memory is amazing. It seems that the participants taking omega-3s had some pretty incredible benefits here. When you talk about memory, that is something that kind of slips as we get older. Tell us more about this, would you?
18: Right. This was a great study, an important study, because what they did here was very interesting. This out of the journal Neurology, and what they did is they checked the omega-3 level in the red blood cells of women, 1,000 women, older women. So this is a big study, 1,000 women. Mm-hmm. But then again, 8 years later, and the women were on average 78 years old at this point, they did MRI scans of the women's brains. And what they found, Steve, this is so amazing, they found that the brain volume for the women that had higher omega-3 indexes, in other words, they had more omega-3s in their red blood cells, mm-hmm. the women that had more omega-3s in their red blood cells, they had higher brain volume. They were actually maintaining more of the youthful size of the brain. Their brains were bigger. You could see it plainly in the MRI measurements. That's really great. Cool. But not only that, there's a very important part of the brain known as the hippocampus, a very important part of the brain that facilitates learning, facilitates memory. And there was greater brain volume in the hippocampus for people that had more omega-3s in their red blood cells. That's how you can really measure how much omega-3 someone's taking in. So if you take omega-3s, you will raise your omega-3 index. We know this. It's a fact. You take omega-3s, you raise that up. So you want to have more omega-3s in your bloodstream. Very important. That's how it infuses into all the cell membranes, into mm-hmm. the joints, into the brain, etc. So take the krill omega 50 plus. You get the krill oil, 67% more krill oil. So fantastic for the joints. You get the high omega-3 fish oil, vitamin D in there as well, astaxanthin for extra antioxidant power, and protect that brain, protect your memory, facilitate that quick, that youthful thinking that's so fun to have. When you feel sharp, when you feel like your brain is working great, you have that brain energy, it's more fun to be in a conversation. You feel better, you wake out of bed, you have that energy, you feel mentally alert, you feel alive. That's the way I want to feel. That's the way young people feel. That's why we put this in this Krill Omega 50 Plus. We want people to feel younger. We want people to maintain their youthful vigor and attitude, and that's what this Krill Omega 50 Plus is all about.
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18: 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Don't worry. You're definitely going to get that. But if you're one of the first 1,000 callers, then you get the free B12 Energy Melts. You know, we need to talk about that one more time, but I want you to get that too, and I demand this, because this is Krill Omega 50 Plus. We want this for the folks. Hey, if you're in your 40s and you feel run down, it's great for you too, but 50, 60, 70, 70s, folks in that age bracket, they're not absorbing the B12 as well because they're losing some of the intrinsic factors in the GI tract that are responsible for absorbing the B12. So now you put the B12 Energy Melt on your tongue, tastes delicious, and it just gets in there and boosts up those levels of B12. What do you feel? 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
1: It's a serious physical toll on your body. But don't worry, because there is something you can do about your stress. And joining me today on the phone is Dr. Michael Pincus. And Dr. Pincus is going to talk about stress and give us some great information on things that we can do to reduce or even eliminate the negative effects that daily stress has on our bodies. For those of you that may not know Dr. Pincus, he is a nationally recognized authority on natural and alternative health. He's worked with top Hollywood celebrities, professional and Olympic athletes, and he continues to be involved in the latest research into today's top health concerns. And Dr. Pincus, thanks so much for being with us today.
2: Thanks, Chris. Great to be with you.
1: So let's get right into this whole stress issue. You know, stress is such a normal part of our daily routine these days, but why should we all be concerned about it? And more specifically, what's going on in our bodies and what are the warning signs that we should be looking for?
2: Well, you know, there's two ways to look at stress. One is what we call mental stress.
1: Uh-huh.
2: And the other is how stress affects your body. As a doctor, I'm more interested in how it affects your body.
1: Sure.
2: So the way stress affects the body is this. When a person's under stress, the body transposes the stress into tension.
1: Okay.
2: And your muscles end up contracting. And everyone feels that in their upper back and neck. You feel the tightness.
1: Right.
2: As a doctor, I'm more concerned about the muscles that you don't feel, such as the muscles in the arteries.
1: Oh, okay.
2: That tighten up. And the muscles, the heart is a giant muscle.
1: Oh, right.
2: And the muscles in and around your digestive tract.
1: Mm-hmm.
2: Because these are the things that are resulting in heart disease, digestive difficulties. And I want to talk a little bit in your show today about nutrition, because there are two nutrients that completely handle the body in terms of stress.
1: Okay.
2: Now, according to the research that I've been involved with, it's as simple as calcium and magnesium.
1: Calcium and magnesium.
2: Right.
1: Okay.
2: When you're deficient in calcium and magnesium, a lot of things can happen. Calcium, magnesium, for example, is needed in order to go to sleep at night. And how many people do you know, they just don't sleep well? You wake up tired, your body hurts more. Pretty soon it starts to wear you down, and pretty soon you get sick and you have a condition. And people are suffering from pain and osteoporosis and fibromyalgia and cramps in their legs and weird illnesses. So there's something wrong with this picture. And it has to do with not how much calcium someone's taking in their diet or how many calcium supplements or how many antacids you chew. It has to do with simple absorption. Is that calcium getting absorbed into your body?
1: With calcium being something to deal with stress, isn't calcium for building bones?
2: Well, yes. Okay.
1: Yeah.
2: And it does build your teeth. But you see, 1% of the calcium actually circulates in your blood.
3: So when that 1% starts to drop, it could affect your heart, your brain, your kidneys, your organs, and your body shuts down, actually dies.
1: Wow.
2: And so 1% of the calcium always has to be in your system. And there's two sources of calcium. One is in the diet.
1: Yeah.
2: And two is from the bones themselves.
1: The body will absorb it back from the bones if it needs it?
2: That's right.
1: I see.
2: And what you just discussed right now leads to one of the major causes of a condition that's affecting 25 million Americans right now, which is called osteoporosis.
1: Right.
2: Which is a weakening of the bone.
1: Now, and that's due to the body deriving the calcium from the bones instead of from nutrition.
2: Yep.
1: Okay.
2: And so what we have to do is we have to find a way to put calcium back in the diet. Now, you think that would be really easy.
1: Sure, just drink milk.
2: Just drink milk or, you know, eat a lot of green leafy vegetables and that sort of thing. But first of all, people don't do that.
1: Right.
2: And second of all, the quality of the calcium that comes from our diet has been decreasing in the last 50 years.
1: Really?
2: Yeah, because things like pasteurization, foods are irradiated, the calcium is leached from the soils,
3: and people are taking medications that block it. So
2: the actual calcium is not being absorbed in the body.
1: Okay.
2: And then you see people taking Tums and calcium supplements, you know, they buy at the health food store, drugstore.
1: Right, right.
2: But these calciums don't absorb in the body.
1: That's interesting.
2: For a couple reasons. One, when you take let's say an antacid that has the calcium in it, like a Tums, first of all, calcium does not absorb in the body unless it's in an acidic environment. But see, what happens when you take a Tum? Whoa. It's an antacid.
1: Oh, okay.
2: So even if you're getting calcium in the antacid itself, it's not being absorbed.
1: I see, because it has to be

0: in an acid environment for it to be absorbed.
1: Exactly.
0: Okay.
1: Now, we have a product called the CalMax formula.
2: My CalMax formula is natural.
1: And the difference is that
2: it's a powder. And what happens is you put in hot water, and you mix it up, and you drink it down. So it's in a liquid instead of a pill.
1: And it absorbs into your system.
0: Wow. So that solves that problem then.
1: Well, yeah, because when calcium and magnesium are in a liquid state, it absorbs 10 times better than in any other state.
0: Wow. That's great. Matter of fact, yes, I'm reading the can right now. It says a fast-absorbing calcium and magnesium beverage powder.
2: Well, it comes down to absorption. One of the ways to tell if you're not absorbing calcium is take a look at what drugs you're taking. Are you on high blood pressure medication? Do you need something for your kidneys? Are you on pain medications? Do you need sleeping pills? If the calcium and especially the magnesium is being absorbed, you're not going to suffer from all these things. My CalMax formula does absorb incredibly in the body. The thing is that when you take my CalMax formula, but not like, well, will I feel better? I have thousands of people writing me and say, Dr. Pincus, I can't believe it. 30 minutes after I took the CalMax, the pain in my wrist went away, or I was able to sleep for the first time in years. I mean, this is really amazing.
3: 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And folks, this book is packed with vital information about why your calcium needs change with age. Calcium's role in cardiovascular health, osteoporosis, diabetes, depression, fatigue. 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
1: Oh, yeah. 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
3: 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If you're just joining us, I've got Dr. Michael Pincus on the phone today, and we're talking about something that we're all too familiar with these days, and that's stress. And we're finding out about the damage that everyday stress can do to our bodies, the warning signs that we should be aware of, and what we can do to alleviate and even eliminate the effects of stress. And Dr. Pincus, you were talking earlier about calcium and magnesium and how we need these nutrients in our bodies to fight the effects of stress, and how your CalMax formula can help us in this battle against stress. I'd like to talk for a minute about how the magnesium factors in. I mean, I'm starting to understand about the calcium, but what does magnesium do?
1: Well, we're talking about stress, and we're talking about stress affects the body. And first of all, in order to function at all, your body needs magnesium. It's probably, of all the vitamins I could list, magnesium is probably the most important vitamin on the planet right now.
0: I've not heard a whole lot about magnesium. I mean, why is magnesium so important?
1: There's over 325 biochemical reactions that magnesium is involved with. It's almost like a hormone.
0: Wow.
1: And, for example, with low levels of magnesium, your heart won't beat.
0: Ooh.
1: Very important factor in life.
0: Yeah, right? Yeah, I would say so.
1: Yeah, in fact, let me just read a list of some of the conditions associated with magnesium deficiencies.
0: Okay.
1: You have attention deficit disorder, Alzheimer's, anxiety, asthma, autism, chronic fatigue syndrome, congestive heart disease, constipation, diabetes, fibromyalgia, high blood pressure, insomnia, migraine headaches, multiple sclerosis, muscle cramps, Parkinson's, osteoporosis, and the list just goes on and on and on.
0: And this is associated with a lack of magnesium in the body?
1: Simply a lack of magnesium.
0: Holy cow.
1: So it's nothing to really mess around with. Now what happens is this. You need the magnesium in your body in order for the calcium to be absorbed.
0: Oh, so it's a necessary thing in order to get the first component, which is calcium.
1: That's right. They work in combination with each other. Now, there's many more practical applications of this CalMax formula.
0: Mm-hmm.
1: First of all, like I said, you drink it, so it gets into your system.
0: Okay.
1: And one of the first things we use it for in our clinic is for people who are under a lot of stress and they can't sleep well at night. It works better than anything I've ever seen for people that have trouble sleeping.
0: Really?
1: Because it relaxes your body, and you actually feel the relaxation after you drink a cup of the CalMax formula.
0: Hmm. Interesting.
1: Now, the other thing that it's really, really good for are people who are in pain.
0: Okay.
1: And I have a whole bunch of stories to tell you and case studies of people actually taking the CalMax formula and getting rid of pain. And this is including arthritic type pain, fibromyalgia, which is a form of arthritis, back pain, muscle spasms, migraine headaches. There's a whole category of areas I'd like to discuss with you.
0: Wow, that's fantastic. Some of those things that you've named seem to be age-related or things that we experience as we grow older. Is there a link there?
1: Yeah, there's a vicious circle that I'd like to discuss. What happens is that when a person has a magnesium deficiency, specifically mm-hmm. magnesium, they don't absorb their foods well. And so they go into what we call malabsorption syndrome.
0: Okay.
1: Which millions and millions of Americans have. And it's not like you feel sick or, you know, this or that. You might be, over time, just starting to feel more tired and tired and tired.
0: Mm-hmm.
1: And that's just a real gradual over time type of thing. And a lot of people justify that they're getting old and they just need more rest or whatever.
0: Right. That's what I would think.
1: Now, what happens is that when you get less absorption, you actually increase the deficiency in your system of magnesium.
0: Wow.
1: And that starts to take the calcium out of the bones. You start getting bone loss. You start getting muscle loss because it also reduces the muscle mass. And pretty soon, before you know it, you are feeling old.
0: Yeah.
1: And your body's actually starting to manifest it.
0: Wow. All due to a simple lack of these nutrients.
1: Calcium, magnesium. Now, let me tell you, and it is simple. The problem in being a doctor and a researcher is how do you get this into the system? The formula that we have, the CalMax formula, is so fantastic because it's in a powdered form. You take hot water and you put it in a cup, take a teaspoon of this powder and mix it in,
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1: and you drink this cup down.
0: That's great.
1: Well, the absorption rate is really incredible because it actually goes right into your bloodstream.
3: 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And when you do call today, you're also going to get that free book. It's called The User's Guide to Calcium and Magnesium. And folks, this book is packed with vital information about why your calcium needs change with age. Calcium's role in cardiovascular health, osteoporosis, diabetes, depression, fatigue. It's all in this very informative book.
1: And don't forget, Chris, I'm going to give away an extra free bottle of my CalMax formula to the first 100 callers, so it's really important for your listeners to pick up the phone and take advantage of that.
3: Well, thank you for doing that, Dr. Pincus. 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I'll give it to you again. 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Well, if you're just joining us, I've got Dr. Michael Pincus on the phone today, and he's telling us about stress and how important it is to ensure that you've got the proper nutrients in your system, specifically calcium and magnesium, and how much of an impact that has on our overall health. So I guess one of the things that people should really be aware of is, because this isn't an instant thing that triggers you to say, oh, I'm sick, but you know, instead happens gradually over time, it's very possible that people might not even be aware that there is a deficiency of calcium and magnesium in their body.
1: Well, that's the thing, is that deficiencies are not like, a water main breaking where you have a real noticeable thing. Deficiencies
3: right.
1: are little drips, little leaks here and there. And so what we have is a cumulative effect where a person starts to go downhill just a little bit at a time.
3: Yeah.
1: To the point where they don't realize how bad they've actually gotten before it's too late.
0: Hmm. Dr. Pincus, you had mentioned insomnia. We talked about that a little bit. What about back pain?
1: Calcium, magnesium is excellent for back pain because the calcium goes into the muscles.
3: Mm-hmm.
1: The magnesium actually helps the transmitters in the nerve. And when you take this CalMax formula, many times it will calm your back pain.
0: Wow.
1: I know I a couple years ago, I herniated a disc in my back.
3: Mm-hmm.
1: And I was trying everything, and I took out the CalMax formula. And I drank it, and I couldn't believe the difference. Within about a half hour, I was functional again.
3: Hmm.
1: Now, it wasn't completely gone, but I drank it over a 10-day period,
0: yeah.
1: And it completely alleviated the problem.
0: Now, what about heart disease?
1: Well, heart disease is something you have to watch out for, both dietarily and going down the genetic line.
0: Yeah.
1: And if anyone has any history of heart disease or you've even had bypass surgery, you should be on this CalMax formula. And I can't say that without enough emphasis, because it's something that will completely give you a new lease on life.
0: Isn't that amazing? We had talked about arthritis. What about joint pain?
1: Well, the arthritic joints really respond to this. And I recently gave a can of this to a lady who was suffering from fibromyalgia, where she was having pain in just about every joint in her body.
0: Mm-hmm.
1: It could be in her knee, it could be in her neck, it could be in her elbow. And I gave it to her 1 week, and I saw her the next week, and I swear, Chris, I did not recognize her.
0: Really?
1: Just as a lady that was 64 years old, and the first time I saw her, she looked like she was 84 years old, and the week later, she was bright, she had a beautiful smile, her eyes were gleaming, and I honestly had to ask my wife who this lady was, and sure enough, she was the one who took a week of the formula, the CalMax formula, and she said she got a really good week of sleep for the first time in years.
0: Wow.
1: And that her pain was much better, and she ordered 3 more cans for me.
0: Wow.
1: And she was giving it out to her friends.
0: That's amazing.
1: And when I use this with the professional athletes, I'm a doctor for the U.S. Olympic team, and I had a number of athletes using this before their events so they could sleep well, and they'd wake up and their muscles were in real relaxed shape.
0: Wow. You really wouldn't think that such a small component of your normal diet can make such a profound impact over the way that you feel.
1: Well, see, what's happened, Chris, is that in the last 50 years, the American diet has greatly changed, and the nutrition has greatly changed.
0: Mm-hmm.
1: And add to that the medications. Many people are on blood pressure medications or anti-anxiety drugs or heart medications, and many of these things also block the absorption of calcium and magnesium in the system.
0: Wow.
1: So the very drugs that are treating the conditions that your body is experiencing, because it's deficient in calcium magnesium, it's also blocking further absorption.
0: Isn't that something?
1: So it's really a rat race out there.
0: Yeah, it sounds like it's a vicious circle.
1: It sure is, and what are you going to do? So my formula is try the things that are simple first.
0: Yeah.
1: You have nothing to lose. This is not going to hurt you, put it that way.
0: Yeah.
1: You have nothing to lose.
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3: 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If you just tuned in, we're talking with Dr. Michael Pincus about stress and the negative effects that everyday stress has on your body, whether it's job stress, financial stress, family stress. Any form of stress takes a serious physical toll on your body. And Dr. Pincus, you were talking about how your CalMax formula can help us in this battle against stress. And I guess this is something everyone should be aware of, whether you're 24 or 94.
1: Well, I've used it for many, many years as a younger person, and now as I'm aging as well, I use this, and it definitely helps me sleep better.
0: Mm-hmm.
1: It helps control the stress of the workaday world, and many people will just be amazed how this actually works.
2: Because our formula has a chemical reaction that occurs before you actually ingest it.
0: Mm-hmm.
2: CalMax is pre-dissolved. It doesn't get lodged in your system. And so what happens is that when people drink the CalMax, it's like an infusion into your body. It's like, whoa, it's like decompressing. And so people who are in pain, they take the CalMax, the calcium magnesium gets into the muscles, and it starts to relax it.
3: Dr. Pincus, you talked earlier about how stress affects your energy, and I'd like you to elaborate a little bit more on that subject, if you would. I mean, does stress really affect our energy levels?
2: Good question. Because energy is like the biggest thing right now, like people, chronic fatigue syndrome, PMS, and fibromyalgia. It's like wiping people out. And that's the key to low energy, is a lot of it's caused by pain, feeling old, your joints don't move well. This kind of wipes you out. It drains your energy. And then you get tired and you go to sleep. Guess what? You don't sleep. Now, I'm telling you, like, common scenarios due to a lack of calcium and magnesium in your system. When you have the CalMax, and the first thing that happens, you take it 20 minutes before you go to bed,
0: mm-hmm.
2: you get a good night's sleep, and you wake up feeling refreshed, and your energy comes back.
3: Is CalMax safe? I mean, you're telling us how powerful CalMax is, and I'm just wondering if you can ever take too much or if it's safe to take if you're already on any supplements or medications.
2: CalMax has never, ever been shown to interact poorly with any medication. Okay, it's 100% natural, it's safe. And, you know, our formula doesn't contain sugar, which is in a lot of calcium products, wheat, soy, gluten, lactose, or anything that people are trying to avoid. CalMax doesn't have any of that. But you see, the point is that if you're a person who's a diabetic, you're on high blood pressure, you've had bypass surgery, guess what? You are deficient. You are deficient in the calcium and magnesium.
0: Dr. Pincus, unfortunately, we're about out of time. Any parting thoughts? I mean, who can really benefit from this?
1: Well, I wish we had more time because this product, I'll tell you, if you're over the age of 35, mm-hmm. you should definitely be taking the CalMax formula just daily on a preventative basis.
0: Yeah.
1: But if you're someone who's more of a senior citizen or if you're someone who can't sleep well or you're experiencing a lot of muscle cramps, a lot of aching in your body, this is an absolute. 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
9: Firing back. I'm Deborah Valentine, Fox News. The U.S. striking Iranian targets after Iranian drones attacked a cargo ship, despite the two countries signing a memorandum of understanding. Fox's Jennifer Griffin has details from Washington.
10: The airstrikes lasted about 1 hour. Four targets were struck. A senior U.S. official tells me six U.S. warplanes were involved in the strikes. The targets were along the Iranian coast, bordering the Strait of Hormuz and Keshem Island. In what was said to be a post from Iranian broadcasting, Iran has repeatedly stated that the situation in the Strait of Hormuz will not return to what it was before the U.S. attack on Iran. Any transit through the strait must follow the routes announced by Iran. Otherwise, the security of vessels cannot be guaranteed. But Iran's state-run media Fars News Agency says those threats of escalation are fake.
9: Vice President Vance claimed that Iranians should pick up the phone if they have disagreements about the memorandum. The Palisades arson suspect will remain detained after a mistrial is declared as prosecutors move to retry the case.
11: After declaring a mistrial over a deadlocked jury, a federal judge ordering Jonathan Rinderknecht to remain detained ahead of a new October 19th trial.
12: The politics, you know, they need a scapegoat. They need somebody to blame.
11: Defense Attorney Steve Haney reacting to prosecutors vowing to retry the case.
12: The government's case was not strong and they didn't have enough evidence to convict him.
11: Predicting a second trial will end up with Rinderknecht being acquitted. Prosecutors citing evidence including cell phone data and surveillance video alleging the 29-year-old started a fire last year that was put out but reignited to become the Palisades fire. Rinderknecht pleaded not guilty. Haney alleges his client is the fall guy for the L.A. Fire Department's failure to fully extinguish the initial inferno. Kristen Goodwin, Fox News.
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9: President Trump warning the rise of socialist Democrats is the biggest threat to the U.S. Fox's Jared Halpern has more from the White House.
25: The president labeled Democratic socialists and other far-left candidates as communists in a midterm election pitch to the Faith and Freedom Coalition.
26: The communists are not social Democrats. They want to completely destroy the traditional American way of life.
25: President Trump criticized Democratic Party leaders for not fighting back against progressive challengers and warned of threats to Christians and other people of faith.
26: These ruthless communists will attack all religions, but in particular Christianity. They always do.
25: Democratic Socialist of America endorsed candidate swept congressional primaries in New York City this week, defeating incumbent and more establishment Democrats. At the White House, Jared Halpern, Fox News.
9: Protests are planned nationwide today, just ahead of America's 250th birthday. Fox's Tanya J. Powers has more.
27: Demonstrations are planned in more than 100 cities and towns across the U.S. It's being organized by the group All of Us 250 in states including Texas, New York, Florida, Arizona, Louisiana, North Carolina, Illinois, and more. The group says the goal is to protest, quote, whitewashed celebrations of the 250th birthday of the country, instead pushing for, quote, a place where freedom and equality are for all. There will be rallies, marches, and demonstrations, but the group stresses that they should be peaceful and no violence of any kind will be tolerated. All of Us 250 is partnering with other groups, including 5051 and the Women's March for the Day of Protest. In New York, Tanya J. Powers, Fox News.
9: OpenAI restricting the release of its new AI model at the request of President Trump's administration. This move is part of a government effort to vet AI products for cybersecurity risks. OpenAI's rival Anthropic announced that the administration has okayed a limited release of its cybersecurity model. I'm Deborah Valentine. This is Fox News.
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1: On the Saturday morning, all is quiet, but a reminder that 696 eastbound between Orchard Lake and Franklin Road, we have those left lanes blocked for long-term work. But today, they're going to reduce traffic to just one lane starting at 7 a.m. until 5 p.m. Plan ahead for that. I-94 eastbound between Gratiot in Macomb County and Metro Parkway. All eastbound lanes shut down for weekend work. And I'm Lorna Stevens for WJR. Traffic and weather first.
16: High pressure will keep rain at bay this week in just a few clouds early today. Then a sunny afternoon with a high close to 80. Partly cloudy tonight with a low near 60. And a sunny and warmer Sunday with a high near 84. From the Weather Channel, I'm meteorologist Jeff Maher on 760 WJR, where Michigan comes to talk.
17: Glad to have you with us. This is the Retirement Education Hour, back in the studio today with financial instructors Kurt Cassidy and Michael Mazarin. We're so glad you've joined us. A terrific episode ahead for you. We're going to focus on something you know, you've heard about, you probably have researched quite a bit, Roth conversions. And we're going to dig into the when is it appropriate for you. That's the angle today, so that you can walk away with more understanding, more confidence about this particular part of retirement planning. It's a big one. So be listening as we dive into that. I do want to make sure you're aware that this show, as we've told you in the past, it comes to you from the Retirement Education Foundation. The foundation is dedicated to all things retirement and education, making sure you're gaining that education before you step into retirement. This is so vital in this day and age. So to that end, the foundation makes courses available. We'll tell you about the courses throughout the program. These are like master's level courses on retirement planning. They're held at major colleges and universities. These classes, they fill up really fast. So be listening. We will give you all the instructions, all the details on how you can register and reserve your spot. I want to head to our topic, though, Kirk and Michael, Roth conversions. You know, I think all of our listeners who are very, very savvy, they understand what a Roth conversion is. They have gained a lot of popularity recently, but I know the question that lingers is, but is it right for me? We want to dive into the heart of that today, don't we?
18: We do, Megan. And as we always sort of state in the beginning of the show, is reminding our listeners that we are a national charity that have been teaching these courses and producing educational content for this cohort within 10 years of retirement through retirement. For over a decade, almost a decade and a half now. So one of the things we're really sensitive to and we really keep a pulse on is what is happening in our industry. What are the sales tactics people are using? What are the strategies that are applicable or should be applicable or not? And are people really providing the services that they're suggesting they're providing, or are they just using it for generate leads and new business opportunities, but really not providing comprehensive planning? And I feel like that's one of the things we're hypersensitive to as a national charity, and one of the reasons we provide all this education. And Roth conversion just falls right in the bullseye of everything that is good and bad about the financial service industry right now, because there is a tremendous amount of opportunity around Roth conversions. It's really around tax efficiency in total in retirement. And it's something the financial service industry, frankly, ignored for decades, decades and decades. They would often say the tail shouldn't wag the dog, and they would just ignore the taxes, partially because it's a lot more work to really do proper planning around taxes and retirement, partially because of the liability associated with giving any sort of tax coaching and advice. Many of the firms don't even allow it and haven't allowed it. But in recent years, this seems to be one of the top tools that our industry is using to generate new business leads for them to often sell annuities and to sell very cookie cutter generalized retirement planning. And we today want to spend some time talking about why you should or shouldn't Roth convert. What is the real math that should be considered, the benefits and disadvantages to it, and give it to you from an educational content instead of a sales content. Michael, sorry.
2: Yeah, no, I mean, you covered it. And really, that's the question. A lot of people come in asking, well, can I Roth convert? That's the wrong question to ask. Anyone can Roth convert. That's not the correct question. And that's half the class's battle, is trying to teach people what are the right questions to be asking people to figure out, are they doing real planning or not? The first one is, the question is not, can I Roth convert? The question is, should I Roth convert? If so, when? If so, how much? And to figure out, how does that fit into my comprehensive plan? Because Roth conversions are not a silver bullet tool. They are a tool, and for many people, they're the right choice, but using it properly versus improperly can blow the whole plan up.
18: This is what we're going to talk about today. We're going to teach you the real math that should be considered. And one of the things we cover in our 8-hour, which is like master's level content taught at major universities and colleges in your area. If you'd like to register for one of these courses, go to retirementplanningedu.org. 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
2: In terms of Roth conversion planning, it's not just the taxes also. It's having the tax flexibility down the road with income withdrawals in retirement, having different spousal protection tools, having different legacy planning. There's so many more pieces to this than people realize. It's not just what is my tax bill this year and what is my tax bill next year. There's so much more comprehensive thoughtfulness that should be going into these decisions. And again, talking about the class will help teach you what questions to be asking and what things to be thinking about to determine what choices are best for me as I think through my retirement plan.
18: Michael, as I was listening to you, today's show, we're going to focus on Roth conversions. And I think most of our listeners, one of the things we really try to do in our radio show and particularly in our classes is we aren't talking basic level stuff. Most people that are coming to our radio shows and coming to these classes, they tend to be pretty highly educated, have a great foundation of financial literacy. They have saved well for retirement, and they are looking to avoid making mistakes, but also how do they optimize the hard work that they've put into saving for retirement? What does that look like? What should they be doing? And so, well, today we'll focus on Roth conversions and the real math and all the things to consider around that. I think it's important to step back and recognize this is just one small portion of what we teach in the class. There, I want though those families that will retire with $1 to $20 million of savings for retirement. Those families, I know you've done a great job in saving, and I think many of you perceive that you've done a great job of investing. Some of you have done a good job. Some of you haven't done as good of a job. That doesn't matter. There's a massive disconnect in why you must attend one of our charity's 8-hour courses with master level content taught at major universities and colleges. You need to do this because you're going to need a team. Right now, many of you think you can do this yourself, and that's fine. But there's going to come a point that it is best for you to have a team, and you have no idea what really should drive the how to choose a team. And that's one of the tools. It's like a filter. It's like a BS filter. Honestly, the class provides a BS filter to an industry full of marketing and salespeople. So attend one of these 8-hour classes. They're taught in 2 evenings or 1 full Saturday. They're taught at major universities and colleges in your area or streamed live for wherever you're at in the country, wherever you're listening to us. 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
17: 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We're talking today about Roth conversion, something you probably know quite a bit about if you're thinking about retirement and you're listening to this show. Roth conversions are nothing foreign, but we're going a little deeper here today, of course, trying to help you answer the question, but is it right for me? 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And I want to make sure you're aware that these courses are taught at major colleges and universities in your community. Those include the University of Michigan, Eastern Michigan University, Michigan State University, Novi and Troy campuses, Oakland University, the University of Missouri, and Columbia College. Again, go to that website right now and grab your spot. 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Okay, Kirk and Michael. Roth conversions. I wondered, could we take just a little half step back, set the stage for us on the Roth conversions? What are some of the basics that, as we go deeper here, we need to keep in mind?
18: I think that's a great idea. Michael, will you do that for me? Will you walk through just sort of the basics? What, why, what's happening?
2: For sure. So a lot of people are hopefully aware already that there are two types of retirement accounts, traditional IRAs and Roth IRAs. And with a traditional IRA, the money grows tax-free, but you pay income on the money when you withdraw it out of the account. With a Roth IRA, the money grows tax-free, and when you withdraw the money out of the account, the income is also tax-free. So for a lot of people, they're in a different tax bracket now than what they're going to be down the road in retirement. And trying to map out, when am I in the lower tax brackets versus the higher tax brackets, might lean one way or the other about, should you be withdrawing traditional IRA money or Roth IRA money? The problem is that a lot of people retiring today are very heavily weighted towards traditional IRA money.
18: And 401k, 403b,
2: and traditional 401ks, yes. Yep, very fair. Yep. And so they're realizing, okay, I've done a great job saving. I have my $1, $2, $3, $5 million all saved. That's fantastic. But oh no, it's all traditional IRA money or traditional 401k money. That means I have a tax bomb on my hands. And so they begin to look at, okay, how do I unwind this tax bomb? And one of the potential solutions is Roth conversions, moving the money from the traditional IRA into a Roth IRA. Once you do that conversion, convert the money from traditional to Roth, you pay the taxes when the conversion happens. Now the money can grow tax-free. You can withdraw it tax-free down the road. Great. That is one of the tools in the tool belt, but mapping out when to Roth convert, how much to Roth convert, whose IRAs if you're married to Roth convert, these are questions that require much more detailed planning than just filling a bracket, which we see all the time.
18: Michael, so you gave some basics. The next segment, we're literally going to tell you, we're going to teach you the math. There is math to this. There's math whether you should be Roth converting. There's math when you should be Roth converting. There's math on how much you should Roth convert and when, in what order, hers or his. That math also impacts timing around Social Security. They are all interconnected. We are going to talk about this in today's show. And just please understand, we are limited by our segment time. This is why the class is 8 hours and it's like master level content. It's really complicated. But Michael, you said something, just giving the basics is, I think, drives why this has become such a hot topic for the financial service industry to really lean into and leverage. I don't want to be a skeptic, but often people are just really more focused on growing their own financial service business and making their own money as a financial advisor, less focused on really what's producing best outcome for their clients. And what they've learned is exactly what you said, is this baby boomer generation has saved greater than, better than any generation before. And there is a tremendous amount of wealth concentrated in your 401ks, 403bs, 457s, and IRAs. In other words, there's a concentration of your wealth. In fact, the majority of your wealth sits in accounts that you've never paid taxes on. And when you begin to take money out of those accounts, and or you are going to be forced to take money out of those accounts, there is going to be, for many of you, very large tax bills. One of the exercises I enjoy most in our class is the homework of helping people to project how much those accounts will be worth when they're 75 and 80 years old, and show them the forced amount of required minimum distributions and what their tax bill is going to look like when they're 80 years old. We will literally forecast in the class in 8 hours what that looks like. And see, our industry is smart. They know people don't like to pay taxes. Like, for every dollar of taxes you save is the equivalent of $10 they can earn you in an investment. It's not dollar for dollar. People are not rational when it comes to taxes. And as a result, over the last 5 years, our industry is really leaning in. And these people are often not tax experts at all. They've just leaned it to, oh, if we talk about this tax time bomb that they're going to run into in the future, we can get people to come meet with us and sell them services and products. And then the software and technology industry has realized, oh, we can give them these simple, really quick software simulations around Roth conversions, and we can use this as a lead source. The next 10 callers gets a free roadmap to retirement. 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All this nonsense to just drive people into their offices. They can dazzle them up. They can have their intern spend 30 minutes on a little software that isn't doing the right math because it is very nuanced and complicated. 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
27: 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Megan Mozak talking today about Roth conversion, something
17: I'm sure you're aware of, but we're going a little bit deeper here. And really what we want to help you understand or get closer to understanding is, would a Roth conversion be right for you, depending on what outcome you want, where you are in your journey to and through retirement? So we're talking today with Kirk and Michael about that. I want to pause, though, before we get back into that conversation. I want to make sure you have the website so that you can get registered to attend the Retirement Education Foundation. Now, this kind of topic, this is a topic that doesn't just come up at the courses, but it really gets examined deeply. 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The courses are popular and they do fill up pretty quickly. 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The courses are held at major colleges and universities. And here's that list: University of Michigan, Eastern Michigan University, Michigan State University, Novi and Troy campuses, Oakland University, the University of Missouri, and Columbia College. 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Okay, we examined Roth conversions, just doing a little refresher, but now I want us to go a little bit deeper into the math behind this. This is where I think it gets interesting for our listeners so that they can start to identify, okay, that's me. This does make sense, or maybe not. What should we be thinking about?
18: Okay, so this is the whole thing, right? I mean, really, when you hear what we're going to tell you now, I hope you recognize the value and the importance of attending the charity's 8-hour master's level content courses, because every decision you make around retirement is going to be all based around what we're going to teach you now. It's the math. The math drives every decision. So when it comes to Roth conversion specifically, what we need to evaluate is, if we do no Roth converting using general assumptions, tax rates staying as they are today, not even assuming that they're going to go up, that many people think they're going to go up, using very conservative growth rates on our investments, even using 3 or 4% growth rates, we are able, and we teach you in the class, to project what will my lifetime tax bill be if I do nothing, if I do no tax or Roth conversions. Then you need to begin to iterate backwards. If I Roth convert $10,000, If I'm retiring at 65, if I Roth convert $10,000 a year until I have to start taking R&Ds, if I Roth convert $20,000, $30,000, $40,000, $50,000, $60,000, then incorporating if I take Social Security at 65, 66, 67, 68, 69, then incorporating, do I Roth convert his IRAs and 401ks first, or hers, or a blend of? It is hundreds of scenarios iterating. The goal is to pay the least amount of taxes over your lifetime that you possibly can. It is not what it is not. And I'm going to throw this to Michael here in a minute so he can talk for a long time in this segment, maybe, if I let him, because I can't ever shut up, as your listeners already know. I'm very passionate about retirement, as you can tell. It is not a software that's going to tell us these simple out. There is no software yet that exists with all the tax codes, all the individual situations, all the circumstances. It will be here in the next several years, but it is not here today. And what you need to know is, if someone is trying to tell you they are going to do an analysis for you, how to check that they are really doing a full lifetime tax bill analysis. That's every decision. It's a math decision. When it comes to Roth, it's simply, how do I pay the least amount of taxes over my lifetime, considering all of my assets, dividends, capital gains? See, that's the other thing you'll learn in the class: dividends and capital gains. You're not paying tax on those if you're in a 12% tax bracket. There are so many gaps to your knowledge base. And even if you have basic knowledge, you don't know what to apply when, or how others should apply those tools when. Sorry, Mike.
2: I'm going to cut in before Kirk takes more of my time here. So, so in terms of that lifetime tax bill that Kirk was talking about, once you have that baseline of, what if I do nothing? Okay, that's not the right choice. Figuring out what is my cheapest lifetime tax bill, there's a really important component here, is that the time value of money plays a factor.
18: Yes.
2: Because what some people have come to the class, they thought they figured it out already. They said, no, I cracked this code already. I'm going to do a couple huge Roth conversions in the next 2, 3, 4 years. Massive Roth. I'm going to convert my entire net worth.
18: That's never the answer.
2: In the next 2, 3, 4 years. And then I'll pay a lot of taxes in the next 2, 3, 4 years, but then I'll pay no taxes ever again. And they are not necessarily incorrect about that, but they're not scoring the win they think they are, because you need to factor in the time value of the taxes. If you're paying $10,000 in taxes today versus the choice of paying the same $10,000 in taxes 20 years from now, you'd rather pay the taxes 20 years from now, because the time value of $10,000 today is much more valuable than paying that same $10,000 20 years from now. And so it is very rare, I don't want to say never, but very, very rare, that doing those massive Roth conversions early and in converting the entire net worth is almost never the right choice.
18: Here's one of the reasons why, Michael, it's not the right choice. Okay. And I know where you're going with this and why you would say it and with the caveats, but I'm going to tell you why. People don't recognize, they don't understand standard deductions, senior deductions, elderly deductions. They don't understand that they don't even need, they can take money out of 401ks and IRAs and never pay any taxes on them. If they understand where the brackets, the windows, the taxable portion of Social Security, how dividends and capital gains are not taxable at all if you're in a 12% or lower tax bracket, there are so many levers to the tax code. People don't understand. They could take RMDs.

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2: And we're back. Glad you're with us for the Retirement Education Hour. This show is focused today on Roth conversions. Why you might be right for one, why one might be right for you, but it does take some careful analysis. And we're doing that today, of course, with financial instructors Kirk Cassidy and Michael Mazarin. We're examining this in great detail. So oftentimes you just hear about Roth conversions, right? Basics, what it is. We're going deeper because we know you, our listener, you're savvy and you want the most. 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And speaking of that, want to pause to make sure that you have all the information you need to register for the Retirement Education Foundation's courses on retirement planning. 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This course really helps to simplify that, to help you understand where your weak spots are and what you need to beef up on in terms of knowledge. 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So many people in our community have been through the class. I want to make sure that you know where these are held. These are like master's level courses, so they are held at major colleges and universities near you, including the University of Michigan, Eastern Michigan University, Michigan State University, Novi and Troy campuses, Oakland University, the University of Missouri, and Columbia College. 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Roth conversions. I understand most people, of course, Kirk and Michael, they want the very best outcome, right? They want to maximize their savings. They want to lower their tax risk. But there's a few math problems here that tend to get overlooked that prevent people from getting exactly what they want out of this. What are those things?
1: So, Megan, you know, in the last segment, by the way, if you didn't listen to the last segment, this whole show, I would go back and re-listen. And then hopefully you recognize the importance to attend the full 8-hour master's level content courses taught at universities. But in the last segment, we talked about it's a math problem, and our goal is to pay the least amount of taxes over our lifetime. And in the class, we teach you exactly the exercise and math to go through to determine how you know what your lifetime tax bill would be, and then how do I iterate backwards to minimize that over my lifetime so I pay the least amount. Well, there's a few data points within that that people don't fully understand and they miss, right? And so I want to just highlight a few. Again, there's a reason it's 8-hour class, and we've got 8-minute segments here. So we're going to get to the survivorship risk, because that has to be a massive component.

0: to your lifetime tax bill. What happens when the first spouse dies? And we don't know when that's going to happen, whether it's a normal life expectancy or an early passing. We don't know. But what we do know, when it happens, we know you go from married filing joint to a single tax filer, losing 50% of your standard and elderly and senior deductions right now. And everything. So the tax bracket cuts in half. So for most of our listeners, you're going to jump two tax brackets. When the first spouse dies, they will go up two tax brackets. So if you're in a 22 bracket, when you're both alive, many of you surviving spouse will end up in a 32%, bumping two brackets. Then there is the IRMA. IRMA behaves just like federal income taxes, married filing joint versus single. A joint versus a single has 50%, the single person has 50% of the allowable income with the means testing on Medicare. So this is a little bit in the weeds, but most of people listening today will go from the minimum Medicare premiums for Medicare Part B per month, which is, let's just call it right around $200 a month right now, up over $500 a month because one spouse died and your limits are cut in half. So these are two massive data points that people miss when doing the math. And the software is not accounting for that when all these salespeople are having their interns doing hundreds of calls per month that they get from their radio shows coming in to do the free tax analysis. It's not possible. To iterate a real retirement plan, Michael, to do the right math takes 40 to 50 hours. And that is CFPs, CPAs, wealth managers iterating to find the right answers.
1: On top of the problem you mentioned already, Kirk, of the married filing joint status going to single status, which is already expensive from a tax perspective, the surviving spouse also loses the smaller Social Security.
0: They do.
1: And so, and Social Security is a very tax favorable income stream. So you're losing a tax favorable income stream, and the surviving spouse, who has a lifestyle to maintain, will often replace that missing income with more taxable IRA money. And so this is why many of you may have heard family, parents, aunts, uncles, when they lose a spouse, the widow the next year gets crushed on taxes unexpectedly because they go from a 22 bracket to a 35 bracket. Their Medicare jumps and all these problems start to pop up, even though their lifestyle didn't change, but now they're a single filing tax filer and they get hammered on taxes. The reality for a married couple, someone's going to pass away. It's not a fun reality, but it's the truth. And we have to plan with that reality in mind of at some point, someone's going to pass away. And when that happens, did we do good enough planning for that person to make sure that their taxes are taken care of when they're a single filer?
0: And this isn't an emotional or a bias-based driven math problem. This has to be real math. And so to do this, this is where do I Roth convert his or hers or a blend? Well, what are the ages of the two spouse? What are the health? Really specific. Your advisors should be getting, your team should be getting very specific with your health. Like, are you on some sort of antidepressants? Are you had any history of family history of dementia? They need to understand. They need to be able to project who is the more likely spouse to die pass first. It may not be perfect, but to iterate the best possible outcomes, they need to collect the right information. That's why it can't be an assembly line of cookie cutter. Let me meet as many people as I can, the next 20 callers. It can't be that. And that's what you learn in the class, is that you got to slow down. There's a lot of math to this. We're only talking Roth. Wait until you get into income planning and asset allocation, and it's nothing what you think it is. Where do I take my money from when the market's up versus when the market's down? This is why this class is 8 hours in length. 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
5: Happy you're with us here on the show. This is the Retirement Education Hour. Megan Mozak alongside financial instructors Kirk Cassidy and Michael Mazarin. And we're talking today about Roth conversions, which I know you are aware of. We hear this term all the time. A lot of people understand why it's a strategy that's employed. We're going deeper here on the show, though, because it's not right for everyone. But it can be somewhat powerful if used correctly in the right circumstance. And that's what Kirk and Michael are examining today. And they're going into the math and helping you understand if it could be right for you, which is a really big deal because it could have some important impacts on your retirement. We're going to get back to that discussion here in a moment, but I do want to make sure you have the website, the web address, the phone number to get registered for the Retirement Education Foundation's courses on retirement planning. 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The courses are held at major colleges and universities near you, including the University of Michigan, Eastern Michigan University, Michigan State University, Novi and Troy campuses, Oakland University, the University of Missouri, and Columbia College. 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Okay, let's talk about the Roth conversions complete. There's money that comes from the Roth. How should that money be spent?
0: Well, Megan, before we do that, I'm going to back up for a minute because, listen, one of the things that it's going to sound strange, we're going to encourage you to go do a little research on the Retirement Education Foundation for a minute, because one of the most common things we hear from the tens of thousands of people who now over the last decade and a half has attended the charity's 8-hour courses with master level content consistently say to us after they attend the class, they consistently say the same thing. Is that I have been looking for this specific details for years. No one can ever answer these questions. No one goes into this detail. Everyone wants to make things simple. And many of you know that retirement planning, if you want to optimizing anything isn't simple. Let me tell you what is simple. Investing when you're younger is simple. I didn't say saving. Saving is hard. But the investment component was the easiest thing you all could have done. Just bought the index. It was simple. No one beat the index. No professionals beat the index over any extended period of time. That is simple. What is not simple is distributing wealth, when to take money, how to minimize taxes, how do I protect the survival? None of that is simple. But yet, consistently, people say to us, I've been looking for this real education for years. No one, I've met with tons of advisors, tons of teams. I've searched everywhere. All anyone wants to sell me is fear. Fear and simplicity. Fear, fear, fear, fear, fear. A great example of fear around Roth conversions is the fear that your RMDs are going to be so large. Well, yes, they could be really large, but that doesn't mean you should be Roth converting all of your money. You can literally take required minimum distributions on dollars you've never paid taxes on and never have to pay tax on it if you know where the pockets are, when and how. Fear. So something's going to happen to Social Security, so you should buy an annuity. Fear. I have never, Michael, I'm serious. I've been listening to financial experts for decades now, radio shows, TV shows. You can't give me one example where people on radio and TV that are in our industry serving retail investors, retail savers, retirees have ever said, oh, the market's great. It's stable. Everyone sells. These are really turbulent times. It's really bad markets. There's so much uncertainty every year, every month, year after year after year. Fear. Stop with the fear. I am not fearful. We as a charity aren't fearful for most of you $1 to $20 million of families of outliving your money. They have convinced you to be afraid. You don't need to be afraid. Our fear is you're going to way underspend what you otherwise could spend, and you're going to be totally inefficient doing it because no one wants to do the real work. They want to make it simple. They think you'll be intimidated by complexity. We think that's nonsense. And here's a great example, Michael, please. Again, focusing on fear and simplicity, no one talks to. Listen, if you have an advisor team that is talking to you about Roth converting and doing all these things, and no one addresses, okay, you Roth converted this money. When do I spend those dollars? What is the right time for me to spend it? Michael, this is a critical aspect to this calculation and this planning. It's part of risk mitigation too.
1: Yeah, I mean, to your point, a lot of people will drive the fear message to prompt the Roth conversion. And that's not what should be driving the Roth conversion. The math should be driving the Roth conversion.
0: Yes.
1: But then once you do the Roth conversion, now you have tax-free Roth dollars. Okay, great. When do you use them? How do you best use them? Are they best used to sit for long-term growth? Are they best used to produce tax-free income in the short run? How should you best use them? And the factors that answer those questions are not simple. They are, okay, what tax bracket am I in right now? What tax bracket might I be in the future? If I'm married currently and one spouse passes away, what does my survivorship risk look like? What will we need when one spouse passes away to replace the missing income?
0: Should that survivor spend that money or should I keep it for legacy?
1: If I have a big legacy goal, if leaving tax-free wealth to the kids is a big deal to me, should I save the Roth money for them to let them inherit the money tax-free? These are hundreds of thousands of dollar questions that should be thought of more thoughtfully in terms of making these choices about spending the money now versus later. Most people spend the Roth money now. It's tempting. It's tax-free. But very often the choice is hold on to the Roth money for some point on the road to protect from survivorship risk, from future tax risk, for tax-free legacy goals, whatever your goal is. It's not just, I have the Roth money, spend the Roth money. That's not the answer.
0: It's so interesting, Michael, because those dollars are it's just another tool. Those Roth tax-free dollars are also a tool. Another example of when you should use them is pockets where you might need to recognize some capital gains or something is happening, a life event where we can hold down the tax bracket in the 12% tax bracket so you don't have to pay any tax on those long-term capital gains and those dividends. So you can eliminate those taxes by just pulling a little bit of the Roth strategically. So it, again, comes down to a math problem, but it's knowing the right math and the right risks and the right variables to consider through your lifetime. It is not simple. 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
5: 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All right, Kirk and Michael, let's continue this conversation. You know, Roth conversions could be a strategy. It's potential, you know, positive impact for some of our listeners. But there's one thing that will have an impact, you say, on everyone. What is that?
0: Well, honestly, it drives every decision you make about retirement. A properly constructed, fully iterated, comprehensive, individualized retirement plan. Okay, so that's a lot of words, and everyone says that they do this. The problem is, I promised our listeners do not know if they have it or if they have a individualized plan or not. And we know because we have taught tens of thousands of you and hundreds of thousands of people are consuming the charity's content. We know what you have, and very, very few of you have an individualized, customized plan. Every decision you make around retirement, it should not have anything to do. Now, let me rephrase this. Once we get beyond what you want, not what you need in retirement, stop letting them ask you what do you need. It's what do you want? And then they need to tell you if you can have it. So once you get determine what you want in retirement, once you determine when you can retire, what your goals for legacy are or are not, goals for charity are or are not, every decision needs to be driven by the plan math. It's your opinion doesn't matter. Your my opinion, Michael's, the financial instructors, the charity's opinion, your advisor's opinions mean nothing. It is purely math. It's math to optimize for income, optimize for performance, optimize for legacy. Again, depending on your priorities, mitigate and minimize taxes, lifetime taxes to pay the least amount of lifetime taxes, and then mitigate risk. You're going to have between 6 to 8 major market events through your retirement. They're going to happen. And you should never, ever, ever have to change your spending patterns based upon anything that's going on around you externally, if a proper plan has been designed, because a proper plan would account for 8 major market events. It would plan for life events, long-term care events, an early spouse dying. It would plan for tax law changes. It would plan for Social Security changes. It should plan for math should drive these decisions. And very few of you have the math. So Michael, very quickly go, because I want to give everyone homework. And after I give them this homework, they're all going to want to attend this class. Or do you just want me to do it? You tell me.
1: Jump into the homework first, and I'll tack on afterwards.
0: Okay, here's the homework. This is the homework we give everyone in a class. I think if you do this at home right now, you come to the class, you will get answers you're looking for. Here's the homework. I want you to take all of your 401ks, 403bs, 457s, IRAs, all of your pre-tax retirement savings, add them together. Whatever they are today, let's pretend like it's $1 million. Then I want you to use a projected conservative growth rate of, let's say, 4%. Use a 3 or 4% growth rate, and I want you to project what the future value of your retirement accounts will be when you are 75 years old.
1: And now, include contributions if you're still working.
0: Good, right. Michael got it. If you're still working, don't forget your contributions you're making and your employer matches if there's employer matches. Once you add that number up, by the way, you will be blown away what that's going to be worth when you're 75 years old. When you come to the class, and some of you could do some of this on your own, you'll be able to calculate what your forced required minimum distributions would be at 75 years old for your RMDs. In our class, we'll teach you how to calculate your taxable portion of Social Security. It's called provisional income. We'll teach you the calculation. We'll teach you how, what your overall marginal tax rate and effective tax rate will be. And when you're done with the class, you will have a sense what your lifetime tax bill will be. You'll also have a sense of what amount of forced income you're going to have to take when you're 75 years old between your Social Security, your RMDs, and your pensions. You guys are going to be shocked at the amount of money you're forced to take at 75 and 80 years old. And you'll have a sense of what your tax bill is going to look like then. Then you can work backwards and run, spend 40 to 50 hours. A team of CFP CPAs should be iterating, building the most tax efficient plan to pay the least amount of taxes over your lifetime.
1: This is the challenge that people, when before they come to the class, they're always focused on one or two pieces. They're focused on the investments. They're focused on Social Security. That Social Security is a big one. And then after the class,
0: that's what the industry calls it, by the way.
1: It is. After the class, people hopefully realize it's about everything. You cannot look at these things in isolation in their own silo. You have to understand, if I take Social Security at 64 and then Roth convert $40,000 and I have my investments allocated that way and I have a market event, what will happen? Okay, what if I mix everything up? What if I Roth convert $70,000 and take Social Security at 68 and I have my investments allocated a different way? There are limitless possibilities to how someone could tackle a retirement plan, but there's only one best option. And finding that one best option is the goal for anyone who's worked 20, 30, 40 plus years to save what they have. They want the best option possible.
0: Here's what we can't promise you. After 8 hours, that you're going to be able to do what CFPs, CPAs, and attorneys and wealth managers have been doing for combined hundreds of years to be able to iterate and build your own individual plan. I know that's not what people want to hear, but I can promise you when you leave that class, you will know the right questions to ask to identify if the teams you're going to hire are doing those things. And do you know more than them? Because you'll have answers that they should have for you when they've built you a plan. If they can't give you those answers, you will know the math that they should be doing. You will know the right questions to ask, the BS meter to filter the BS versus real planning. 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
12: Targeting along the Iranian coast bordering the Strait of Hormuz.
13: CENTCOM says Iran's dangerous behavior undermined freedom of navigation as commerce increasingly flows through the vital international trade corridor. And that in response, U.S. aircraft struck Iranian missile and drone storage locations and coastal radar sites. And Vice President J.D. Vance wrote on X, quote, Iran signed a ceasefire agreement. We have honored it. If they have disagreements about how the MOU is being applied, they can pick up the phone, but violence will be met with violence. CENTCOM also says U.S. forces will continue to provide a safe passage coordination to support commercial vessels going through the strait.
12: And that is Fox's Christina Coleman. President Trump warning the rise of socialist Democrats, he says, is the biggest threat to the U.S.
14: The president labeled Democratic Socialist and other far-left candidates as communist in a midterm election pitch to the Faith and Freedom Coalition.
15: They're communists, they're not social Democrats. They want to completely destroy the traditional American way of life.
14: President Trump criticized Democratic Party leaders for not fighting back against progressive challengers and warned of threats to Christians and other people of faith.
15: These ruthless communists will attack all religions, but in particular Christianity. They always do.
14: Democratic Socialist of America endorsed candidates swept congressional primaries in New York City this week, defeating incumbent and more establishment Democrats. At the White House, Jared Halpern, Fox News.
12: And Bahrain accusing Iran of launching a drone attack on them Saturday. The island nation's foreign ministry did not provide details on what exactly was targeted. Iran has not taken responsibility yet for the attack. That's home to the U.S. Navy's Fifth Fleet in Bahrain. 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
12: A Minnesota man charged with operating a $250 million fraud scheme. Chris DeMeo with more.
18: 42-year-old Abdikerm Ela was taken into custody in Somalia on Thursday. Ela is one of dozens of people who were indicted in 2022 in connection with what prosecutors say was a massive scheme to scam the federal meals program. Court documents say Ela worked for an organization that claimed it helped provide meals to children during COVID, but prosecutors say just a small portion of the money went to feeding kids. The rest, they say, was laundered through shell companies and spent on property and luxury cars and travel. He faces 31 counts of conspiracy to commit fraud and several other charges. Chris DeMeo, Fox News.
12: Pete Buttigieg says he was a victim of what he calls a swatting attack. The former transportation secretary under the Biden White House was briefly separated from his four-year-old twins while Michigan State Police investigated a complaint that he posed a danger to his kids that was later found to be a false accusation. A Los Angeles federal judge has declared a mistrial in the trial of a suspect after who was charged with setting a fire that officials said eventually became the Palisades Fire.
19: The attorney representing him says his client was used as a scapegoat and blames the city and the fire department's response for that catastrophic fire. Despite no physical evidence, accelerant, or witnesses, prosecutors said Rinderknecht should be held responsible, arguing that high winds reignited the first fire, causing the second. That was too big of a stretch for most of the jurors. Rinderknecht will remain detained until his new trial, which is already scheduled for October 19th.
12: And that is Fox's Chanley Painter. The number of dead climbing in those devastating earthquakes in Venezuela. At least now 920 people confirmed dead, more than 51,000 missing. The 7.2 and 7.5 back-to-back quakes hitting late Wednesday. I'm Paul Stevens. This is Fox News.
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20: A weekend construction reminder, I-696 eastbound between Orchard Lake Road and Franklin Road. In that already existing zone, only one lane open today from about now until 5 p.m. this evening. Plan on delays. 94 eastbound between Gratiot in Macomb County and Metro Parkway 16 Mile Road. All eastbound lanes closed for weekend work until 5 a.m. Monday morning. I'm Lorna Stevens, WJR. Traffic and weather first.
21: High pressure will keep rain at bay this week and just a few clouds early today. Then a sunny afternoon with a high close to 80. Partly cloudy tonight with a low near 60 and a sunny and warmer Sunday with a high near 84. From the Weather Channel, I'm meteorologist Jeff Maher on 760 WJR, where Michigan comes to talk
11: now. 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
22: 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This is going to be a great show. Riding shotgun with me is Aaron Keating, executive analyst at Cox Automotive. Aaron and I are going to browse the dealership lot with Sam Abu El Samad from Telemetry. We're going to stop at the coffee shop for a chat with John Murphy about automakers' product pipelines. And we're going to go to the town hall to hear what you all have to say about sports marketing. But first, when we get back, Aaron and I are going to take a drive around the block. We've got a lot to talk about, so stick around after this.
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24: Always love talking to you, Jamie. Thank you for having me.
22: Great to have see you here in person up from Atlanta. You came to Detroit this week for the Cox Automotive mid-year briefing. I was at the Automotive Hall of Fame in Dearborn. There's a lot of talk about affordability, which is a big concern across the economy. You and your colleagues kind of made the point that new vehicles might be more of a symbol of inflation than a cause of it. Prices surged a lot during the pandemic, kind of held steady since then, which is, I think, kind of remarkable given all the tariffs and all that. But compared with normal inflation or general inflation, they're still a little elevated. But as you noted, we really get a lot more in our cars now.
1: Yeah, absolutely. I mean, it's a little bit in defense of the car, a little bit in defense of the dealers and the manufacturers, right? I mean, you know, you really have to, I think that was the biggest thing was I kept looking at the prices. And I kept saying, and Charlie Chesbrough, one of my colleagues, you know, his repeated bell was, cars are so much better these days, though. What are people complaining about, right? And it's true. And we looked at the math and we said, okay, then let's look at that comparison between, you know, a 2016 vehicle and a 2026 vehicle of a vehicle that's in market right now. And let's just put the math to the test and see, are they really that different? And if you accommodated for natural CPI inflation, we're really only under $500 more expensive today than we would have been if we had just followed the natural curve of inflation. And so to your
22: point. And that's with a lot more technology.
1: It's a lot more, way more technology. That's actually what the consumer has demanded. We talked a little bit about IIHS and what they set up. But to your point, even despite tariffs, you know, costs of materials, supply chain crises, like multiple things have really hit the industry over the last decade. And yet pricing has maintained pretty consistently.
22: Since COVID. Yeah.
1: Yeah. Since COVID. But exactly. I mean, well, we've had some labor union things and, you know, we've had plenty of stuff going on over the last decade. But yes, since COVID, it's been even more severe.
22: Yeah. And 50,000, it's sort of become kind of the average price. And it's a powerful headline number. Sure. It really captures attention. I mean, I remember a few years back writing about the Pacifica as the first $50,000 minivan,
1: exactly,
22: right?
1: Yeah.
22: But it was also, it was a plug-in hybrid. It had a lot of technology that other vehicles didn't. But it is a big purchase for people, and they feel so overwhelmed by the costs of everything, especially housing, but the other stuff around your car, like fuel's still expensive, insurance has gotten really expensive,
1: right.
22: Maintenance and repairs are expensive.
1: That's the squeeze that really we wanted to show from the, you know, if you look at the macroeconomic conditions, you think about someone who's looking at their household wallet. And this is the thing that a lot of people also forget is that people shop by monthly payment. I mean, we talk about the average transaction price because it's helpful for us to look back and over the month and see what's sold.
22: Mm-hmm.
1: And more often than not, it's really about product mix. And so we can get into that a little bit. But people shop by that monthly payment. Mm-hmm. And that monthly payment fits into a monthly budget. And that monthly budget is getting hit by multiple things, especially right now. You know, fuel and energy spiked this year and really created a huge barrier for a lot of individuals. I think Jeremy was quoted as saying it was an extra $561 million a day people were paying in fuel prices. And so, and housing has gone up disproportionately over the 5-year term and the 1-year term. And so the rest of their wallet is getting eaten up by a lot, including maintenance and repair, which has gotten more expensive, and insurance, which has gone through the roof on autos, et cetera, et cetera. So it starts making that monthly payment for your vehicle look monstrous in comparison, right? But it's really actually on par with where it was back in 2016 outside of the added interest rates.
22: Interest rates are a big one. I want to shift to some news that just dropped about vehicle quality overall.
1: Right.
22: J.D. Power published its annual study of new vehicle quality, and the big winner was Ford.
1: Amazing.
22: I mean, like, you know, 3 years ago, the brand ranked 23rd in the initial quality study. Last year, it was just below average. This year, it's the number one mainstream brand. You know, just last year, Ford set a record with 153 recalls, basically
1: right.
22: three a week on
1: right.
22: average. IQS isn't the end-all, be-all, but it seems like a pretty good indicator that the last several years of efforts are starting to pay off. It kind of relates to what you were saying earlier, but I mean, the overall quality of new vehicles these days is just remarkably good.
1: It is. I mean, and that's, again, another focus point. I mean, for Ford, you know, congratulations to them to climbing up that ranking. Of course, the IQS, I think, is a short-term measurement. And so warranty and recalls and things like that typically comes after that period. But, you know, good to know that they are making better. And as we get into more product launches, important for them to be moving up. But yeah, as we know, I mean, the amount of technology that you will find on a car today that you wouldn't have been able to find 10 years ago is extraordinary. I mean, and things that customers say should come standard, a lot of which comes out of the IIHS and, you know, things that are regarded
22: as Insurance Institute for Highway Safety.
1: Yes, yeah. Exactly. Where that people get top rated, you know, for their safety equipment. And that's the key, is a lot of it is perceived to be safety. It's not even convenience necessarily. It's that customers really want these things that make them feel that the car is technologically safer for them. Mm-hmm. And it is.
22: Yeah, when they don't complain about them.
1: When they don't complain about them, of course. Consumers will say one thing and do another. We know this.
22: They get frustrated. But yeah, the rear cross traffic alert and the lane keeping assist, all those things are really helpful.
1: Yeah, the adaptive cruise control, et cetera.
22: Well, you know, statistically, to try to back it up, the folks at J.D. Power said the industry averaged 175 problems per 100 vehicles in the first 90 days. That's down from 192 last year, and they said it's the biggest one-year improvement since 1997. Again, might have to do with the lack of new vehicles that have been coming out, and we'll be talking about that kind of thing when we come back with John Murphy, who used to do – he's updated – I'm sorry – we edit this. When we come back, we're going to stop at the coffee shop for a chat about the product pipeline of new and updated vehicles with John Murphy, who used to do this kind of analysis for Bank of America. He's bringing it back under a new brand. You won't want to miss it.
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11: You've got Autotown on WJR. Once again, behind the wheel, Jamie Butters.
22: Welcome to Autotown. I'm Jamie Butters with Aaron Keating from Cox Automotive. We're going to stop at the coffee shop for a conversation with John Murphy. He's just recently founded Murphy Automotive Partners, and this week he published a new report called the Murphy Automotive Product Pipeline, kind of a reinvention of the Car Wars reports he used to produce at Bank of America. John, welcome to Autotown.
0: Thanks so much for having me. I'm excited to be here.
22: This is great. So after the whipsaw of environmental policy from the Biden administration to Trump's second go-around, we've seen a lot of EV plans get delayed or spiked altogether. And since so much of what was being planned were EVs, there's not much coming in the immediate future, is there?
0: Yeah, no, it's a massive valley of product introductions. This is the slowest period in product launches in a three-year running period, almost probably 7 years in history. Wow. We're going to see the average product age go from about 3.2 last year to 4.8 by model year 28. So that's through calendar year 27. So it's going to be a pretty tough run here for consumers that are looking for a new product. Mm-hmm. And a lot of folks that bought a car in the last 3 to 5 years are going to be coming back to the market and looking at vehicles look very similar to what they own, and people are trying to charge them 20 to 30% more. So I think that's going to be a real dent or depressant in sales in the next couple of years.
22: Mm-hmm. Does it? Oh, good.
1: Yeah, I was just going to say, on the other hand, we know that people have been holding on to their cars for so long that they might have actually missed a product cycle in there on some level. But we do have some redesigns and refreshes, and we've seen certainly in our data that the very few that have come out have done pretty well across the segments that they're competing in. I mean, are you feeling like maybe this could have been an okay time for the companies to hold back on product launches?
0: Well, I think the industry has gotten incredibly lucky post the COVID supply chain shock. We've found this weird period that, you know, is what we've all been pushing for decades, is for these companies to have real supply discipline. So they've actually done that. So that's actually worked fairly well. You have a couple of good products, a Silverado and Sierra, launching late this year. So those are obviously big for the market. In the next couple of years, you have Ford and Stellantis launching their trucks, and a bunch of other product, 29 and 30. So it's a little bit of a ways here. I do think, to your point, though, there is this massive pent-up demand. I mean, and if the industry would come out with a lot of new products and a lot of product that was less than $40,000, you know, we could easily see a SAR hit 17 to 18 million units, but we're not going to. And that's going to really, really keep a lid on a real big demand recovery. So looks like we're stuck around 16 plus or minus for the next few years.
1: Right.
22: When you look out over the pipeline and what's in the market today, like the midsize crossover segment has gotten so crowded, it looks like people are really trying to find other places to put their chips.
0: Yeah, I mean, I do a tremendous amount of work on this. I spend a lot of time, and it's really interesting, Jamie, and I sound like a total dork as I talk about this, where you go through this and you lay out all the product programs and estimate them and forecast them for the next couple of years, and you kind of let the chips fall where they may and figure out what comes out of it. And it's really interesting that the mid-CUV segment is being de-emphasized, right? Almost like the sedan market was 10, 15 years ago. Mm-hmm. So the heart of the market is being hollowed out, and we're seeing attempts by the industry to find other niche or even better than niche segments. So the Maverick, being the unibody small pickup, is going to have a bunch of competition that comes over the next couple of years. So Ford found a good niche, and people are going to follow them quickly. Around the Wrangler, you had the Bronco come out, and that worked pretty well. You're going to have a bunch of new competitors, potentially a Jimny, the Boulder coming out from Hyundai Kia, a bunch of other products coming out around there that is another niche, which is a very profitable niche, that'll get probably, hopefully not too crowded, but the industry is going after. In addition to that, I do think you're going to see folks going after this pickup segment in a way that we haven't seen before. And nobody's been able to crack the large pickup, segment, but the mid and small segment is going to get pretty crowded over the next couple of years.
1: Mm-hmm. I was going to ask, I mean, sort of a two-headed question, because you mentioned the pickups. I mean, that is one of the segments that's actually really not competitive. There's only so many models in those markets. Mm-hmm. And so, yeah, if I'm someone looking at the market going, where do I want to break in? I certainly don't want to break in a segment that already has 60 vehicles, 60 models in it. I'll go for the other one. We know that there's reasons why they've been stayed out. But so one question is just over on the pickups, what do you really think the danger is of trying to enter into that really tight competition, like lack of competition, but really tight stronghold on the market? But then also this new interest in sedans and smaller cars because of the affordability issue. Do you think some of the manufacturers might be going, ooh, we have not planned for models in those areas?
0: So I think, it's a really good question. I think as you look at the large pickups, where the Silverado, Sierra, F-Series and the Ram play, there's little risk of new competition really penetrating that in a big way. But when you look at sort of the midsize, you know, because now we have the new generation coming with the Maverick, the sort of the compact pickups, those two segments are, I think, where there's going to be real competition comes in. And if you are a manufacturer trying to ultimately break into, you know, the one tons and the larger, you know, HDs, that's where you're going to start. And Toyota's shown propensity with the Tacoma. It's a great truck to get real traction with that product. So I think there is risk that everybody needs to pay attention in the pickup truck market, even the D3 in what's their real stranglehold. And I think the really big thing when you look at this is that the profit differential between a large SUV and a pickup truck versus even a sedan is 12-1.
1: Right.
0: So if you were gonna look at a segment and go after it, you would ignore the small cars and the midsize cars and go after the large trucks. But there is some activity, particularly on the small crossover side, that the industry is really picking up in pretty significant ways instead of the small cars. They're really going hot and heavy after small crossovers.
22: You know, back when hybrids were first introduced a few decades ago, they were billed in part as like a stepping stone to electric vehicles, pure EVs. But now you're arguing really hybrids have become a durable solution, really a key part of the market.
0: Yes, I think there's, we've kind of argued this for a while, maybe not as vehemently as Toyota. We've been vilified to some degree about our estimates being, particularly in my former job, being way too conservative and too low, even though we were looking for 20 to 30% penetration by the end of the decade. So we weren't saying it wasn't going to happen. It looks like based on what you can see in the product portfolios right now from the companies coming out is that we will be stuck significantly below the 8% peak. For EVs that we saw last year, and we'll see hybrids raise probably to somewhere in the 27% range, maybe even a little bit better. What's intriguing about that is you only have one company that remains committed to it as a core standalone powertrain option, and that's Toyota, right? Stuff like the Camry and the RAV4 are great examples of it. The rest of the industry is layering it in as a powertrain option on different nameplates, which is sort of a hedge and creates sort of a clear signal that they don't believe it's a durable solution that they really should believe, I think, over time. It's great for the consumer. They get better fuel. They get much better fuel economy. They don't notice any differences in the way that they utilize the vehicles. And the reality is the Toyota 1690 rule is real. It's the idea that all the precious materials and all the battery inputs that you would need for one regular EV could make 6 plug-in hybrids or 90 regular hybrids. And those 90 regular hybrids save 37 times the CO2 as the one EV. Now it's 90 vehicles versus one. So, but it creates a real solution, not just for the consumer and the economics of the company, but really for the environment at the same time. It's a practical, real solution that everybody should embrace.
22: You know, it is surprising because it's still that the engineer's argument that it's two powertrains or but Toyota has been doing this long enough, and Honda and others, they've gotten the engines down, the batteries down, the motors, everything is so efficient, it's really a cost-effective solution for a lot of folks. We've got to wrap up this section, but John, thanks so much, founder of Murphy Automotive Partners. Stick around after this. We're going to browse the dealership lot and visit the town hall after the break.
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1: Can.
2: Hi, everybody. I'm Jamie Butters. This is my new show, Autotown, where we look at the industry from the perspective of all of the stakeholders, including consumers and retailers. This is a segment I call Browsing the Dealership Lot. Riding shotgun as my co-host this week is Aaron Keating, executive analyst at Cox Automotive. And joining us also is John Murphy from Murphy Automotive Partners. And finally, our expert for this segment, the dealership lot, is Sam Abu El-Samad, vice president of market research at Telemetry. Sam, welcome to Autotown.
3: It's great to be here with you.
2: I recently got to drive the Toyota CHR, and I know you've been in it recently as well. It's a compact electric vehicle. The one I had was an XSE, top-of-the-line, all-wheel drive, made in Toyota City in Aichi Prefecture, so it gets the full 15% Japan tariff. Base price, $39,000 with the cold weather package and a few other extras. It comes to $43,500. Sam, this is really quite a different car from the original CHR, isn't it?
3: Yeah, I mean, it was interesting when they introduced it. You know, it has a very similar profile to the original, but it's a significantly larger car. And what they've done is Toyota and their partner Subaru have taken advantage of having a component set that they developed originally for the BZ4X and the Solterra, and they've now spread that across what will be, by the end of this year, seven different models for Toyota and Lexus and four for Subaru. So 11 different nameplates altogether, but all using the same basic set of components. And, you know, for a company, as John was just talking about, you know, that has been so hot on hybrids for so long and, you know, really seemed to downplay EVs, they've suddenly, all of a sudden, they're all over the place with EVs with a bunch of different, you know, vehicles that are visually distinct from each other in slightly different segments, going from the CHR at the entry level up to the Highlander and the Lexus TZ as the three row crossovers at the end of the year. It's been interesting to watch this evolution for Toyota.
2: For sure.
4: Yeah. I mean, I'm curious of, how do you, you know, do you think that they timed it just right coming in? Like Toyota has impeccable timing. Did they time it just right coming into the market with EVs now? Or I know we were hearing from John earlier about where we think we're at peak share in the market for EVs. I'm just curious on what your thoughts are.
3: It certainly seems that way looking at the sales in the first half of the year. What we've seen is there's a few brands that with EVs that, you know, obviously everybody took a big bath in Q4 right after the incentives went away. And even January was starting to stabilize. And then from the end of February, all of a sudden, Toyota, Subaru, Hyundai, all their EV sales started going through the roof.
4: Right.
5: Yeah, I think the interesting thing is the right product at the right price, which these seem to be, sub $50,000 is really where you get interest from the consumer. So it might be just as everybody else is backing away,
4: right,
5: you step in with the right product.

0: product at the right price, and you gain a little bit of share before, you know, the, you know, 5, 10, 20 year ramp in EVs may actually take hold.
1: The other thing, especially with the Toyota and Subaru EVs, is when they first launched the bZ4X and Solterra in 2022, you know, they were very underwhelming vehicles. They had mediocre range, very slow charging, and they were expensive. And they listened to the complaints, and they did a pretty thorough re-engineering on those vehicles before they started launching any additional EVs. And when they relaunched the bZ and the Solterra last year, and then all the other models this year, they are fundamentally better vehicles. They're still not, you know, probably top of class, but they're very competitive now.
2: Absolutely. And we can't stop talking about Toyota enough, and just somehow they really do think things through.
3: Well, the CHR, I mean, it's a Toyota. It's kind of smallish. It's not expensive particularly. So you kind of almost think it's going to be in an Econo box. But I'm telling you, like, I felt pretty sporty driving that thing. I, you know, kind of dangerously aggressive.
1: It's a quick little car.
3: And it's all-wheel drive, so it really moves around. It also, you mentioned the charging. It has the Tesla NACS charging port. It's on the front right corner, so I had to park sideways and take two spaces up. Kind of, sorry, folks. But there were plenty of open spots at the charging bay.
1: Well, the reason why they moved the port from the left front side to the right front is so that at Tesla superchargers, which tend to have very short charging cables, now you can nose it in, and actually it'll reach now, because that is sort of diagonally opposite from where Tesla puts their ports. They put them on the left rear, and Tesla expects you to back into the charging bays. Toyota's just nose in, and it'll reach, and it should work fine there.
3: I couldn't get it to reach, really? But there was room, so it was all right. Could be. Maybe I would get better at it with more practice.
1: Between the lines, Jamie. Between the lines.
3: But I was able to go from like 10% to 80% in less than half an hour, and it cost like $38. So not too bad.
0: Impressive.
3: Yeah. Yeah,
2: that is impressive.
3: You know, we talked about it a little. Toyota was so famously cautious about EVs that it is interesting that they have stuck with it. They've really stuck with this all of the above strategy across all the powertrains.
1: If there's one word that you can apply to Toyota, it's patience. After all, they still sell the Toyota Mirai. You know, they are nothing if not a very patient company.
3: Yeah, and very deliberate. They've been, you know, like I said, always tell the story. I covered the first Prius, and they said it was a stepping stone to electric and then to hydrogen fuel cell. 30 years later, they're almost about 50% hybrid in the U.S. and a little bit of electric, and still a few Mirais.
2: Yeah. I mean, do you think so? I mean, at Cox Automotive, we've certainly seen, like, the brands that are doing well are the ones that are able to service the entire market, right, through multiple segments, multiple nameplates. Toyota's certainly getting up there in nameplate numbers. Are you thinking that this might put at risk, like, if they have too much complexity here because they have too many nameplates and they're dividing and conquering in too many different areas? Or how do you feel about this product coming into the mix?
1: I think, you know, they're probably at about the limit of where they need to be with nameplates. I do agree. I think, you know, from yesterday's presentation, I think they need to scale back on the number of trim levels that they have on those nameplates, the number of variations. Although you got to look at companies like Toyota a little bit differently than we do the domestics, because what they tend to do is they will have multiple trims, and basically those are the buildable combinations.
2: Right.
1: You don't have a whole lot of standalone options as you would if you went to a Ford or GM or Stellantis, where you've got a lot of standalone options in addition to the trims. So my guess is they probably have substantially fewer buildable combinations than some of their competitors do, even though they have a lot of trims.
2: Right. No, that's fair. Yeah.
3: And, let's just wrap this up. Yeah. Sam Abdel-Samad is Vice President of Market Research at Telemetry. Sam, thanks for visiting Autotown. And stick around for the town hall. And we'll come back after the break with more Autotown on WJR.
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12: Robert Livernois and Marie Osborne will take you back in time.
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12: Coming this month, Mark Snethkamp celebrates 100 years. And in July, another centennial, the National Cherry Festival in Traverse City. Plus an America 250 Michigan made salute to the Port Huron to Mackinac race. There's more coming all summer long. Don't miss a moment of it. America 250 Michigan made. Only from the great voice of the Great Lakes. 760 WJR. Autotown with Jamie Butters is sponsored in part by Amovio. Once again, here's Jamie.
3: Hey, hey, and hear ye, that's right, this is the Town Hall segment of Autotown. I'm Jamie Butters, with me here is Aaron Keating from Cox Automotive, John Murphy from Murphy Automotive Partners, and Samuel Abu-El-Samad from Telemetry. You know, I'm not a big soccer fan, but this year I've been watching a fair amount of the World's Cup. It's World Cup. It's been fun. I keep noticing the Kia and Hyundai logos in the background, but also Russell Wager, the marketing VP for Kia America, told me that this was going to be a big push for Kia this year. So I kind of just wondered if I'm hypersensitive to it because I cover the auto industry and all that. So I asked the good people of Autotown what they think about sports marketing. Is it needed? Is it necessary to catch in market shoppers? Is it necessary for brand positioning? Or is it a waste of money? The people have spoken, and Auto Townies are adamant sports marketing is crucial for brand building. That's what they say. The response was overwhelming. Live sports, of course, is the kind of show where people are least likely to fast forward through the ads. And our audience was all in on using that opportunity for brand positioning. Aaron, I know you believe in sports marketing, especially motorsports. Used to be a part of your career.
2: Yes, absolutely. I mean, and marketing as a whole was a part of my career. And we've really lost a lot of opportunities, period, for most consumer brands to be speaking above, you know, with the above the line advertising, which is, you know, TV and national ability to get to people, that top of the funnel that the dealers actually do need. So it might not lead to a, you know, a direct lead, mm-hmm. but you need that brand building, especially in such a competitive environment. And in an environment where you're hearing so much more, you know, in your diverse little channels everywhere, you know, it's really important that we do have some of these opportunities to have these large hitting mass audience messaging. And I do think that live sports provide a really unique opportunity for it. And actually this year itself, at the beginning of the year, I actually mapped out sort of the tent poles, which is what advertising companies typically do. But I imagine they've had a hard time over the last few years, just mapping out where are the opportunities. I think you and I spoke about this on a panel earlier in the year of where the manufacturers and other brands are going to be able to get those audiences, those eyeballs at the same time. And we have the World Cup for, you know, a month and a half. We've got America 250, which is also another thing that's really driving a lot of advertising, and not just domestic automakers. Everybody's really jumping in on it. And yes, I mean, I formerly ran motorsports for Audi North America, and being able to transfer that technology into the vehicles that we see on the road, I mean, all of it counts, and all of it builds that brand enthusiasm in a world where we're hearing a lot about Chinese vehicles coming into the market and different powertrains, et cetera, et cetera. I couldn't think of a better way for these folks to remember to get to the base of like optimism and catching people in a happy moment, getting them excited about their brand when it's something that's not bringing them down.
3: Yeah.
2: Unless it's their team.
0: And Aaron, I will have to say one of the 10 polls we did miss was Knicks in five. I just, as a New York fan, I have to bring
2: basketball,
0: that in.
2: 100%.
0: But the reality is, though, consistency in marketing is pretty important. I mean, is how important it is around these big events like the Super Bowl or regular Sundays matters? I mean, what's kind of the differential, you think, in sort of the return on ad spend?
2: I mean, I think it's, you know, those that are invested in basketball, you'll see them also in college sports as well. And you know, Toyota actually, gosh, I feel like we're like a love story to Toyota this episode. But in fairness, you know, Mike Tripp did a fantastic job with this NFL sponsorship. And that's a clear example of where, okay, there's consistency across the NFL games, but they really leverage their partnership to go down to the dealership level. Yeah. So then the dealers and the DMA, you know, the dealer groups could actually then also leverage that capital within their tier two and tier three marketing to capture the dealer's attention, you know, the audience at the dealer's attention level, which is huge, you know.
0: So there's the national. Yeah, there's the national and the local.
2: The local level matters.
1: Yeah. You know, when you look at the way the TV business in particular has transformed in the last 15 years, the shift from traditional linear television to everybody streaming, watching stuff whenever, wherever they want, you know, whatever time, that, you know, that has made it a lot tougher. And the one thing that's keeping the linear business alive to the degree it is sports, live sports. People, you know, everybody wants, when there's something happening in sports, everybody wants to watch it at the same time. You know, they, as you said, they don't want to, they're not going to be pausing. You know, at most they might be going up to use the bathroom during an ad break, but, that they're watching. And so you've got this the largest captive audience you're going to get for broadcast anymore. And so it makes sense to tie it to those are the times when people are actually going to be watching, because they're the regular TV shows. They're not watching them at the same time. They're watching them whenever.
2: And the other opportunity. Oh, I was just going to say the other opportunities, Oscars, Emmys, you know, and any presidential debates or regional debates. I mean, again, it's like those moments are also wrought, you know, fraught with politics and not necessarily, you know, sometimes Debbie Downer news. And so like live sports is, again, where you can also capture them when they're like in a good mood and they're wanting to see what's funny about it. And brands did go an adventure beyond Super Bowl as being their big moments for when, I mean, look at what Nike's done with the World Cup. I mean, their ads are hilarious and amazing. And you know, what is it? Rip up the script or something like that. I mean, just really creative. And I think people have been like enjoying getting back to watching the creative on TV as opposed to seeing it in the diversified, you know, TikTok video here, Instagram reel over here, you know, things like that. So I agree. I mean, it's helpful to have that audience.
1: One other interesting way to look at it is yesterday during your presentation, I can't remember if it was you or one of your colleagues talked about, you know, it's increasingly a more affluent audience that is in the market for new vehicles.
2: Right.
1: You know, a lot of the bottom end of the market has dropped off when it comes to new vehicles. They're focused on used. So, you know, that audience as well are the ones that when they are watching something on streaming, you know, if there's an ad-supported version and an ad-free version, they're going to be watching the ad-free version of Netflix or Disney or whatever it is. And so, again, the sports is the one opportunity that you get to hit that audience that is most likely to actually be in the market for new vehicles.
2: It's a great point. Yeah.
3: The other thing is it's not just television. It's right. also at live engagements at the events, which, again, to your point, it's mostly the pretty affluent people who can afford those tickets to the big events, whether it's World Cup or Super Bowl or just a regular ball game.
1: Or motorsports.
2: You
1: know, I mean, this is why, you know, we've seen brands like Cadillac and Genesis getting more involved in motorsports. You know, Cadillac's in Formula One now. They're also in World Endurance Championship, as is Genesis now. And you're seeing a lot of other brands getting in there. And again, same thing. The people that are going to the races and seeing these vehicles and interacting with the teams, they're the ones that are probably more likely to be in market for a vehicle.
2: Mm-hmm. Yeah.
3: Is that why it's luxury brands so often that are getting into motorsports, that those are more premium?
2: I'd argue that they tend to have the need, and John, you can probably talk about this from a product pipeline, is they tend to want and need a halo, you know, performance vehicle, right, that sort of transcends down through their model lineup. For sure, that probably comes from the days of Formula One, for sure, and its extravagance, and then Indy, maybe not so much from NASCAR and such, but in the World Endurance Championship, I mean, globally, right? So I came from a luxury brand, so I certainly know that it was very important for us to make sure that we were showing that technology and engineering prowess and performance to be able to have that bleed over to all our full model lineup, of course, yeah.
0: Yeah, I think the return to F1 by GM is really a return or entry. It's not really a return, but entry. Ford, But I think that's really interesting. But I think what you're also seeing when you're looking at it is you have the luxury brands that are focused on really pushing to the sort of the top of the heap with advertising in all sorts of venues. But also, even within trim levels, they're really pushing higher and higher. And I think you're going to see this, particularly with the Bronco at Ford, where they're talking about this Filson version. I actually think they can go do much better than the Filson. It's a great brand. But and you look at sort of replicating some of the things that the other high-end brands are doing in their product and their advertising. And really, the Bronco could go up against the Defender. Ford really needs to push the envelope on that and really move it up market. And there's a huge opportunity to play the same $60,000 to $160,000 range that they are with the Defender, with the Bronco. I think there's real opportunity, and those are the kinds of events where they can really push it up there.
1: Yeah, and you know, most brands are making that shift to more premium trim levels, even for somewhat, you know, what we might consider mainstream brands. GMC just today, as we're recording, revealed the new Sierra pickups, and they're really focusing on those Denalis and AT4s and AT4X trims. Same thing with Chevrolet and the Silverados, you know, getting those higher trim levels that are, you know, more premium, more expensive.
2: Yeah, and I mean, I would argue, and we didn't get to discuss Nissan a little bit earlier, because I know they had a boisterous, if you will, investment call or board meeting.
3: Shareholder meeting,
2: thank you. But, you know, Nissan and Mazda, those are the two brands where I'm sitting there looking, going, when are these guys going to play up their history of performance? I mean, Nissan relied on that heavily in Gran Turismo, when that came out a couple of years ago. Like, it reminded people, like, hey, they actually got on the steps there at Le Mans with a kid who learned on a simulator. But still, I mean, they have real prowess from background of motorsport, and they haven't leaned into it as much. Toyota has done a great job of making sure that it is really born and bred throughout their brands. And then, of course, the luxuries do. But, and, you know, we did see at the Stellantis Investor Day, it was like, we're going to get the Hemi out on the racetrack. We saw Kaniskis get out on the racetrack with the pickup. That's not my cup of tea, but, I mean, I'm sure it's going to help their sales and their brand equity for sure.
3: Yeah, well, and I guess the good marketing leads you to the people who are the right people for that product.
2: Exactly right. Exactly right.
3: I did think it was interesting that hardly anyone voted for using live sports to catch in-market shoppers, but I think it's just the focus and the bigger emphasis is on the brand building.
2: Yeah.
3: All right. Well, we're going to wrap it up here. Thanks for visiting Autotown today. Thank you to Aaron, John, and Sam for joining me here at WJR. The show was engineered by Justin Valentine. Original artwork is by Shelley Trombley. Maya Keener is on social media. The theme song rips. It was composed by Jonathan Franco. Very special thank you to our sponsor, Amovio, a global top-tier supplier. If your business is interested in becoming a sponsor, please contact Autotown's executive producer, James Davies. 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I'm Jamie Butters. 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
22: Coming this month, Mark Snethkamp celebrates 100 years, and in July, another centennial, the National Cherry Festival in Traverse City, plus an America 250 Michigan-made salute to the Port Huron to Mackinac race. There's more coming all summer long. Don't miss a moment of it. America 250 Michigan-made, only from the great voice of the Great Lakes, 760 WJR. 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
4: New trouble over the Strait of Hormuz. I'm Daria Albinger, Fox News. The U.S. is launching missiles on Iran, taking out targeted sites. It's in response to an Iranian attack on a cargo ship in the Strait of Hormuz. Here's Fox's Rebecca Castor.
5: A senior U.S. official says U.S. forces struck four targets located along Iran's coastline bordering the Strait of Hormuz, as well as on Keshem Island. This was all in response to Iran striking a Singapore-flagged cargo ship in the Strait, a direct violation of the Memorandum of Understanding, which was supposed to ensure safe transit for all commercial vessels. Vice President J.D. Vance saying, Iran signed a ceasefire agreement. We have honored it. If they have disagreements about how the MOU is being applied, they can pick up the phone, but violence will be met with violence.
4: Iran has since responded with a drone attack on Bahrain, which is the home of the U.S. Fifth Fleet. A suspect who was charged with arson in California's Palisades wildfire will remain detained, even though a mistrial was declared in the case. Prosecutors will try to retry the case with a new jury.
6: After declaring a mistrial over a deadlocked jury, a federal judge ordering Jonathan Rinderknecht to remain detained ahead of a new October 19th trial.
23: The politics, you know, they need a scapegoat. They need somebody to blame.
6: Defense attorney Steve Haney reacting to prosecutors vowing to retry the case.
23: The government's case was not strong and they didn't have enough evidence to convict him.
6: Predicting a second trial will end up with Rinderknecht being acquitted. Prosecutors citing evidence, including cell phone data and surveillance video, alleging the 29-year-old started a fire last year that was put out but reignited to become the Palisades fire. Rinderknecht pleaded not guilty. Haney alleges his client is the fall guy for the L.A. Fire Department's failure to fully extinguish the initial inferno. Kristen Goodwin, Fox News.
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4: President Trump is warning that the rise of socialist Democrats is the biggest threat to the U.S.
26: The president labeled Democratic socialists and other far-left candidates as communists in a midterm election pitch to the Faith and Freedom Coalition.
27: They're communists. They're not social Democrats. They want to completely destroy the traditional American way of life.
26: President Trump criticized Democratic Party leaders for not fighting back against progressive challengers and warned of threats to Christians and other people of faith.
27: These ruthless communists will attack all religions, but in particular Christianity. They always do.
26: Democratic Socialist of America endorsed candidates swept congressional primaries in New York City this week, defeating incumbent and more establishment Democrats. At the White House, Jared Halpern, Fox News.
4: There are protests planned for across the country today, a week ahead of the nation's 250th birthday.
28: Demonstrations are planned in more than 100 cities and towns across the U.S. It's being organized by the group All of Us 250 in states including Texas, New York, Florida, Arizona, Louisiana, North Carolina, Illinois, and more. The group says the goal is to protest, quote, whitewashed celebrations of the 250th birthday of the country, instead pushing for, quote, a place where freedom and equality are for all. There will be rallies, marches, and demonstrations, but the group stresses that they should be peaceful and no violence of any kind will be tolerated. All of Us 250 is partnering with other groups, including 5051 and the Women's March for the Day of Protest. In New York, Tanya J. Powers, Fox News.
4: Authorities in China say that a pilot was killed when a small car-sized aircraft that he was flying crashed into the capital city's tallest skyscraper yesterday. 13 people were injured. It isn't clear, however, if they were inside the building or if they were hit by debris. There's also no word yet on the cause of the crash. I'm Daria Aldinger. This is Fox News.
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22: It's the Great Michigan Weekend on 760 WJR. It's your bird's eye view of everything cool going down this weekend in Metro Detroit and throughout the state of Michigan. Here are Jim Harper and Cam Carmen.
1: Hello, everybody. Happy Saturday. What a beautiful morning.
2: And a beautiful week.
1: Yeah.
2: It's been gorgeous.
1: I'm surprised to hear you say that because it hasn't been 150 degrees
2: which
1: the way you and the rest of the lizard people like it.
2: But it is going to be 100 next week, apparently.
1: Yeah. Something for everybody. That's Michigan is a very fair kind of environment.
2: But right.
1: Last 10 days have been highs in the 70s, very cool nights. But Cam's right. Next week, they're talking about 100 degrees.
2: It's hard to imagine because it's been so long since it's been 100 degrees or 95 degrees. And you know that humidity is going to crush us.
1: It's going to be rough.
2: It's going to be rough.
1: But some people really like that for summertime. So everybody gets what they want eventually.
2: Yeah, sometime. At some point in the 12 months, yes.
1: Yeah. But of course, the weather people, they do their best, but there's a 50-50 chance it won't be that hot.
2: Yep. That's been the norm for, you know, millions of years.
1: Yeah. Europe got slammed with that. I don't know if we're getting that same weather, but last week they had temperatures in the hundreds.
2: Oh, they did?
1: Yeah.
2: Yeah. I wonder if that's it.
1: And over there, you know, they don't have air conditioning like we do.
2: No. I've learned that the two times I've been overseas. That,
1: yeah.
2: Yeah. It's very, their toilets are different too.
1: Oh, my goodness. Don't even. You ever been to France?
2: Yes.
1: We're talking about the same thing.
2: Yes.
1: Buy some porcelain, man.
2: Yeah, really. Come on.
1: It is a real tough adjustment for Americans. Speaking of that, on the reverse side of that, the people from Europe that have come to America for the World Cup have been raving about the USA. They love it over here.
2: Yeah. I can imagine why.
1: They're very surprised about how much fun it is, how nice the people are, but they've been talking about the food the most.
2: I bet, because, yeah, when you go to Europe, to me, it's like starving. The food is horrific.
1: Yeah.
2: And even the McDonald's, it's just not the same.
1: It is not the same. So people have been raving about, first of all, the portions, which kind of ties into how fat we all are.
2: Yes.
1: But also, I saw this on Facebook. They can't believe we have free refills.
2: Yeah, that's funny. Yeah, I guess they don't there. And I did hear another story about how they are stiffing a lot of the servers because they don't tip over there.
1: No.
2: So, a lot of the workers are not getting tipped and they're outraged, which they should be. It's like, come on, you know, bone up on what American traditions are.
1: Yeah,
2: so.
1: I think in a lot of places it's somehow fixed into the total bill.
2: Mm-hmm.
1: So
2: I know, and I've learned that the hard way. Yeah.
1: Putting on extra money. But the thing they're raving about most when it comes to America, the people have been visiting from around the world, ranch dressing.
2: Yes.
1: I guess they don't have that in Britain.
2: They don't. In fact, I was watching one show. It's about the young girl who has Tourette's, and they went to England to try some medical treatment. But she brought her own ranch on the plane because she's like, I can't do no ranch. I don't get it.
1: It's mayonnaise, sour cream, and buttermilk.
2: How hard could it be?
1: You would think that would be worldwide, especially buttermilk. When was the last time you bought a carton of buttermilk?
2: Right.
1: But we put ranch dressing on everything. The younger people, you know, nuggets, chicken nuggets and ranch dressing, they can live on that.
2: Pizza. You put it on pizza.
1: People put it on everything. So that's the big takeaway a lot of people from around the world are coming away with.
2: That's funny.
1: So that's cool, but they've had very nice things to say about America, and we love hearing that.
2: Very good.
1: As we get ready for America's 250th birthday, all kinds of things going on. In fact, if you want a quick link to all the fireworks, go to Facebook and look for the Michigan Festival page, and it's got like, you know, 200 firework demonstration information tidbits there, where they're having them, what time, and that'll be over the next week or so.
2: I've had like, I have about three cities that have their separate municipalities in within my radius, and I haven't heard any yet, but usually it's every night at like 10 o'clock sharp. It's boom, boom, boom, boom, boom, boom, boom, boom, boom, and then it's a different city the next night, and then, you know.
1: Oh, these are official
2: fireworks. Yeah, the official fireworks, yeah. But not just people. I haven't heard any of my neighbors just lighting them off, which normally is the case this time of year.
1: Well, I think by next week, maybe Monday, Tuesday, that'll start up.
2: Yeah.
1: It'll be nuts. But I have noticed, now that you mentioned it, I haven't seen any of those fireworks pop-up stores.
2: Me either.
1: You know, usually on the main roads, they'll take an empty lot or a abandoned building.
2: Halloween USA.
1: Halloween USA kind of approach.
2: Yeah.
1: I haven't seen any of those guys.
2: Me either. Interesting. They didn't change the law, did they?
1: No. In fact, I think the law has been very lenient, much to the dismay of people with pets.
2: I know.
1: Another thing to consider, first of all, people with pets will tell you they have to, you know, go downstairs and try to find a quiet room.
2: Yeah.
1: Also, veterans. Military personnel who may be suffering from PTSD or
2: PTSD.
1: PTSD. That's a tough thing. And the thing that no one ever thinks about, and that's wildlife.
2: Yeah. Oh, true. Yeah. I know a friend of mine has a pet who gets extremely scared, but does Sophie?
1: We didn't notice it last year. She's pretty mellow.
2: Yeah.
1: But we're in the house. And we don't have the windows open, so that might. But some dogs and cats just freak out.
2: Oh, that makes me sad.
1: Think about, you know, maybe not be so selfish and, you know, blow off fireworks in your backyard that you spent $200 on, and you know, could qualify as weapons of destruction because they're so powerful.
2: Yeah, I would not like that either. It's like a grinding lawnmower or popping sounds or sirens.
1: Something to think about. Yeah. Also, happy birthday to everybody celebrating a birthday in June. That would include my sister Nikki, who had a birthday yesterday.
2: Oh, nice.
1: And my brother Mike is a June birthday baby. And everybody having an anniversary. We just celebrated our 34th anniversary yesterday.
2: Oh, I just love to see your pictures because it's just, you know, and I wrote on one of your posts or Lynn's posts. It's like, you guys are the most in love couple I know.
1: Mentioned that last night when we went to dinner. She said Cam wrote a very nice thing.
2: It's very, it's true, and it's very heartwarming to see. There's hope yet.
1: Well, we've been very lucky. We've been blessed.
2: Yeah.
1: It's worked out really well.
2: Happy anniversary.
1: Thank you very much, and happy anniversary to everybody else out there, and people having babies. Our friend Bruce is a granddad now.
2: Oh.
1: One of our Harley friends, Art, is celebrating a big birthday tomorrow with his kids and grandkids. And you think about it, a lot of June weddings. That's why
2: there's and graduations, and
1: So lots to celebrate this summer, and we've got a lot of fun things happening on our show today. We're going to run down a list of all the things happening this weekend. Not a lot of fireworks for this weekend, but an awful lot of festivals and fun kind of things. Also, we've got tickets to give away to see somebody that I think Cam is a fan of, Luke Bryan.
2: Oh, yes. You know, I still kick myself because he when he was just up and coming, I think I've told this story before, but he was in the Fox 2 studio on a Saturday, but I didn't know who he was, you know? And I was like, I'll skip it. They were like, no, this guy's on the rise. You know, you might want to come in just to meet him. I was like, nah, I'm not going in a Saturday. It was him.
1: That could have changed your life.
2: I know.
1: You could have been Mrs. Luke.
2: Mrs. Luke Bryan.
1: Going on the road with him, maybe being on stage and with a tambourine and being part of the band.
2: Like Tracy on the Partridge Family.
1: Yeah.
2: The fake tambourine.
1: She tried.
2: Yes.
1: All right. Lots of fun things happening. And Dave Rieger will give us a rundown on sports, everything that's going on with our teams and the other sports like the World Cup. And all the other fun things happening with golf. So stick around for that. And coming up next, you know, we talk about the culture of America a lot, what's going on with trends, how things are changing. Cam has a story here about how societal norms are changing, and we'll talk about whether that's a good or a bad thing. So
2: right.
1: Stick around here on the Great Michigan Weekend for Saturday on News Talk 760 WJR. Well, you know, one of the topics of discussion at our house over the past couple of weeks, and it's funny because it was brought on by the commercials we've been doing for Rose Independent Living. First of all, Independent Living is not a nursing home. This is a fabulous facility where people your age are enjoying the best times of their life, beautiful apartment amenities, medical access, and over 300 monthly activities. And I was just looking at the menu, lunch menu. How does this sound? We'll start with a rose harvest salad, which includes green apple and roasted walnuts.
2: Oh, man. Already. You got me at salad.
1: Okay. And then the entree could be the rose burger, which is a third pound of chuck. And that comes, you know, as a burger patty. Mm-hmm. Or if you want a veggie burger, and it's on a butter-toasted brioche bun.
2: Ooh, I love those.
1: We are missing out. 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
2: Oh.
1: Is there anything better than a good old American hamburger?
2: No, but see, I don't like all the stuff on it. I just like cheese. Cheese, okay. And medium rare.
1: You think about it, though. We love sliders.
2: Mm-hmm.
1: We love a good bar burger.
2: Yeah. Oh, yeah. Mm.
1: And something you might grill at home where you go crazy and, you know, it's like a half pound and you put whatever you want on it. Mm-hmm. Or like Cam said, just a cheeseburger.
2: Mm-hmm. Good American.
1: Any form of the burger will do. Also, Clark Park Culture and Arts Festival is happening in Southwest Detroit.
2: And the American Polish Fest is taking place. That's also got a craft show with it. That's in Sterling Heights. And Charlevoix Art Fair is in downtown Charlevoix. That would be so nice this weekend.
1: Oh, yeah. The weather and, boy, the downtown bridge area there at Charlevoix.
2: Yeah.
1: Just gonna hang out. So many great restaurants, too.
2: Mm-hmm.
1: 8:22 here on Saturday morning. Cam tells us that societal norms are changing. What are you talking about here?
2: Yeah, well, some of them we're just so over. We're just not complying with what our parents used to teach us, really. So I found this interesting article, and it's about what we've become accustomed to as opposed to what we're doing now. Like when somebody sneezes and you say, bless you, automatically.
1: Right.
2: I mean, I guess we're not doing that as much anymore because it's like...
1: Really?
2: Yeah, I guess. I still say
1: do it.
2: Yeah, I do too. But I guess it's like, you know, when someone sneezes, I guess their heart stops for at least a fraction of the time, and that's why we say bless you. But some other things, like we are not eating three meals a day anymore at typical times. So when you're hungry, you just eat. That's what the new trend is, and we're just kind of bucking the norm and not labeling it as breakfast, lunch, or dinner. Because the other night I had peanut butter toast for dinner, so I guess I'm one of those.
1: Yeah, we do eat when we're hungry, but the idea of getting up and having a big breakfast at 7, lunch at noon, and then dinner at 6, I guess that's all over the place now.
2: Yeah, I guess so. And not having an over-the-top wedding for the younger kids, or
1: now,
2: even...
1: I'm surprised by that, because I think I see more and more incredibly expensive weddings happening.
2: Yeah.
1: Big affairs where they have, you know, wedding consultants and...
2: That you have to have, no matter what the size.
1: Weddings, yeah.
2: You know, that's true. But they're not registering for expensive gifts anymore, like fine china or, no? You know, crystal vases and all that stuff. So they're, you know, kids, they don't use that stuff. They're not formal entertainers. They're going to go for like Target, you know.
1: But they still want a toaster and...
2: Oh, yeah. Yeah. You know. But the finer things, like the Waterford vases, they aren't going for. And they're saying apparently no to the $20,000 dresses. And they say they'd rather save for a house or kids.
1: I'm seeing the opposite of this.
2: I know. See, but I guess I have my daughter in mind because she's just very minimalist. She's very.
1: Oh, that's great.
2: Yeah, I know. She would never want China or anything like that, and she wouldn't want tchotchke stuff from the bridal department at any department store. So that's a good thing for me. But okay, now we've talked about this a lot. Separate beds, the age-old situation that has that stigma. It's like people say you must have a bad marriage if you don't sleep in the same bed. But I beg to differ.
1: Yeah, my favorite quote of the year from Cam is, "Get off me." I don't know. I guess I can't see it. I mean, we've shared one bed forever.
2: Mm-hmm.
1: In the early days, when all we could afford was a twin.
2: Mm-hmm.
1: And now a king-size bed, as we're older and a little more established. But separate beds, unless one of us had a physical problem.
2: Right, right.
1: But the answer to that is those beds that go up and down like a hospital bed.
2: Yeah.
1: And you can have them so each side is controlled.
2: Right, yeah. The Tempur-Pedic or whatever they call it. Yeah, I think I'd have a much better marriage if I had two beds.
1: Really?
2: Just saying.
1: Okay.
2: Okay, going to a restaurant only with friends or family. That's out, apparently. Only. Well, only going with them. So one of my favorite things to do back in the day was when the kids were in school, I would work the early morning shift and then I'd go out to lunch by myself.
1: Oh, yeah.
2: Maybe have a little glass of wine sometimes. And then by 2:30, I was ready to pick up the kids. I only had one glass. But but it was so peaceful. It was like, oh, this is my respite from work.
1: Yeah, you're interesting that way. You're very comfortable with yourself.
2: Yeah.
1: You don't need a lot of people around. But when you do get with people, you're, very sociable. So
2: yeah.
1: You're well-balanced that way.
2: It's only with you guys, though. I'm not very sociable. Okay, now here's the last one. Wearing makeup everywhere. We talked about this last week. A few years ago, I would not have been caught dead without makeup. And now I just it's just changed for me. I don't really
1: going natural
2: give a hoot anymore. Yeah.
1: Yeah.
2: So, but I do wear it. I do wear it when I go out or whatever, but I'm like, I'm just going to the grocery store. I'm just going to Target. I don't need makeup. Nobody cares and nobody knows me. So.
1: Yeah. But when you were on TV every day for years and years, you had to consider that when you went out. Because you never wanted somebody to say, I saw Cam Carmen at Kroger.
2: She looked like crap.
1: She didn't have any makeup on. I didn't recognize her. But you don't wear the amount of makeup that makes you look like a different person. We've seen pictures of like Scarlett Johansson,
2: mm-hmm.
1: or I'm thinking of some of the other actresses, and somebody posts a picture of them without makeup, and they're almost unrecognizable.
2: They are. And you're
1: not that drastic.
2: I don't know. My skin is not good. It's just, my I can put a good filter on once in a while, but I've had issues. But anyway, I don't care anymore. Like, I'll go to the mall in a nice department store and I'll go into a Tigers baseball hat and sans makeup and I'm good.
1: Okay. Well, that works for you. So.
2: So I guess that's a new norm. Good. We're all bucking.
1: All right, things are changing.
2: Yeah.
1: Every 10 years or so, things kind of take a shift, and it's mm-hmm. interesting to talk about that. If you have any thoughts about it, you're welcome to give us a text this morning or give us a call. We'd love to hear from you. It's 8:28. We're going to take a break and come back with our tickets to give away to Luke Bryan, and then Dave Rieger will join us with his award-winning sports report when the Great Michigan Weekend continues here on News Talk 760. WJR.
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5: All right, here we go. 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
5: So, wow.
6: Yeah, I know. More than 26.8 million in total prizes. So this is instant fun for everyone.
5: It always is. All right. In honor of our big 250th birthday, I thought I'd do a couple questions here today for trivia that are tied into the citizenship quiz for people who are becoming citizens.
6: Okay.
5: So, question for you guys this morning, listening, and this shouldn't be that difficult. What did the United States buy from France in 1803? What did the United States buy from France in 1803? If you think you know, call us at 1-800-859-0WJR. That's 1-800-859-0957. Good luck. All right, 834. Let's get to Dave Rieger for a rundown on all the things happening in sports. What do you got for us, Dave?
7: First of all, I'm glad I don't have to take that citizenship quiz. Oh, my Lord. Let's just start with that. But
5: Dave would be on a raft heading out to the Atlantic Ocean.
7: Wow. We'll start with the Tigers. A nice 8-0 win over the Houston Astros last night. Tiger bats finally come alive. But the side story was Tigers reliever Emmanuel DeJesus and starter Cater Montero. Not only did they both pitch brilliantly, but they both are from Venezuela, and you know that they had the two earthquakes that happened on Wednesday, where they said that more than 900 people have died because of these earthquakes. So they each had VZ on the side of their hats yesterday, and very emotional, obviously, for their what's happened in Venezuela. They're both Venezuelan natives, so pretty cool. They talked about it after the game. But Tigers, Kerry Carpenter with a two-run homer. James Altman with a three-run homer, and Colt Keith, he hit one off the foul pole in right, and I don't think he knew that it was a home run until he reached, like, third base. So it was pretty cool. Also, Kevin McGonigal, the star rookie for the Tigers, he had a single, two walks, two stolen bases, and two runs scored. So big night for the Tigers.
5: What do you think the difference is, Dave, from a game like that and how we've been going on the other side where everything's cold?
7: It's crazy because they've been having some great pitching and the bats have been silent, and then they just get these games where they explode. So it's really weird. You know, hard to say. It just kind of happens. You know, you get on a little bit of a run and the momentum gets going. And so they're still in this thing. We are coming.
6: Last year, same thing.
7: Yeah. We're getting close to the All-Star break. And then right after that, you got the trade deadline in August, and they have to make a decision on Skubal. And Skubal pitched great the other night. He just didn't get the support. He did give up some home runs, but he still pitched pretty good. Had a little bit of an equipment malfunction.

0: but and people got really scared that he might be hurt again, but he was okay. So, yeah, you know, they're still in this thing, so they're going to have a decision to make. What do you do at this trade deadline? Do you try to get what you can get for Skubal and maybe some other expiring contracts, maybe bring up some young talent from the minors, or do they become buyers at the trade deadline and try to make a run at it? Because as you know, next year we may not have baseball to start the season because of the collective bargaining agreement. So
1: right.
0: They got some decisions to make. It's going to be very interesting. We'll see what happens. Tigers will continue with the Astros in this four-game series later on today. Moving over to Jim, your Red Wings. They got they got a draft pick in the. They didn't have a draft pick in the first round yesterday. Then they made a trade with the Utah Mammoth. They sent goalie Sebastian Cosa to the Mammoth, and then they picked up a J.P. Hurlbert, who is a Detroit native who plays for the University of Michigan, and he is their newest first round draft pick for the. A winger for the Detroit Red Wings.
1: Keep an eye on that guy. That's a great combination.
0: Yeah.
1: Former U of M player, mm-hmm. hometown boy. When somebody like that makes the team, the Red Wings,
0: yeah.
1: man, they are just so excited and inspired. So
0: his whole family's from Detroit. His dad, his father grew up in Detroit, big Red Wings fan during the height of their 25-year playoff streak. And it's great. It's so we got a you know lot of he's very happy. Definitely to become a Red Wing. So hopefully this will make a little bit of a difference and the Red Wings can get on the right path. We're still waiting to hear if Dylan Larkin will be moved. So that still has not been, you know, he requested a trade. He had a list of teams where he'd like to go. So we'll see what happens if they decide to take care of that. Pistons, they land sharpshooter Isaiah Joe in a trade with the Thunder yesterday. So Pistons make a trade as the offseason starts. We're done with the draft. Now it's a free agency. And they added some shooting to help out Cade. And that is Isaiah Joe from the Oklahoma City Thunder. So hopefully that will help out as we move into the offseason for the Pistons. And they try to make moves to solidify their team. I had to think about Cam with this story moving over to the Detroit Lions. And cornerback Tyrion Arnold, he has been arrested in connection with an alleged armed robbery and kidnapping that occurred in Tampa in February. He turned himself in Wednesday night. He's facing four counts of kidnapping and four counts of armed robbery, which Yikes. May carry up to life in prison. So,
2: that's awful.
0: Not good for Tyrion Arnold. Seems like you remember this story. He was just like the driver back in February. Mm-hmm. They had stolen like $250,000 from like an Airbnb. And now it turns out that it seems like all his guys have turned on him. And now it's like he's the mastermind of the whole thing.
1: There was a kidnapping charge?
0: Yeah, but
2: four of them are
0: But the people that they beat up weren't the people that actually stole the money. It's a really convoluted and weird story, and with training camp, you know, less than a month, you know, about a month and a few days away, we may not see Tyrion Arnold this season.
2: Right? What do they do in that case?
0: They probably just cut him, and then with Brian Branch still recovering, Kirby mm-hmm. Joseph, we don't know about his knee. It's right. just another hit that the Lions take in their secondary. So it's interesting because so Tyrion Arnold believed the victims in the case stole more than $200,000 worth of his personal items during a stay in his Airbnb property, although there is no evidence to prove that the victims that got beat up were involved in the theft. It's a crazy story.
2: Because, you know, he just didn't have enough money to begin with.
1: Why would he be involved in that? It's so weird.
0: I know. That's the thing. It's $200,000.
2: You have everything.
0: I understand it's $200,000 worth of stuff. Okay? I get it. But he's making millions of dollars. I don't know.
2: Right.
0: The whole thing is just really weird.
2: It is.
0: We'll see what happens moving forward. He's in jail right now on bond. I think that Monday will he'll be before the judge to see. And they're going to obviously try to get him bail, but I don't know. We'll see if he can get out.
2: Nuts.
0: So interesting sad story for Terry and Arnold, and also just another problem for the Lions and their secondary. Real quick with golf, Travelers Championship happening in Connecticut right now. World number one, Scotty Scheffler, who shot a 60 yesterday, almost shot a 59. He's at minus 16. Victor Hovland at minus 14 with Akshay Bhatia and Eric Cole, two back at minus 12. And World Cup, the United States, they lost the other night to Turkey. Or Turkey, whatever they're calling themselves.
2: Yeah, Turkey.
0: Yeah, Turkey. they have made it to the knockout round, the round of 32. They will be playing Wednesday, July 1st, 8 o'clock, versus Bosnia and Herzegovina. And I don't think the United States has ever won a knockout game. So they're in we're in uncharted territory for the men. There is a, if you look, they're big favorites to win this game. It's going to take place at the San Francisco Bay Area Stadium in Santa Clara. And then if they beat Bosnia and Herzegovina, they move on to potentially play either Belgium and a team to be determined. They haven't announced that yet. So, and that's going to be on Monday, July 6th. So good luck to Team USA as they move forward. They also got their guy Christian Pulisic back. He played a little bit in the game. He says he's ready to go at 100%. So,
1: yeah, I think they're going to win the next game.
0: Yeah.
1: And then from there on out, it could be pretty tough.
0: Yeah, obviously they would move to the round of 16. And like I said, uncharted territory for Team USA. The women have done very well in the World Cup, not so much for the men. So this is great. On the 250th birthday coming up for the United States, if they could make a World Cup run, that would be pretty awesome.
1: Oh, wouldn't that be awesome? Yeah. All right, good stuff, Dave. Thanks. It's 8:44 here on a beautiful Saturday morning, and we've been talking about Direct Optical Optique for a while now. 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
1: All right, welcome back. 848, if you're looking for things to do this weekend, it's the Michigan Challenge Balloon Fest in Howell. That is a big deal.
2: Yeah.
1: Man, you end up with some fabulous photos.
2: Mm-hmm.
1: Also, the Gin Blossoms are performing at the Soundboard.
2: And it's Summerween celebration at Canterbury Village, so I'm assuming they'll have costumes and Halloween stuff, pumpkins, candy. And it's also the Bamarama Fish Fly Festival in New Baltimore.
1: Why not embrace the fish flies, you know? It's crazy.
2: I think I
1: told this story before. I went to a meeting on the east side many, many years ago, and I had a convertible.
2: Oh.
1: And I pulled up. It was in the early afternoon, like 5. And I was looking for a parking spot, and I said, I can't believe it. There's a spot right by the door. And I parked and went in, and then 2 hours later, it was dark. I came out, and I found out why that spot was open. It was right underneath a lamp.
2: Yes.
1: And the reason nobody parked there was because the fish flies are attracted to the light, and my convertible was filled with fish flies.
2: Okay, the convertible top was open, you're saying?
1: Yes.
2: Oh, I hate those things.
1: Top was down, the seats were covered, the dashboard. I had to fish him out with both hands.
2: Oh, you...
1: And
2: I'd go
1: all the
2: back
1: way
2: in.
1: Home, all the way home, I'm grabbing them and pulling them out of my shirt because they got down my shirt. It was awful.
2: I'd go back in and get a broom.
1: Yeah, you know? Or a vacuum.
2: Yeah, vacuum. Ugh. Yuck.
1: And a couple other things happening around town, too. We'll run that down for you. Okay, it's 8:50. Let's do our red carpet report. This is really sad and a heartbreaking report. Apparently, a bizarre blackmail letter was sent to Nancy Guthrie's family, including a chilling apology for killing her.
2: Ugh.
1: The note followed an earlier ransom message that was sent to TMZ, describing the clothes she was wearing and a lot of other details about the night of her abduction. The apology note arrived at the Guthrie home back in February, saying that Nancy had been accidentally killed.
2: Accidentally?
1: And offered to deliver her body for $4 million.
2: Yeah, right. Oh,
1: so, so much for being, you know, sorry.
2: Yeah.
1: As of today, the investigation continues. No arrests have been made so far, but, oh, what a terrible story. And now we understand why Savannah's been so upset, because she's known this since February.
2: That's, oh, poor girl. Yeah. Poor lady, too.
1: On the lighter side, Toy Story 5 has set the record for highest opening box office numbers, and people are going nuts for this film. It's a Pixar franchise that's, you know, really taken over the culture, and it's been 30 years now.
2: It has?
1: Oh. Yeah, since the first Toy Story. And this is a good one, too, because it's old school toys versus tech.
2: So there's
1: like an iPad, and they're arguing with, because the iPad's alive.
2: Yeah.
1: They're arguing with the iPad about which is a better toy for the kids. It arrived in theaters last weekend. And Woody, Buzz, and Jesse are all in it.
2: Awesome. Okay, well, Lionel Richie has postponed his next couple of concerts.
1: No.
2: Yeah, if, I don't know if you saw the video, but he became ill on his tour opener with Earth, Wind, and Fire. Oh, he was on stage, and he was, like, singing, and then he kind of started to slow down, and then he was like, you know, I'm feeling a little dizzy. I'm going to take a break. He sat down, and then he went off stage, and they had to cancel the concert.
1: Oh, no.
2: Yeah, so he went to the hospital. That was in St. Paul, Minnesota. He was in the hospital and checked out, but then he's postponed his upcoming concerts in Chicago and Columbus. So
1: we hope he's okay.
2: Yeah. Oprah has revealed a secret Whitney Houston mishap.
1: Hmm.
2: That Whitney's family is now furious about, and Oprah says she covered up an onstage fall by Whitney Houston during a performance on Oprah's show, of course, years ago, but Oprah said Whitney was under the influence of drugs.
1: No.
2: Uh-huh. She spilled it. And then she said she knew she had to keep it secret or Whitney's career would be ruined, but now Whitney's family is like, not so fast. She fell off stage because it wasn't properly lit during a sound check. So I thought that was interesting.
1: Why would Oprah have to tell this story now? I mean, isn't that something you just keep to yourself?
2: Yeah, exactly. I mean, Whitney Houston was one of the biggest stars in the world, and we all knew she had substance abuse problems. Why do you have to bring this up?
1: Yeah,
2: now?
1: Why do you, you know, it's old news. She's gone. You know, have a little respect. Wow.
2: Yeah. That's
1: not cool, Oprah. Well, this is something that Lynn said. Cam will want to get in on this as a discussion. There's a baby boom going on in Hollywood this summer for celebrities over 40.
2: Yes.
1: Four prominent actresses over 40 made high profile announcements that they're pregnant. This week, two A-listers posted surprise photos showing their baby bumps. Natalie Portman, who's 45.
2: Right.
1: And let's see, we got Anne Hathaway, who is 43. She posed for a photo that revealed she, too, is expecting. Kaylee Cuoco, is that how you say
2: her name? Yeah, Cuoco, yep.
1: Yeah, Aubrey Plaza from Parks and Rec. Both 40, showing off their pregnancies on the red carpet. Go mamas. But
2: yeah.
1: What do you think about that?
2: Well, I remember years ago, Hilary Swank was pregnant, and she was like 45 at the time. Mm. And then everyone was like, there's no way. But yeah, now it's becoming, and I was 36 when I gave birth. So yeah. I was an older boomer as far as the baby. But
1: that's nothing now.
2: I know. Isn't that crazy?
1: Yeah.
2: Yeah. Yeah. So I don't know. I mean, more power to you. If you think you have the stamina and of course you have the desire, you probably make the best mom in the world.
1: Yeah. Well, you certainly would have a lot more wisdom, you know, in your 40s.
2: Yeah.
1: I think we have time for one more. You got one?
2: Oh, yes, I do. Permits have been filed for street closures in New York City. Right around Madison Square Garden, like we talked about a few weeks ago. Looks like that's where Taylor Swift and Travis Kelce will be getting hitched next weekend. No other details about the event. However, someone is leaking prenup information.
1: Oh, yeah?
2: And, what's that? Yeah, Kelce apparently signed an ironclad $2 billion agreement saying they leave with what they came with if they happen to split up. His net worth is reportedly $90 million, so he's no slouch, but...
1: Wow, 90 million?
2: 90 million.
1: That's a lot of dough.
2: But she's compared to her.
1: Yeah.
2: It's peanuts.
1: Yeah. Wow.
2: I know.
1: I think it's sad when people plan for failure in a marriage. It's,
2: I know.
1: I know, but you got to do it legally.
2: Especially with her money. I mean.
1: Yeah.
2: Yeah.
1: All right. Well, we wish that day never comes for it.
2: Right.
1: 8:56. We're going to take a break, bringing up to date on what's happening in the news. We'll have a rundown on traffic and weather. And we're back on the other side with more concert tickets to give away on your Great Michigan Weekend here on the Great Voice of the Great Lakes. 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
12: Some new accusations. I'm Paul Stevens, Fox News. Bahrain accusing Iran now of launching a new drone attack today, Saturday, targeting the island nation. Our Chanley Painter with more.
13: A statement from Bahrain's foreign minister says a number of Iranian drones targeted the country. It did not elaborate on the target. Bahrain is home to the U.S. Navy's 5th Fleet, but there is no word if the U.S. assets were the intended target, and it comes just hours after the U.S. struck Iranian targets along the Strait of Hormuz, after what President Trump called a, quote, foolish violation of last week's ceasefire deal. The retaliatory strikes from the U.S. came one day after an Iranian drone hit cargo ships crossing the strait.
12: This coming as the U.S. launched airstrikes in response to an Iranian drone attack on that ship trying to get out of the Strait of Hormuz on Thursday, showing signs of an uneasy ceasefire in the war. Meantime, the U.K. military saying a tanker was hit in the Strait of Hormuz on Saturday. Everybody aboard that vessel is said to be safe and okay. President Trump warns about a rise of socialist Democrats. He says it's a major threat.
14: The president labeled Democratic Socialist and other far-left candidates as communist in a midterm election pitch to the Faith and Freedom Coalition.
15: They're communists, they're not social Democrats. They want to completely destroy the traditional American way of life.
14: President Trump criticized Democratic Party leaders for not fighting back against progressive challengers and warned of threats to Christians and other people of faith.
15: These ruthless communists will attack all religions, but in particular Christianity. They always do.
14: Democratic Socialist of America endorsed candidate swept congressional primaries in New York City this week, defeating incumbent and more establishment Democrats. At the White House, Jared Halpern, Fox News.
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12: Pete Buttigieg says he was the victim of what he calls a swatting attack. The former transportation secretary under President Biden was briefly separated from his four-year-old twins while state police in Michigan investigated a complaint there that he posed a danger to his kids that was later found to be a false complaint. A Minnesota man charged with operating a $250 million fraud scheme.
16: 42-year-old Abdikerm Ela was taken into custody in Somalia on Thursday. Ela is one of dozens of people who were indicted in 2022 in connection with what prosecutors say was a massive scheme to scam the federal meals program. Court documents say Ela worked for an organization that claimed it helped provide meals to children during COVID, but prosecutors say just a small portion of the money went to feeding kids. The rest, they say, was laundered through shell companies and spent on property and luxury cars and travel. He faces 31 counts of conspiracy to commit fraud and several other charges. Chris DeMeo, Fox News.
12: Federal judge in L.A. declaring a mistrial in the trial of 30-year-old Jonathan Rindernesht after he was charged with setting a fire that officials said eventually turned into the deadly Palisades fire.
13: The attorney representing him says his client was used as a scapegoat and blames the city and the fire department's response for that catastrophic fire. Despite no physical evidence, accelerant, or witnesses, prosecutors said Rindernesht should be held responsible, arguing that high winds reignited the first fire, causing the second. That was too big of a stretch for most of the jurors. Rindernesht will remain detained until his new trial, which is already scheduled for October 19th.
12: That's Fox's Chanley Painter. The number of dead climbing in those earthquakes in Venezuela, at least now 920 reportedly dead, more than 51,000 missing. Two back-to-back quakes hitting late on Wednesday in that nation. I'm Paul Stevens, and this is Fox News.
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17: Weekend work in Wayne County on I-94 westbound between Oakwood Boulevard and E-Course Road. A double lane closure until 6 p.m. Sunday evening, so plan ahead for that. And then we have I-94 eastbound between Gratiot in Macomb County and Metro Parkway 16 Mile Road. All eastbound lanes closed for the weekend until Monday morning at 5 a.m. per MDOT. And I'm Lorna Stevens, WJR, Traffic and Weather first.
18: Rain should stay to the south as we make our way to this weekend. We'll see a few clouds early today, then a sunny afternoon with a high near 80, down to 60 with a partly cloudy sky overnight, and then sunny tomorrow with an afternoon high headed to 84. From the Weather Channel, I'm Jeff Maher on 760 WJR, where Michigan comes to talk.
7: It's the Great Michigan Weekend on 760 WJR. It's your bird's eye view of everything cool going down this weekend in Metro Detroit and throughout the state of Michigan. Here are Jim Harper and Cam Carmen.
1: Hey, welcome back, everybody. What a beautiful start to the day. 63 cool degrees. The sun is out. The birds are singing.
2: Aw, everybody's happy.
1: Everybody's happy. People out there taking their morning walks, maybe going for a run, or just sitting there on coffee number three.
2: Yes.
1: Like we are. Hey, I wanted to mention a few minutes ago we asked a trivia question and gave away some tickets to Luke Bryan. We're going to do that again in a few minutes, but I wanted to give you the answer. Jane Kramer called in. The question was, and this was pertaining to the citizenship quiz that they give you. And the question was, what did the United States buy from France in 1803? Do you know the answer?
2: I'm going to say Statue of Liberty.
1: No.
2: What?
1: That was a gift.
2: It was a gift. That's why I didn't. I was confused.
1: That's a good guess, though, because that was tied to France. The Louisiana Purchase.
2: Oh.
1: Thomas Jefferson bought the Louisiana Purchase from France, which, in effect, doubled the size of America.
2: You know, how many states did that include? I know it's Louisiana. But if it doubled the size of America.
1: That's a very good question because it was such a big area. And then I think they created the states after, of course.
2: Okay.
1: When it was the Louisiana Purchase, it was just a big Louisiana plot.
2: Right, right. Just a plot of land.
1: Not sure why France owned that, but.
2: I know. See, that doesn't make sense.
1: Yeah.
2: But that's history.
1: But that's history for you. So way to go, Jane. We'll do it again with another question. In a few moments, there's a show. I wanted to mention this in the red carpet because I think this is an opportunity for Cam. There is a show. Have you seen this show called The Hot Ones?
2: No, I have not. I've heard of it, but.
1: All right, check this out. It started as a YouTube show.
2: Mm-hmm.
1: And the host would ask celebrities questions while they eat chicken wings coated in hot sauce.
2: Oh.
1: And it sounds like a dumb idea, but the sauce goes from mild to wicked fire, like ghost pepper sauce.
2: Uh-huh.
1: And they're being asked these questions, so obviously they start sweating, and their mouth's on fire. And the hotter the wings, the hotter the questions. And it's taken off so much, this is little YouTube show, that now Netflix wants to buy it.
2: No way.
1: So just a regular Joe is now going to be a Netflix star, and they're going to start it up July 13th. It's called The Hot Ones. So I was thinking you should try this, and you can do it on Facebook. It'd be so easy. It wouldn't cost anything. And maybe do it with, you know, we don't want to steal the idea totally, but maybe do it with sliders.
2: Yeah.
1: How many sliders?
2: Yeah, that would be funny.
1: Can somebody eat? So you could start it with, you know, me or Dave.
2: Mm-hmm.
1: And then you could go through the whole WJR staff.
2: Yeah.
1: And you'd have like 12 shows.
2: Right. Okay. So wait. Is the point that it's funny because as it gets hotter, so sliders, we'd have to have a twist. We'd have to do,
1: well, maybe know, hot it sauce would be the amount.
2: Oh, the amount. I got you. Yeah.
1: So everybody can eat one or two, and then you start getting on number six or seven, and somebody's slowing down. And the idea is while they're going through this distress, you're asking more and more probing questions.
2: Right. Like saucy questions or just like, okay.
1: Like revealing secrets.
2: I see. You know. Okay.
1: So the more distressed somebody gets because they're on slider number nine and they're begging you to quit, you get more and more intense with the question.
2: Oh, I love that idea.
1: Yeah. You know, maybe do 5 minutes.
2: Yeah. Oh, that's a great idea.
1: Yeah. We'll have to kick that one around, but, you know. You'd be sitting there with Paul W. Smith, and he would be on, you know, slider number five, and, you know, you would be asking all these intense questions. I think it could be fun.
2: I know. I
1: mean, think about it. Going from a little YouTube show to now Netflix is calling, saying,
2: right.
1: We got a big bag of money for you if you want to make a deal.
2: Right. Oh, that's hilarious. I love it. Cool? Sign me up.
1: You'd be great at that, too. And coming up with the questions would be fun.
2: Mm-hmm.
1: All right.
2: Yeah, that would be, I like that idea. You always have good ideas for me, Jimmy.
1: Right. 11 after 9. One of the interesting things I saw on the web this week, which is fascinating, it's all pertaining to where the world is going through technology. You know, they have these cars that that are driverless now.
2: Mm-hmm. Yeah.
1: And we're not talking about the Uber things. Regular car that you and I can buy, and it has that automatic driving setting.
2: Right.
1: So with all the technology, the car can drive on its own. It sees the road. It sees obstacles. You can punch in a destination, like, you know, I want to go to Greektown, and it will take you there. Or you can just sit back and let it drive, and then you want to turn right at the next light, you hit the blinker, and the car responds.
2: Wow.
1: Well, this is where this is going. A couple weeks ago, a guy was driving, and he had that feature on his car. It was, I think it was a Cybertruck, a Tesla, and he started having a medical emergency.
2: Oh, interesting.
1: So he texted his adult son, who then took over, because he had the app on his phone too, and drove the car to the hospital ER, and also had called the ER saying, expect my father any minute. I think he's having a heart attack. The car drove the guy all the way to the ER entrance, saved his life.
2: Wow, that's incredibly cool.
1: Isn't that cool?
2: Yeah, because, you know, sometimes we fight technology, but, you know, in those driverless cars, it's like, oh my gosh, another accident, another whatever. But this, in this case,
1: yeah, and the amazing. Other thing is, and I think all the car companies are working on this because it is the future.
2: Mm-hmm.
1: Think about this. I've driven one of these. If you're our age and you don't like driving at night,
2: right?
1: This is the coolest thing ever.
2: Yeah, I do not like driving at night, and I never thought I'd say that.
1: Yeah.
2: Because I never understood why it was a big deal. Now I get it.
1: Yeah, your vision just doesn't handle the darkness, and then with these new headlights that everybody's got, you're blinded.
2: Mm-hmm. Mm-hmm.
1: When the geezers find out, they can start going out for dinner after dark. And going to the, you know, to the club or a party or a family get together, and you just put it on autopilot, then that obstacle is gone.
2: That's amazing. I love that.
1: Yeah. So look for that in the future. I think all the car companies, from what I've heard, have it, and they're working with it. They might not have it available.
2: Right.
1: But it's probably already in the car's computer. You might be driving a car that has it set up, but it just hasn't been, you know, finalized.
2: Mm-hmm.
1: Isn't that wild?
2: It is wild. It's like the wave of the future is so intimidating, but yet here we are with something we never thought we could have.
1: And the funny thing is, you know, you talk about it, you say, wow, can you imagine where AI is going to be in a couple of years? Well, it's not going to be a couple of years. It's going to be a couple of months.
2: Tomorrow.
1: Yeah. AI is crazy.
2: It is. I embrace it for the most part, but I think I know we've talked about this, but I just don't like the fact that it's taking jobs.
1: Yeah.
2: Some jobs are created with it and by it, but, you know, other things like in, you know, the business I'm in, public relations, it's like you can just bang out a press release at ChatGPT in no time. So,
1: yeah,
2: kind of like the industry is
1: coming for all of us.
2: Mm-hmm.
1: It's kind of scary that way.
2: Yeah.
1: And the trade-off isn't equal. It's not like it's ruining a whole platform of jobs, but it's creating some new ones. It's not like that.
2: I know.
1: All right. Kind of a double-edged sword. It's 9:14 here on Saturday morning. We are delighted that you're spending time with us. We're going to run down some of the things happening around town. We've also got a link we'll share with you if you're looking for fireworks. So stick around for that. Meanwhile, we've been talking about Rose Independent Living. They also have something where it's called assisted living. Same facility. You know, we've talked about Rose Independent Living and how it's like living on a cruise ship on land.
2: Right.
1: Well, if you're in a position where maybe your mother or your father needs some assisted living, or maybe it's your spouse, or you're thinking about yourself for the future, Rose is the way to go. This place is unbelievable. When I went there for a visit, you walk into this huge lobby. It's airy. There's lots of sunshine. There's a person who's actually the receptionist, but it almost looks like a concierge setup. Mm-hmm. Just beautiful. And they have a little setup where you can get sandwiches or a smoothie or a drink in the lobby. The grounds are just fabulous. And for assisted living, we're talking about what you would need if your mom or dad needs to be in a facility. You can no longer take care of them yourself. All that medical support you need, the hygiene, taking care of the laundry, anything physically that they need assistance with, this is the way to go. Check them out on the web this weekend. Make plans to maybe visit them soon if you have an aging parent that needs a little more help. And you can give them just a wonderful life. And the people there treat them like family. In fact, I have a list here of some of the promises that Rose Assisted Living has made, kind of their constitution. Number one, we greet you warmly by name and with a smile. Number two, we treat everyone with courteous respect. And number three, we anticipate your needs and act accordingly. This is the place to go. 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
28: 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Congratulations to the 2026 Women Who Lead class. 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
29: It is a difficult job that these nurses are doing, and they do it with compassion, they do it with love, and they do it with purpose.
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1: Hey, welcome back, everybody. If you're looking for fun things to do this weekend, they're going to have soul food at the All R&B Vibes Festival in Roosevelt Park. That sounds like fun.
2: Yep.
1: And for all the car people out there, it's Cars and Caffeine at the Henry Ford. My brother and his hoodlum friends all have their cars. They're getting ready to head over there this morning. That's a lot of fun. If you're a car person, there's nothing like just sitting around with a bunch of other car guys and women talking cars, looking at cars, drinking coffee, and kind of wasting away the day.
2: Yeah, that's fine. Yeah, that's going to be fun for one day. All right, Wellness in the Park is also taking place at downtown Dearborn, and it's Red, White, and Delights over in Goodrich.
1: All right, here's a trend. We've talked about makeup. Cam was mentioning that, hey, doesn't matter anymore.
2: Yeah.
1: Screw it. I'm going out.
2: Screw it.
1: take me or leave me.
2: Right.
1: But you know, people, I think, are perfectly fine with what is now being called the natural look.
2: Mm-hmm.
1: Right?
2: Yeah, I agree. I mean, I don't love it for myself, but I love it when I see other people without it, and I go without it often.
1: Well, here's a trend for you to consider. Boomers are going gray on purpose.
2: Yeah, I have a couple friends who've done that. I am not on that bandwagon yet.
1: You're not down with this one? Well, Americans are getting older, and more people are embracing their gray rather than hiding it. The number of inquiries on the web for gray hair specialists, so this is a thing now, you could be a specialist at the salon in gray hair blending.
2: Really?
1: Gray hair blending lets you go gray, but they do things with your highlights so that it looks better. It's not just you're going gray and your roots are dark, and you know, all of a sudden you're Granny Clampett. It's not like that. You kind of highlight some of the areas so it embraces the gray, but the inquiries for specialists rose almost 300% in the last year.
2: Wowee.
1: Yeah.
2: You know, my mom went gray just naturally, but she, like a lot of older women, had like yellow roots, like the roots turned yellow. But back then, you wouldn't go dye them. You know, you would. But yeah, a lot of women are doing it, like you said, on purpose. They're specifically changing to a gray color if they're brown, brunette or whatever. And they just had a few grays. Now they're going all gray at the salon. That's nuts.
1: Yes. A lot of people want to showcase their grays. Some of the folks here, rather than always being obsessed about covering it or being insecure about showing it, they're saying, hey, I'm going to go for it. And they're not covering it up anymore. And this is not just boomers. A lot of the clients are millennials.
2: I know. I've seen them.
1: And Generation Z, who just have a little bit of gray hair. This, of course, unfairly is more for women.
2: Because
1: guys will go gray, and everybody thinks, oh, they look distinguished.
2: They do.
1: Yeah.
2: It's not. It's a ripoff. It's not fair.
1: It is not fair. But what you mentioned, Cam, I think is a very distinctive part of this. Going gray the old way, especially if you have long hair, it can make you look older.
2: Yes. Craggy, witchy.
1: Yeah.
2: Yeah.
1: Especially if your hair... Everybody's hair thins as you get older.
2: Yep.
1: That might not be good. But if you have a stylist involved, they're going to make the best of your gray hair. You think about some of the Hollywood people or like Emmylou Harris.
2: Okay? Yeah.
1: when she went gray, it looked great.
2: Right.
1: But it was all that kind of silver gray. It wasn't what you were talking
2: about. Yes, yeah.
1: With the roots.
2: Yellow roots. Yeah. And just like a yucky yellow, like butter, like not like blonde.
1: Yeah.
2: Like yellow. But there's also Paulina Porizkova. She went gray and she looks phenomenal.
1: Yeah. I think a lot of it has to do with how you style it or how you decide to wear it. If it just goes long and stringy and you just, you know, barely put a brush through it, that can look like a witch. You know?
2: Right. Yeah.
1: Not
2: yeah.
1: Cool. But you're not down. You're not on this train.
2: I absolutely cannot do it. I was actually really lucky until the last couple of years. I didn't really have much gray. So now they just peek out once in a while. But yeah, it's not like when my roots grow out, they're still brunette. But yeah, it's not something I will embrace anytime soon. What about Lynn? Lynn wouldn't. I don't see Lynn doing it either.
1: She's not down with going totally gray.
2: No.
1: I think a lot of women our age are hanging on to, you know, the look they've always had.
2: The last shred of dignity of being somewhat young.
1: Yeah, I went gray at like before I was 40.
2: But see, your gray is distinguished. Men just have that look.
1: Yeah, it's weird. It's also in some cases it looks white. You know, I don't know what the heck's going on with that. And then sometimes it looks blonde. My father used to say, I'm going back to my childhood blonde.
2: Yeah.
1: Because that's kind of what happens with guys.
2: I was childhood blonde. But especially because I lived in Arizona and the sun just like, bleaches everything. But
1: bleach you right out.
2: But then, it didn't last through the lifetime. In case anyone didn't know, I'm not a natural blonde.
1: And also, you talk about fair. If a guy tries to dye his hair, like a guy's, I don't want to look gray anymore.
2: Oh, yeah.
1: I want to look younger. You buy that stuff at the drugstore.
2: This is Grecian formula for men.
1: I did that once. I was like, I can do this for like $6.
2: Right.
1: And you rub it in and then you get out of the shower and you dry it, you blow it. I looked like I was an aging member of Duran Duran. It looked terrible. It was way too dark for my complexion.
2: Yeah, they always are.
1: It looked spooky.
2: And with men,
1: I have very fair skin. It's very, very pale. So dark does not look good.
2: Even if they get it at a salon, you can always tell when a guy colors their hair. Dark or blonde or whatever. So that is one thing that is fair.
1: What about eyebrows? Don't you have to also kind of plan for dyeing them or bleaching them?
2: Well, I not as much as men would, you know, have, like they get the bushy gray eyebrows, but so not as much as that. But when I was younger, I shaved my eyebrows so they would be nice and thin and they never grew back.
1: Wow.
2: That way. I didn't shave them off, but I'd shave them really thin. I didn't shave them off. But I still have to fill it in with a pencil. They never grew back to what my childhood eyebrows were.
1: What about, remember a while back, chicks were getting their eyebrows tattooed?
2: I did that.
1: Did you?
2: Yeah, but it's faded because that was maybe 15 years ago.
1: I mean, it was a real tattoo, like with a
2: needle? And it hurt. Ooh, it hurt.
1: Oh, in the face, that would really hurt. Yeah.
2: It was excruciating. I'm like, are we done? And she's like, no, I've just done the first half of one. I'm like, oh.
1: Yeah. Boy, you know, it's funny. I was going to laugh about it, but I could never tell on you that it was tattooed or that you had thin eyebrows or anything.
2: It's only like, as it gets longer, it gets way thinner. So I have to make sure I fill it in or it looks like it's like a halfway on my face looking thing.
1: Well, maybe that's another business opportunity. Merkins for your face.
2: Yes.
1: Little eyebrow toupees.
2: Yeah. I was thinking when you said about the dark Grecian formula for men.
1: Yeah.
2: It always looks to me like men just look like Lego. Like Lego men with that plastic shiny like helmet.
1: You need a professional. This will not look natural.
2: No.
1: And it's funny because when, you know, if you decide, I'm going to do this. You go to the drugstore, guys know nothing about hair and dyeing and bleaching and all that stuff. So there's like 300 choices.
2: Right.
1: And you eyeball it and you say, well, I think this is what I used to look like. And it's always way off.
2: Way off. Even for women, especially the blonde colors. They aren't even close. I've tried it before. Like during the pandemic, I tried it and it was
1: didn't work out.
2: Nope.
1: Yeah. You really need a colorist or a specialist to work that out, because they know what they're doing. And don't they mix that up right at
2: the start? They have numbers and it's like tubes and they're like a chemist.
1: Yeah.
2: And they put it in a little bowl and they stir it up and they keep track of what your colors are, so you don't have to guess every time. So,
1: oh, okay.
2: Whenever I go into my girl, she's like, okay, I'll go mix it up, and I don't have to even tell her or anything. They have it on file.
1: Well, that explains why women are very reluctant to change stylists.
2: Yes, I know. It's like easier having to
1: break up with your boyfriend than with your stylist.
2: It's easier to get a new doctor than break up with your stylist.
1: Yeah. All right, 9:31 here on the Great Michigan Weekend. We're going to come right back with a little trivia for you, give you a chance to win tickets to see Luke Bryan. And Dave Regal will join us. Dave will talk about sports, what's happening with the Tigers. Great game yesterday. And all kinds of changes and personnel differences with the Lions, Red Wings, and Pistons. And then, of course, World Cup soccer. All coming your way next when we continue on the Great Michigan Weekend for Saturday here on News Talk 760 WJR.
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10: All right, here we go. Tickets to see Luke Bryan in concert at Pine Knob Music Theater. Oh, Santa's here. Okay. That's my ring camera. 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
10: That's a lot of dough. All right.
11: It is, yeah.
10: We were doing questions that come right off of the citizenship quiz.
11: Mm-hmm.
10: So here's a real test for you. I think we've all agreed we'd have a tough time.
11: Yes.
10: Becoming Americans, because we have either forgotten or we're not up on some of the basic things we learned in school. Here's your question for this hour. In America, what is the supreme law of the land? We're not talking about the Supreme Court. We're talking about the supreme law of the land here in America. If you think you know, call us at 1-800-859-0-WJR. That's 1-800-859-0957. Good luck to you, America. All right, 9:37, Dave Rieger joins us now with his award-winning sports report. And boy, those Tigers were on fire.
12: Yeah. They sure were. Nice win for the Tigers last night. 8-0 over the Houston Astros. Lot of home runs for the Tigers. The bats finally came away awake. Kerry Carpenter hit a 2-run homer, his 11th of the season. James Altman.

0: his second home run, a three-run homer, and Colt Keith, he hit one off the foul pole in right field. Kevin McGonigal, big game, single, two walks, two stolen bases, and two runs. Big night for also Cater Montero and for Emmanuel De Jesus, both from Venezuela, and both of their families are okay from the earthquakes that happened on Wednesday, where there is reported over 900 people that have died due to back-to-back earthquakes within a couple seconds of each other that happened. And so they all were wearing VZ on the side of their hats. So nice win for the Tigers last night. It keeps them in the race. Right now, looking at the regular season standings, they are eight games out of first place behind the Chicago White Sox, but only five games out of the wild card. But if you look at the wild card standings, they've got to jump like six teams. And what's interesting about the American League, if you can believe it or not, the third wild card team right now in the American League, the Oakland Athletics, they have a under 500 record. They're 40-42. And they're the third wild card team right now in the American League. It's quite interesting. So anything can happen. Still, a lot of season to go. We've got the All-Star break coming up very soon.
1: Isn't it interesting? It's almost a superstition. We don't want to be on top going into the break, because every time one of our teams is on top before the break, they come back and they're terrible.
2: So true.
0: Right. Tigers are 5-5 in their last 10. And like I said, only five games out for the wild card, eight games out for the AL Central. And see what happens. You've got, like I said, the All-Star break, and then you got the trade deadline. And that's where they have to make a decision. Does Skubal go? Do some of the expiring contracts go? Or do they keep Skubal when he becomes a free agent at the end of the year and then risk not getting anything for him? And then maybe, you know, buyers. I guess it's going to depend on where they are and how close they think that they are to either making the playoffs or winning the division. So we'll see what happens. Yeah. They're going to continue again with the Astros on this, the longest homestand of the year for the Tigers right now, at 1 o'clock later on today. Moving over to the Detroit Red Wings, they had the draft last night, NHL. They originally did not have a first-round pick, but then they made a trade with the Utah Mammoth. They traded goalie Sebastian Kosa, and they picked up a winger from the University of Michigan, and he's a local guy, J.P. Hurlbert.
1: And, we love this.
0: He is the newest Red Wing, and his family his whole family is from Detroit. So this is pretty cool. A local guy, big fans of the Red Wings, obviously. Very excited to be here.
1: What that's like for him? I mean,
0: I can only imagine.
1: From peewee hockey, and then travel hockey, and his parents taking him all over the place when he was a kid. You know, from state to state, and then he plays in high school.
0: Yeah.
1: Then he makes the U of M team, and now he's a Red Wing. I mean, for him and his family, that's got to be like a dream.
0: Dream come true. Did you see the first pick by the Toronto Maple Leafs when the draft started? Did you see who announced the first pick?
1: No.
0: It was Canada's favorite son, Justin Bieber. He announced the first pick of the NHL draft in Buffalo last night. And it was funny. And
1: Canada's weird that way.
0: Yeah, it was great.
1: And Sir Justin Bieber.
0: Yes. First pick, Toronto Maple Leafs. It was pretty funny. Pistons also make a trade. They land sharpshooter Isaiah Joe from the Oklahoma City Thunder. So the Thunder get more draft picks. They obviously had to get their salary cap kind of under control. And the Pistons get a sharpshooter, and hopefully they need that Robin for Cade Cunningham. Also, Jalen Duren has announced that he's looking for a sign-and-trade, because obviously the Pistons did not offer him the max contract, and the report is that they're far away from each other as far as the money that is concerned. You might remember Jalen Duren, an all-star, had a great regular season, but kind of did not show up for the playoffs. As far as from a scoring standpoint. And they already traded away Beef Stew. So we'll see.
2: Beef Stew?
0: Yeah. Isaiah Stewart. Yeah, Beef Stew. They traded him. So he's gone. And we'll see what happens moving forward at free agency, as the Pistons, who had a great season with 60 wins last year, move forward toward next year. Moving over to golf real quick. Travelers Championship, Scotty Scheffler. He shot a 60 yesterday. He's at minus 16. Two strokes ahead of Victor Hovland at minus 14. Two golfers at minus 12, Akshay Bhatia and Eric Cole. That's happening. They'll be in round three for the Travelers Championship. World Cup Soccer, United States. They are on to the round of 32 in the knockout round. They will take on Bosnia and Herzegovina Wednesday, July 1st, 8 o'clock. And that is at Santa Clara at the stadium in San Francisco. So good luck to the United States, as this is the 250th year of our country. And they've made it to the knockout round. I don't think they've ever won a knockout round game, at least the men. So good luck to the United States when it comes to World Cup soccer. Tyrion Arnold, unfortunately, he's been arrested. He faces multiple charges, including four counts of kidnapping and four counts of armed robbery, which carry a potential sentence of up to life in prison. So,
1: no.
0: Unfortunately,
2: that is incredible.
0: What they're saying is that league insiders suggest Arnold will likely be placed on the commissioner's exempt list or face a heavy suspension while navigating the trial. Financially, any suspension for violating the NFL's personal conduct policy would void the remaining $4.8 million in guarantees on his rookie contract. So they're going to have to go to the free agent market or lean on internal backups like Rockyson or Ernest or Enos Rakestraw Jr. to fill the role. And this is in addition to waiting for Brian Branch to return back from his Achilles injury and some other injuries that are, in the secondary for the Lions. So we'll see what happens as they move forward. Also with a kind of a rebuild offensive line for the Lions with a new center. And so we'll see what happens this year. They do have that last place schedule. So that's good news for Lions. Well, training camp's going to start probably at the end of July. And then before you know it, we obviously don't want this wonderful weather to go away, but we will be right back into football season, which is obviously the best season.
2: It is. I completely agree.
1: Happy. Yeah. All right. Thanks, Dave. 9:45. We want to congratulate Jeffrey Lynch from Trenton, who correctly answered our citizenship quiz question this hour. What is the supreme law of the land? And the answer is...
2: In God we trust?
1: No, the supreme law of the land is the Constitution.
2: Oh, come on. All right. I'm a dope.
1: No, I think these are tough. Let me lay a couple more on you to see if you can get these.
2: Okay.
1: Who was the president during World War I?
2: John Adams.
1: No, think of Dennis the Menace's next door neighbor.
2: Oh, Mr. Wilson, Woodrow Wilson. I was going to say that one.
1: They should put that clue on there.
2: Yeah.
1: What is the highest court in the land?
2: Supreme.
1: Yes. Can you name any of the rights or freedoms that come from the First Amendment?
2: Freedom of speech?
1: Yes.
2: And I don't know. What else?
1: Religion. Assembly. Oh,
2: yeah. Yep.
1: Freedom of the press and freedom to petition the government. So,
2: okay.
1: There's some good. That'd be a fun thing to do around the barbecue. Do the citizenship quiz.
2: I like that.
1: And see who gets deported. Right, 9:46. We're gonna take a break and come back and run down a list of things to watch. You know, the movies that are out. And Cam always has some great streaming suggestions. That comes your way next on the Great Michigan Weekend here on WJR. You know, before we started the show, Cam was wearing her glasses.
2: You had to bring that up.
1: She never sees. But no, I was thinking, boy, you look good in glasses.
2: No, they're just the dollar store cheapos.
1: All right, but let me tell you something. You know, a lot of us think, boy, you look really good in glasses. 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
3: 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Your inside scoop on shows and festivals around the state, sporting events, and all the places people are gathering in the Motor City and around the state. Once again, here are Jim Harper and Cam Carmen.
1: Well, we were talking about fireworks earlier, and here they come. Kensington Metro Park has fireworks at Milford, and the Willow Metro Park fireworks are going on in New Boston.
2: In New Boston, when you park the car, you can see the fireworks. Festival in the park is taking place at Madison Heights, and it's the Taylor Summer Festival at Heritage Park, and No Stone Unturned, inspired in the theater in Dearborn. So,
1: okay,
2: lots of stuff.
1: All right, in the theaters this weekend, you got Supergirl with Jason Momoa and Millie Alcock. Toy Story 5, we talked about. Tom Hanks, Tim Allen back as Buzz and Woody. Disclosure Day, that's the Spielberg movie. Lucky Strike, starring Scott Eastwood, based on a true story of an American soldier trapped behind enemy lines during the Battle of the Bulge. And then we got streaming shows. What do you got for us?
2: Well, my favorite movie in months It's on Netflix. And, you know, I don't like movies much. I like the series and the true crime. Mm-hmm. This one, thumbs up. It's called Voicemails for Isabel. Okay. It's kind of a rom-commy dramedy about a girl who copes with her sister's death by leaving voicemails on the sister's phone. But turns out that number had been reassigned to a super hot guy.
1: Ooh.
2: So I thought, okay, this is just going to be dorky. I'll just watch it. I thought it was going to be predictable, but I really, really liked it. It's a tiny bit too rom-commy for me, but it got 85% on Rotten Tomatoes and 91% on the popcorn meter.
1: Okay.
2: I really like it, so I recommend that.
1: Voicemails for Isabel.
2: Yes. Okay. I think you guys would like it.
1: Yeah, yeah. I just wrote it down, and we're going
2: to
1: watch that.
2: Okay, good. All right, and How to Make a Killing on HBO stars It Guy, Glenn Powell. It's about a blue-collar worker disowned by his billionaire family and how he tries to reclaim his inheritance with seven relatives standing in his way.
1: Okay.
2: So it's a dark comedy. I thought it was pretty good. I'm not a huge fan of Glenn Powell, but I liked it.
1: All right. We watched the Earth, Wind, and Fire documentary.
2: Oh, yes.
1: So good. Did you see that one?
2: I didn't. I started to, and I got distracted, but I'm going to watch it this weekend.
1: You have to watch it all the way through. Very interesting. A very fascinating start to their, you know, group. Mm-hmm. And Maurice White was the founder. And, boy, the changes they've gone. It's a really good documentary. That's on HBO. And we've been watching a new series, Young Sherlock.
2: Oh,
1: I know there have been like 10 of these already.
2: Yeah. But
1: this is the new one on Prime. It's produced and directed by Guy Ritchie, who did the Sherlock with Robert Downey Jr.
2: Mr. Former Law. Madonna.
1: Yeah, that's right.
2: Yeah.
1: It's really good.
2: Really?
1: So
2: okay.
1: Young Sherlock fan, you know, and you like the backstories. It's all fiction, of course. But that's on Amazon Prime. You got World Cup Soccer on Fox, Fox One, YouTube, Hulu, and Peacock. Good luck finding the game. Netflix in time for Wimbledon. This sounds good. Chris and Martina, the final set.
2: Oh.
1: It's a documentary following two decades of fierce rivalry between Chris Evert and Martina Navratilova.
2: Yeah. Oh, that would be good.
1: Yeah, wouldn't it?
2: I want to watch that one.
1: Yeah. I went to interview her once, and it didn't work out very well. Martina Navratilova. I was a huge fan.
2: Oh, she crushed your dream?
1: Well, I kind of caught her at a bad time. I was told to go somewhere to interview her, and it didn't quite work out. But that rivalry was pretty fierce.
2: Yeah, I remember.
1: And the greats.
2: Now, speaking of these reboots, get this. Netflix is launching next month a Little House on the Prairie reboot.
1: No.
2: I swear.
1: I wonder if that could take off, because that was a different time for America.
2: Yeah. So I don't know. I mean, maybe the whole concept of there's no technology. They didn't even have, you know, running water. I don't know. My sister told me about it, and she was a huge Little House fan, but I am not sold on that one at all. This one looks different. Ben Stiller has a new series coming out on Apple TV, also in July. It's about a washed-up tennis pro. He's desperately trying to save his father's struggling country club. This is not Ben Stiller, but Ben Stiller makes an appearance. He makes a cameo.
1: Okay.
2: This guy's name is Jake Johnson, but he's the pro, and also some big stars are in it. Mary Steenburgen, Ben Stiller, Patton Oswalt, and the gorgeous, always, still, Ed Harris.
1: Ed Harris.
2: Ugh.
1: You and my wife are crazy for Ed Harris.
2: I know. All he's right. Just got that rugged. He's hot.
1: Also, The Bear, fifth and final season. So,
2: yep.
1: A lot of people who got into it got out of it.
2: Is Lynn going to watch it?
1: No.
2: No, I don't. I'm not either. Maybe.
1: You probably will check out.
2: I know, I will.
1: Episode. All right. Hey, we got to get out of here. We're off next week for the holiday. We will be back after that. So happy birthday, America. Happy trails to you.
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24: Ceasefire between the U.S. and Iran, tested again. I'm Daria Albinger, Fox News. There is more trouble over the Strait of Hormuz. The U.S. has launched missiles on Iran, taking out target of sites. It's in response to an Iranian attack on a cargo ship.
25: A senior U.S. official says U.S. forces struck 4 targets located along Iran's coastline bordering the Strait of Hormuz, as well as on Keshem Island. This was all in response to Iran striking a Singapore-flagged cargo ship in the strait, a direct violation of the Memorandum of Understanding, which was supposed to ensure safe transit for all commercial vessels. Vice President J.D. Vance saying, Iran signed a ceasefire agreement. We have honored it. If they have disagreements about how the MOU is being applied, they can pick up the phone, but violence will be met with violence.
24: That's Fox's Rebecca Castor. Iran responded with a drone attack earlier today on Bahrain, the home of the U.S. Fifth Fleet. TMZ says it's received a new note claiming to know the identity of the 2 kidnappers linked to Nancy Guthrie's disappearance.
25: TMZ receiving yet another email from a person claiming to know the identities of Nancy's 2 kidnappers and promising video proof in exchange for 1 Bitcoin. TMZ talking that they are working with the FBI on the IT technology of those ransom notes. But we're also learning from TMZ that the person who emailed that letter to them claimed to have, quote, a phone stashed in a secure location containing what they said was a video of a, quote, main guy with Nancy on the day the sender described as probably Nancy's last day. This news comes just days after the details of one of those initial ransom notes was revealed to the public, claiming Nancy died unintentionally shortly after she was taken from her Tucson, Arizona home on February 1st and is, quote, buried in nature.
24: That's Fox's Chanley Painter. 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
18: Charged with arson in the Palisades wildfire will remain detained. That's despite a mistrial in the case. Prosecutors are hoping to retry the case with a new jury.
19: After declaring a mistrial over a deadlocked jury, a federal judge ordering Jonathan Rinderknecht to remain detained ahead of a new October 19th trial.
20: Politics. You know, they need a scapegoat. They need somebody to blame.
19: Defense Attorney Steve Haney reacting to prosecutors vowing to retry the case.
20: The government's case was not strong and they didn't have enough evidence to convict him.
19: Predicting a second trial will end up with Rinderknecht being acquitted. Prosecutors citing evidence including cell phone data and surveillance video alleging the 29-year-old started a fire last year that was put out but reignited to become the Palisades fire. Rinderknecht pleaded not guilty. Haney alleges his client is the fall guy for the LA Fire Department's failure to fully extinguish the initial inferno. Kristen Goodwin, Fox News.
18: A number of protests are planned across the country today, 1 week ahead of the nation's 250th birthday.
21: Demonstrations are planned in more than 100 cities and towns across the U.S. It's being organized by the group All of Us 250 in states including Texas, New York, Florida, Arizona, Louisiana, North Carolina, Illinois, and more. The group says the goal is to protest, quote, whitewashed celebrations of the 250th birthday of the country, instead pushing for, quote, a place where freedom and equality or for all. There will be rallies, marches, and demonstrations, but the group stresses that they should be peaceful and no violence of any kind will be tolerated. All of Us 250 is partnering with other groups, including 5051 and the Women's March for the Day of Protest. In New York, Tanya J. Powers, Fox News.
18: A pilot is dead when the small aircraft he was flying slammed into the tallest skyscraper in Beijing. Authorities in China say 13 people were injured. It isn't clear if they were inside the building or if it was they were hit by debris. I'm Daria Altinger. This is Fox News.
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28: On this last weekend in June, we're watching I-94 eastbound between Gratiot Avenue in Macomb County and Metro Parkway. Weekend construction shutting down all eastbound lanes until Monday at 5 a.m. 696 eastbound between Orchard Lake Road and Franklin Road. Only one lane open today in that already existing zone. Plan on delays. And I'm Lorna Stevens, WJR, Traffic and Weather First.
29: With some sun on this Saturday and a light breeze out of the east and northeast, the high will approach 80 degrees. Tonight, partly cloudy with a low near 60. Then a sunny and warmer Sunday to end the weekend with a high near 84. From the Weather Channel, I'm meteorologist Jeff Marr on 760 WJR, where Michigan comes to talk.
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31: Good morning, everybody, and welcome to the weekend and another edition of Housing Information You Can Trust right here for the next 3 hours with the Inside Outside Guys. My name is Ken Calverley. I am the outside guy.
32: Good morning, Chuck Bridenstine, the inside guy. Happy to be with you. It's a beautiful day, huh?
31: Happy. How can you not be happy on a day like this?
32: If we can't sing the happy song today, we should never sing it.
31: It is gorgeous.
32: Gorgeous.
31: Absolutely gorgeous outside.
32: I actually would rather be somewhere else other than with you right now.
31: Wow. Wow. But
32: only because it's so pretty outside.
31: Wow. Real nice.
32: Mother Nature
31: is, do you want me to leave?
32: Is prettier
31: I'll leave.
32: Than you.
31: I'll leave right
32: but
31: now.
32: I'd have to be here.
31: Say it again. Say it again. I dare you.
32: That's why I said I'd rather be somewhere else.
31: Oh, so, that's right.
32: So I get to leave. Ain't gonna happen.
31: No, it's not. How's everyone doing out there? Again, we are thrilled to be here with you with housing information you can trust. Coming up at the noon hour, routine, noon and one, we got a guy come on with us that you've heard. I actually described it the other day like this. He has spent more time on the show other than you and me, right?
32: He probably has.
31: Probably has. Pat Kelly.
32: And it's a good thing.
31: It's a good thing.
32: Yeah.
31: Pat Kelly started a company called K&B Energy Solutions a few years back, and they are a great team, part of the Inside Outside Guys. And Pat's going to come on with us between noon and 1 and talk about KMB and how to save money at your home.
32: You know, I'm really looking forward to that. He is such a good friend of ours and the show and the industry. And we go to, he's our go-to guy for mechanical things across the board. I'm thinking of him and some plumbers we know. It's like, if we have questions, we call them.
31: We do.
32: Yeah.
31: We do. I mean, you and I, we know a lot of stuff, but once in a while, we have to call the experts who are experts in their individual field.
32: Got them.
31: And Pat Kelly, Ryan Alexander, there are a lot of guys like that we'll call when we need help.
32: I know. I love it. Hey, one of the things we tried to do today during the show was keep it wide open so that we could talk to listeners, because it seems like for the last several months, you and I have been on a remote site here or at a home show there, and our listeners haven't been able to call as much as they might.
31: You're right. Phone lines are open, and we're going to give people two phone numbers to call. The first one is 888-654-GUYS, which equals 888-654-4897. The other one is the one everyone's used to, 800-859-0957. We will take calls for any and all of your housing questions.
32: Are you watching any of the soccer stuff?
31: Zero.
32: Me too. But my wife's watching it all.
31: Your wife's crazy. Okay, let me just say that about your wife.
32: Her mother indoctrinated her because her mother's this way. If there's something on TV that's an athletic competition that involves a ball, she's watching it.
31: But soccer. I mean, as a true red-blooded American who loves sports, I have never been able to get into soccer.
32: You know, I could tell three stories now of kids that played, you know, their parents had them on the soccer field when they were five. So for the next, 13 years until they graduated.
31: That was me, yeah.
32: Every tournament, they're going to Florida, they're going to California, they're going. And then these kids get scholarships, go to college, and they don't want to go.
31: Right.
32: They don't want to play. I know three kids in my family that said, I don't want to play soccer anymore, and turned down full ride scholarships.
31: Interesting. My little girl played not that much. She played early in high school and in junior high, but she got a concussion one time from using her head.
32: They say it's common.
31: Yeah. Yeah. So after that, we were like, okay, you can never hit the ball with your head again. And after that, she pretty much lost interest.
32: Anyway, believe it or not, goals are up 23% from their former record high in 1958.
31: Well, that's going to make me want to watch more soccer. Look,
32: average of 3 per game.
31: I hope the U.S.
32: True story.
31: I just can't get into it. I hope the USA wins. I really do. I'm true blue-blooded American, but I just can't watch soccer.
32: Blue-blooded would make you wealthy.
31: Okay.
32: Not red-blooded.
31: Well, that's not true. Red-blooded. There you go. Okay.
32: I'm just curious about that.
31: I definitely ain't blue-blooded.
32: So how about this heat wave that's coming up next week?
31: I'm scared. I'm scared. Panic. Everyone be afraid. No, you and I were just talking on a network show. Now's the time for everyone to take a walk outside to their AC unit that's located outside and make sure that it's not full of fuzzies and that no weeds are growing around it.
32: Been prolific.
31: They have been. Oh. You're right. You're
32: yeah.
31: Right. So very important that you make sure that you're ready for the heat wave. Gently. Yes.
32: Yeah. Soft bristle brush and gentle spray with a hose. Don't use power washers on your condenser unit.
31: And when you say soft bristle, you mean like a paintbrush.
32: Yeah.
31: Something like that.
32: Exactly. If need be. So make sure the debris around the base of the unit is cleared away. Make sure there's nothing, there's no leaves or dogwood or any of that stuff on top of the unit. The whole idea is that that fan below the grate there that you see should be able to blow warm air from the house unobstructed.
31: Have you seen the new shade umbrellas they're making for these? Basically, they fit around the very top of the AC condenser.
32: Oh.
31: And it's a black netting material that goes out about 3 feet on each side, all the way around it.
32: Huh.
31: So it shades the condenser except for the very top, which will make it run cooler.
32: You know, I always plant a dwarf tree of some kind near my condensers so they'll have shade on them without obstructing airflow.
31: Right.
32: And I've always done that, and I currently, knock on wood here, I've got a 26-year-old condenser that works perfectly well. But keeping it cool helps it work more efficiently. So if it is shaded, not obstructed, but shaded, it will run more efficiently.
1: It makes perfect sense.
32: Yeah, it does.
1: This is why you and I tell people all the time in the month of March and April to get a clean and check, or November, October, November, going into the heating season or going into the cooling season, to get $125, $79. 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
2: With housing information you can trust, this is the Inside Outside Guys. Here are Chuck and Ken.
3: Thanks for being with us. We appreciate you. 888-654-GUYS. You know, Ken, we just heard an ad for Diane Kroll.
4: Yes. Realtor extraordinaire.
3: Yeah. You know, I've been seeing all these ads for national real estate websites, and I would say the same thing, and I know you would too, that we say about building. Deal with somebody local. Diane is a local pro.
4: Yeah, oh, 100%, and has years of experience. I mean, and that alone is worth so much.
3: So much.
4: Just those years of experience, the time she's taken to negotiate and learn. You know, it's like you and I always say, shame on you if you get advice from a true professional and you don't take it.
3: Good point.
4: Because Diane is a true professional, and if you have her sell or you have her represent you in a purchase, you won't go wrong.
3: You know, I've always used realtors. I've told you that.
4: You have.
3: Because I'm a risk management kind of guy. When I look at anything, I look immediately at the risk side of it, which sometimes is good, sometimes probably bad. But if you can use a good realtor, a good one, a shooter like Diane, you're going to offset so much potential liability just because she knows where the holes are in the road.
4: Right.
3: Right?
4: Right. Absolutely.
3: So I'm sorry, I know that was a digression, but boy, I hear that ad, I'm going, geez, I see all these national websites, I'm afraid people are going to go to them and get burned.
4: You're right. I got to tell you, my wife and I, we took a ride in our community yesterday, and we noticed some homes for sale. And then we went home.
3: In your sub or?
4: In other subs around
3: us. Okay.
4: Yeah, I don't think we have any for sale in our sub right now. But we took a ride around, and we found some, and when we got home, of course, we want to start looking at them. And the three we saw, I way overestimated what they were getting sold for.
3: You overestimated?
4: Overestimated, okay. Yes. I thought they were going to go for more than they were listed for.
3: Interesting.
4: And two of them have dropped. One dropped $50,000, one dropped $70,000. Now, that's a big drop.
3: I don't care what the starting price point was. That's a lot of money.
4: That's a lot of money, which tells me it's starting to become a little more of a buyer's market. Now, that being said, houses are still expensive, more expensive than you and ever thought they would be at this point.
3: It is, you know, people have held off, and it has become more of a buyer's market, even though a lot of the signs point to it being more of a seller's market.
4: Right, right.
3: But you're right. Throughout the country, we're seeing quite a bit of evidence of that. You know, buyers are less likely to bid on houses just to get one. They're saying, the heck with it. Well, wait.
4: Yep.
3: Which is smart.
4: It is smart. It is smart. This time, the way the real estate market is now, you should never have to bring money to a closing.
3: And you know, the
4: compared to a couple
3: rate,
4: years ago,
3: that whole interest rate thing has become such a
4: catalyst,
3: a hot potato.
4: Yeah, yeah.
3: You know, the Fed throwing it back to the market. I mean, and vice versa. I do think it's going to take probably till the end of this year for the interest rate thing. You know, the 30-year fixed and the 15-year to settle out.
4: I was with someone last week, and they said you can find 15s in the 5s right now.
3: You mentioned that to me,
4: yeah.
3: Which is awesome.
4: I agree.
3: You know, for a young couple, you know, do away with that snotty furniture for a few years and get into that mortgage that you can afford and throw a few extra bucks at it for 15 years.
4: And that's where a good realtor really helps, because one of the things that people do is they buy too much house. They figure out what can we afford, and they buy the very top end of that house without considering, because when people buy a house, they're going to be cash strapped for a couple of years, if not more.
3: It happens.
4: And they don't consider the maintenance upkeep. And you and I have talked about this before. You know, we'd like to see people put roughly 10% a year into maintenance upkeep into their house. When you buy a new house, make sure that that roof is good. Make sure those appliances are good, because you just don't have the discretional cash available for a couple of years, usually after you buy a house. Yeah.
3: And, you know, we have a lot of guys in my age group I've talked to that have kids. They're saying the younger generation is not willing to start out with that starter home that you and I and everybody we know started out with. It's not your dream home. It's not the one you want to end up retiring in, but it gets your foot in the door without breaking the bank.
4: Too many people worry about what everyone else has, and that's a big decision on what they have. Chuck, we had an email just the other day asking about bathrooms in a day. Is it possible to get a true quality install bathroom? And I think it's a great question, because you know, I always say we'd rather you do it slow and right rather than fast and bad.
3: Yeah.
4: But is it possible to get a brand new bathtub? People have put up with their bathrooms for many, many years, if not decades, and they got a company that tells them in a day, sometimes two, that they can redo their entire bathroom.
3: Now, if it's just a bathtub, yes. An entire bathroom, it's less likely, though certainly possible.
4: Right.
3: When you say possible.
4: Right.
3: Yeah. But, you know, that's the thing. You see so much of this on TV where people aren't considering it. Does the job require permits and inspections?
4: Right.
3: Because if it does, I guarantee you it's going to take longer than a couple of days.
4: Well, hopefully they get the permit and everything before they start.
3: Yeah.
4: But Rebath out of Troy, Michigan. They got a great showroom in Troy, Michigan. They'll tell you, we're not going to promise anybody one day. 2 days usually is what we tell them. 3 days sometimes, possibly.
3: Yeah.
4: But these companies have made a career, and their policies and procedures are such that it allows them to get into your house with crews that do it this way on a regular basis.
3: Exactly.
4: So they're in and out of houses maybe two or three a week doing this, and they have all the material there. So they don't have to come into your house and order a bunch of material. They have it at their showroom / warehouse in Troy. So a day's tough, but 2 or 3 days is very possible.
3: And so many of those replacements are what we call standard size tubs.
4: Yes.
3: They're a 5-foot tub shower. So if you're dealing with that 30-inch deep, 5-foot wide space that 90% of the houses have at least one of, then it's a lot easier to go in and develop a process to change that out in a very short period of time.
4: Yeah.
3: If it's, you've got an oversized tub, I think, at your house.
4: I do.
3: The master bath, I do. That would be a little different story, because the space is a little bit odd size, so you're not going to have the same standard dimension surround material, for instance.
4: Right. And these companies, like Rebath, when they come in, they do not want change orders. Okay, a lot of companies, a lot of people think change orders is a reason for a company to make more money, to gouge the homeowner. Bath Planet does not want change orders because they have, Rebath does not want change orders because it could mess up their schedule that they have, you know, the rest of the week or 2 weeks down the road.
3: Well, they try to be comprehensive in their bid, too. If they give you a price, they want to stick to that price because they know part of your satisfaction is going to be tied to that.
4: Right.
3: So they're not going to try to sneak in different ways to make an extra $100. It's stupid. It's short-sighted. And a company that's doing that, there are situations where you can't see behind the wall and you don't know what you're going to run into.
4: Good point. Yep.
3: You know, we've seen situations where they tear an old tub out, they tear the drywall or plaster off, and here's a water pipe and a electrical wire running, you know, right next to each other. You couldn't anticipate that, but you can't cover it up and leave it.
4: And you can't ignore it.
3: No.
4: Yeah.
3: So you got to correct that. That's going to be a change order. But notwithstanding stuff like that, or severe rot or severe infestation that you couldn't anticipate, these companies, like you said, they have a standardized procedure for that standardized tub, and they should be able to come in there and give you a price and stick to it, like Rebath will.
4: Like Rebath will. And another thing Rebath has that a lot of other places do not have is a showroom. And they've probably got more than a dozen different displays of the different bathrooms and acrylics that they use.
3: Those are fun, aren't they?
4: They're gorgeous.
3: We enjoy when we walk in there, it's like we have to put our hands on and see and touch and feel. Yep, I love it.
4: I'm the kind of consumer that's going to walk in there and go, all right, I want this one. Well, what about, no, I want this one.
3: Yeah.
4: I'll point to one. I'll just say,
3: do it like that.
4: Do it like that one.
3: Yeah.
4: Make it easy.
3: Yep. Yeah, I am too. So we've got somebody available to you. I would challenge anyone that's watching all these national ads and these paper ads showing up in your mailbox for these national companies. Stick with somebody that you can trust, that has great experience, that's done it forever. We like Rebath and the people at Rebath.
4: Yep, we trust them. You should too. 888-654-GUYS equals 888-654-4897. Phone lines are open, taking any and all of your housing questions.
3: So, Ken, people anticipating this heat wave that they're predicting for next week, should they be cranking up their air right now or doing anything to make sure they're comfortable right now?
4: Well, right now I would take anything that I may need that I store in my garage that I might need every day. Let's say it's a lawnmower that I'm storing in my garage. I'll go store it in the shed right now.
3: Gotcha.
4: Why, you ask, Chuck?
3: I know. I think I know why, but I'm going to let you tell me.
4: I don't think people realize how big of how much heat they lose out of the garage. If it's an attached garage. Okay. So if you have an attached garage, some of our best advice to you is do everything you can to keep that main door shut in your garage. And then when you back your car out, open the garage. I mean, get in your car, start it, open it right then, back out, shut the garage door.
3: I'm with you.
4: Because when it's 90 degrees out, we're going to ask you to test this next week. When it's 90-some degrees out, open your garage door and go through your garage door. You will instantly feel it cooler unless you're one of those people who would like to have your garage door during the day. And why would you do that? We got a couple phone calls. We get back and break, and we'll take your phone calls at 888-654-GUYS.
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3: It's not just Chuck and Ken, it's Chuck and Ken and you, the listener. Let's go to the phones, eh, partner?
4: Sir, let's talk to Al. Good morning, Al. You're on with the guys.
5: Good morning, gentlemen.
3: Gentlemen, who are you talking to?
4: How can we help you, sir?
5: Hi, guys.
4: Go ahead, Al.
5: I need a source for hydro jetting. We're on a slab. We've had it scoped. There's a lot of buildup. We had a company called Plumbing Techs out here, and they scoped it. They found a lot of buildup in the pipes with not very much. There's also a low spot in there that collects a little water. We're on a septic system, and it's about, as they estimate, it's about a 750-gallon tank. They don't think there's any problem with the field. We flooded the house. So basically because we couldn't get rid of the water fast enough.
4: Okay. So Plumbing Techs does not do hydro jetting?
5: They do, but they say they don't have one strong enough to do what they see in the pipes.
4: Oh, okay, because they're a great company.
3: I respect that if they tell you that.
4: Me too.
3: Because a lot of companies will charge you and then not do it. I would think Shelby would be the way to go, wouldn't you, Ken?
4: Yes, yep. You got a pen handy, Al?
5: I do.
4: Okay, Shelby Mechanical.
5: Go ahead.
3: Yeah, you ready?
5: Okay.
3: 586.
5: Yep.
3: 726
5: Yep.
3: 9444
5: 586-726-9444
4: Yep.
5: Now, do you think that we had the septic cleaned, the tank cleaned about 3 weeks ago. And like, I know it's a smaller tank. That's not going to overwhelm the tank or the field, will it?
3: Well, you're certainly going to add water to the tank and the field that wouldn't normally be there. It's a question of how much. When they jet, it's more about pressure than it is water volume. So they will be respectful of that. But worst case scenario, you'll add water to the tank that'll flow into the field, and it will either leach down in or evaporate, you know, pretty quickly. So I wouldn't let that stop me from what I'm doing.
4: Wouldn't be a big concern.
3: No.
5: All right. Sounds good.
4: All right, Al. Thank you very much, sir.
5: Let us know how it goes, Al.
4: Appreciate your call. All right. We got a couple mics on the line. Let's go to Mike in Rochester. Good morning, Mike. You're on with the guys.
6: Hey, good morning, you guys. Mr. Positive, long time no speak. Hope all is well. Hey, real quick, it's going to be very hot coming up. What can we do to best serve our house to make it better, and will any damage come from it?
4: Well, there's a lot of things. There's a lot of things you can do. We talked about it earlier as far as in the mornings, keeping those windows open at night and during the day before that sun really hits the high point, pull those shades down, shut those windows, keep that cooling into your house. Very important. Keep that garage door shut. A lot of good things you can do to keep your house cool as well out there. But remember, humidity.
3: We'll make that a topic throughout the balance of the show today, because we'll talk about several other things.
4: Okay.
3: Okay.
4: Sounds good. All right, let's keep it going. Who do we got next? But let's talk to Mike and Canton.

0: Arlington. Good morning, Mike. You're on with the guys.
1: Good morning. I'd like to tell you how happy I am. I listen to your show. I'm an old man, former contractor, former electrician, former engineer. And when you have the kind of quality people on, like Pat Kelly, it's music to my ears. I listen to you from start to stop. The man is a very humble man. He is the kind of guy that you want on your team. He's the kind of guy that comes up with ninth inning and two outs, and he delivers. So that was my only comment. What a fine guest you have.
0: Mike, thank you very much.
2: We agree.
0: We agree. The man is a wealth of knowledge, and he's a great guy. Can't say much more than that. He's
1: thank
0: one of
1: you
0: us.
1: Very much.
0: Take care, Mike. Thank you.
2: What a nice thing to hear.
0: Yeah, you know what? We try to bring the best housing professionals on this show. And Chuck and I, we bring them on here, and we learn, too. You know, there are new techniques. Absolutely. These guys have to go through regular education to keep up on their career. Chuck and I don't have to do that.
2: I mean, if you're in the field every day, you're learning anyway, you know.
0: Exactly. When they come to us, we love hearing about it. Let's see. Do we have time to talk to Rachel in Rochester Hills? If so, let's put her on. Good morning, Rachel. You're on with the guys.
3: Hey there. Thanks for taking my call. So I think I heard you guys say not to use a power washer when you clean your air conditioning unit.
0: Oh,
3: and that's
0: goodness.
3: Exactly what my husband was planning on doing tomorrow.
0: Boy, I'm glad you called us. I'm glad you called us. Never, ever use a power washer on an air conditioner unit. He's gonna have to buy a new air conditioner unit if he does that. Maybe he get a new wife.
2: Oh, my gosh.
3: Yeah, I don't want either, frankly. And sorry if it's noisy, but I'm in a convertible with the top down. So
0: good for you.
2: God bless you. What car are you driving? What's the car?
3: I have a red Mustang with two German Shepherds strapped into the back seat.
2: Oh, what year is the Mustang?
0: You know, it's too bad you're married and I'm married because I love German Shepherds and I love convertibles.
2: I love Mustangs.
0: Hey, you know what I have? You know what I have at home, Rachel? I've got a 9-week old German Shepherd puppy at home.
3: Oh, awesome. Enjoy the teething. One of mine is a year and a half, and she is, like, we should have named her Chaos because she is a handful. And the other, well, I have three, but only two of them fit in the Mustang. And then I've got one of my males in the back seat who's six.
0: So. Wow. Now, here's what I told. I'll tell you a quick story. Last week, I thought I was going to put my girl down. I've had her for 12 years. We thought we were going to put her down. And my wife and I are big believers. There's nothing better for a broken heart than a puppy. So we were going to put her down and get a puppy. And she came back. She's doing great. We didn't have to put her down, and now we have a puppy. What was your question again, Rachel?
2: Now, Rachel, we'll talk about the right way to clean that condenser when we come back from break, all right? You be safe out there.
3: Okay.
0: Thank you very much.
3: That's awesome. Thanks for helping.
0: We appreciate it. You know, I know this is my job, but it's like talking babies. She mentioned babies, I wouldn't be able to get off.
2: Well, you instantly. You were like a cat with a laser.
0: Best dogs ever. I love my German Shepherd. Hey, stick around for more. We'll continue taking your phone calls at 888-654-GUYS.
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0: Rachel's driving around in a convertible with her two German Shepherds, which, gosh.
2: What color the car is?
0: Right.
2: I was seeing red, too. I want to know a year.
0: And it's funny because we couldn't even tell. She sounded clear as can be.
2: I had a 64 and a half, a 67, and then a 80 or 81.
0: A Mustang?
2: Mustang,
0: yeah. Did you really?
2: Them, yeah.
0: Okay, now you have?
2: Corvette.
0: Your old guy
2: car. My second Corvette. Yeah, my... Yeah.
0: Remember that meme? It was a bunch of about five or six old gray hair guys all wearing Hawaiian shirts, jean shorts, and pull up socks.
2: Yeah.
0: And it said, oh, must be Corvette season.
2: Honest to goodness. You know what's funny? I think in that meme, you sent it to me. One of the guys looked like one of my brothers. We all golfed, first part of the weekend. We all have a similar car.
0: Yep.
2: Similar car. And it just so happened we all drove them that day. It's like, oh gosh, we are that meme.
0: Yeah, right. Exactly. Now, Rachel said that her husband was going to grab a power washer. And Rachel must have heard us say in the past that a power washer is a dangerous tool in the wrong hands. And, we talk so much about if you use a power washer, especially if you're not used to it, put the widest stream nozzle on there you can. Keep it away. Start far away. Start 3 feet away from whatever you're trying to clean. Slowly move closer to it as you
2: go clean part of the street first.
0: There you go. Perfect
2: the kid idea.
0: Perfect. But never, and we mean never, ever, ever, ever use a power washer on an air conditioner condenser. That will
2: bend
0: even a hose. at not very high pressure, a regular hose without a power wash, let's say on like a nozzle, a stream nozzle, that will bend the fins inside of an AC condenser.
2: Very flimsy. You know, I got a good friend whose name I will not share that used a power washer in a similar situation a few years ago and actually cut through the pigtail coming out of the air conditioner.
0: That's not hard to do.
2: No, it's not. People don't realize that. I mean, it looks like thick wire. You know, it's probably 1-inch diameter. And he cut right through it. He's lucky he didn't start a fire or electrocute somebody.
0: I'm always careful with my weed whacker because I've got a few of those around that I just don't even go near. I literally will go close to it and then bend down and pull the weeds out around it.
2: I agree with you. Bend over, use your hands, buy a pair of gloves if you have to.
0: And there, Chuck and I mentioned the soft bristle brush. There are guys out there that will argue with us about that. All you need is a hose. Take your finger, your thumb, put it over the hose. A light mist up and down, and that should take care of any dust or debris that's on that.
2: I mean, leaves and dogwood are going to be the two biggest things probably right now, right?
0: Right. Yep.
2: Leaves from last fall or from the high winds, and dogwood certainly. Yeah. And again, do clean that stuff off because the unit will run more efficiently if you do.
0: Yes, sir. Yep. So we appreciate everyone's call, and our phone lines are wide open again. Anyone who wants to call, 888-654-GUYS or 800-859-0957.
2: So a lot of people this time of year, as soon as the sun goes down, are opening all their windows and then closing them again in the morning, hopefully. But there should be a caveat attached to that.
0: Okay.
2: If the humidity is high outside, don't open the windows. Because we've written articles on this. You can go download them if you want. High humidity will go to low. It's a law of physics. We can't change it. So if you have high humidity outside, low humidity inside, and you open the windows, your house will get very humid. It'll happen real quick, whether you want it to or not.
0: Yep. And it actually is not even about humidity. It's about dew point. The dew point in the humidity is what's really key about that. Because some people will tell you in the wintertime, you know, you need some humidity out there. Dew point is what is very important. So if it just got done raining outside, that's not a time to open up your windows at all.
2: Yeah, and I'm a big believer. I mean, you and I talk all the time. You know, a big part of the job an air conditioning unit does is dehumidify.
0: Right.
2: If you keep dumping a bunch of humidity in your house, you're making your air conditioning system work that much harder to dehumidify when it does run.
0: And you can turn that on and off without risk more in the temperatures that we've had over the last couple weeks, more than temperatures we're going to have next week. Next week, when it gets into the 90s, there's no turning off your AC at all. Just if you don't want a real cold, just set it at 73, 74 degrees and forget about it.
2: And you'll find if you let it run for long periods, it will dehumidify and that drier air at a higher temperature will be more comfortable to you than you thought. So you could set it, at, like Ken said, 74 degrees, even though you may be used to setting it at 70. But if you let it run for several hours, it will dehumidify, and you might find that 74 dry degrees is a lot more comfortable than 70 high humidity degrees.
0: Good point. That's good. And this is very important stuff, because the more humidity in your home, the more chance there is for mold and mildews, the more chance there is for you getting headaches and feeling run down. There are so many, I mean, literally millions of documented cases of mold and mildew making people feel sick, and they had no idea they had it. It was hidden in their house. Because mold and mildew, it's like it doesn't, it's not where you can see it.
2: It's insidious.
0: It
2: sneaks up on you.
0: There you go. You said insidious.
2: Insidious.
0: You were waiting to use that word, weren't you?
2: You know, we've got to talk about water. People don't realize that contaminants in what appears to be clear water could actually have a negative effect on infants and people with compromised immune systems.
0: Good point.
2: And it's so critical that you have that water tested by a company you trust to make sure there are no hidden contaminants in it.
0: And a free water test from Beauchamp Water Treatment Solutions will let you know if your water's healthy or not, whether it's tap water or from a pump. They will test it. They'll let you know if it's good or not. And if it's not, they'll tell you, and they'll give you a cure how to fix it.
2: Yeah. And they're good that way. I mean, let's say you've got contaminants, but you don't need a whole house system. You just need to treat the water at the kitchen faucet where you always get your drinking or cooking water. They will give you an RO system just for that location if that's what you need.
0: Yep.
2: So it doesn't have to be, you know, this overpriced thing that maybe you don't need, and they will tailor it to meet your needs. We like Beauchamp. Yeah.
0: And do not be, hey, we don't drink our water. Do you bathe in it? Do you cook in it? Then you absorb it.
2: Do you wash your hands with it?
0: You wash your hands with it? Absolutely.
2: Yep.
0: So Beauchamp Water Treatment Solutions.
2: Isn't it crazy how you and I hear that all the time, you know, well, we never drink our water. Go, well, so you don't use any water? Well, yeah, we take showers, we take baths, we cook vegetables. Well, then you do use water.
0: Do you drink water directly out of your tap at home?
2: Yeah, I will.
0: Are you a big water drinker?
2: I'm better than I was years ago.
0: Okay.
2: You know, I told you I used to drink a lot of the Mountain Dews and the Grape
0: Me Eyes
2: on job sites for the caffeine and sugar when I was working. Now I will drink a lot more water, and I'll put liquid IV in the water.
0: Okay.
2: We filter it in the fridge, so I'll drink a lot of that, and I'll still buy bottled water.
0: That liquid IV, does that have a salty taste to it?
2: No, anymore. They've got sweeteners in them, I think, because more people are using it.
0: Okay.
2: It used to be.
0: It's a rehydrator.
2: Yeah, the old, it minimizes cramps. If you get cramping because you're dehydrated, it really is effective at that. It's funny you mentioned the salt, because when I was playing sports, you know, in 1970, we had people donate Gatorade, the new Gatorade product that nobody knew about.
0: It was
2: really full of salt.
0: Yeah. Yeah, a lot of those products still, you put them in those rehydration packs.
2: Yeah.
0: We try when we go hunting, they're full of salt, and I can't drink them. I just can't drink them.
2: No, I don't like a lot of salt.
0: Hey, taking your phone call. When we get back from break, we're going to talk to Dave from Redford. Let's line up your phone calls, because the phone lines are open. 888-654-GUYS, which equals 888-654-4897. 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
13: Another attack. I'm Paul Stevens, Fox News. Bahrain accusing Iran now of launching a new drone attack today targeting the island nation.
14: A statement from Bahrain's foreign minister says a number of Iranian drones targeted the country. It did not elaborate on the target. Bahrain is home to the U.S. Navy's 5th fleet, but there is no word if the U.S. assets were the intended target, and it comes just hours after the U.S. struck Iranian targets along the Strait of Hormuz, after what President Trump called a, quote, foolish violation of last week's ceasefire deal. The retaliatory strikes from the U.S. came one day after an Iranian drone hit cargo ships crossing the strait.
13: That's Fox's Chandley Painter. This coming as U.S. launched airstrikes in response to an Iranian drone attack on a ship trying to get out of the Strait of Hormuz on Thursday, showing signs of an uneasy ceasefire in the ongoing war. The president, meantime, warns the rise of socialist Democrats is a big threat for the U.S. in his mind.
15: The president labeled Democratic socialist and other far-left candidates as communist in a midterm election pitch to the Faith and Freedom Coalition.
16: They're communists, they're not social democrats. They want to completely destroy the traditional American way of life.
15: President Trump criticized Democratic Party leaders for not fighting back against progressive challengers and warned of threats to Christians and other people of faith.
16: These ruthless communists will attack all religions, but in particular Christianity. They always do.
15: Democratic Socialist of America endorsed candidates swept congressional primaries in New York City this week, defeating incumbent and more establishment Democrats. At the White House, Jared Halpern, Fox News.
13: Wall Street Friday, the Dow finishing down 45, the NASDAQ and the S&P 500 also finishing lower to wind up the trading week. 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
13: The number of dead climbing in the devastating earthquakes in Venezuela. At least 920 now reported dead, more than 51,000 missing. The 7.2 and 7.5 back-to-back quakes hitting late on Wednesday. Meantime, a Minnesota man charged with operating a fraud scheme that some say hit $250 million.
20: 42-year-old Abdikerm Ela was taken into custody in Somalia on Thursday. Ela is one of dozens of people who were indicted in 2022 in connection with what prosecutors say was a massive scheme to scam the federal meals program. Court documents say Ela worked for an organization that claimed it helped provide meals to children during COVID, but prosecutors say just a small portion of the money went to feeding kids. The rest, they say, was laundered through shell companies and spent on property and luxury cars and travel. He faces 31 counts of conspiracy to commit fraud and several other charges. Chris DeMeo, Fox News.
13: And as word of another earthquake this morning, a magnitude 6.0 tray, a quake hitting Afghanistan. Witnesses telling Reuters they felt the quake in Kabul and also northeastern Pakistan. An L.A. federal judge has declared a mistrial in the case of a 30-year-old Jonathan Rinderschnitt after being charged with setting a fire that officials say eventually became the Palisades fire.
14: The attorney representing him says his client was used as a scapegoat and blames the city and the fire department's response for that catastrophic fire. Despite no physical evidence, accelerant, or witnesses, prosecutors said Rinderknecht should be held responsible, arguing that high winds reignited the first fire, causing the second. That was too big of a stretch for most of the jurors. Rinderknecht will remain detained until his new trial, which is already scheduled for October 19th.
13: That update from Fox's Chandley Painter. Australia going to make its social media ban on kids even tougher, doubling the maximum penalties. 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
21: We still have an accident reported on the Reuther I-696 westbound at Southfield Road.
0: a crash on the right shoulder, and another accident on I-94 eastbound at I-75. That's also on the right shoulder, so please be careful there. 94 eastbound between Gratiot, Immacome County, and Metro Parkway. All eastbound lanes closed for weekend work. And I'm Lorna Stevens, WJR. Traffic and weather first.
21: Plenty of sun continuing through this Saturday afternoon with a high near 80. The low tonight will hover near 60 under a partly cloudy sky. Then a sunny and warmer Sunday tomorrow with a high close to 84. From the Weather Channel, I'm meteorologist Jeff Maher on 760 WJR, where Michigan comes to talk.
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24: Welcome back, everybody. Appreciate you being with us. We're going to go right to the phones.
25: Phone lines are open. Taking your phone calls at 888-654-GUYS, which equals 888-654-4897. Let's talk to a very patient Dave in Redford. Good morning, Dave. You're on with the guys.
26: Good morning. How are you guys doing today?
25: Good, sir. How can we help you?
26: Can you hear me?
25: Yes.
26: Yeah, I love you guys, by the way. Just I've used multiple contractors with you guys, and actually, Ken, you were out and quoted me on a stamped concrete patio.
25: Oh, many years ago.
26: Yeah. just appreciate you guys a bunch. And, yeah, Chuck, again, I don't know what he did, but his wife must be awesome because his kids are great, too.
24: Well, God bless you for saying that. What makes you say that?
26: No, Ken's kids. Because I got to feel it's Ken's wife because I've met Ken. But
24: I love it.
25: Thank you, sir.
26: They've done some work around my house with Just Ask. But I have a 1950s ranch, and it's got one of those porch, you know, overhang over the porch. It's got three posts. The posts are original. They're actually like, yeah, they're wood. And I'm looking to replace those. Obviously, it probably needs to be structural. I'm thinking aluminum. I'm just looking for anybody that you might recommend that would actually do that type of work.
25: Yeah, do you have a pen handy?
26: In this area?
25: We're going to send you over to Maxwell Builders. Maxwell does a lot of renovations, a lot of kitchens and bathrooms, but we send him these. He said he loves these. Don't take this offensively, but he calls them filler jobs. Because every once in a while, he needs a couple-day filler job to keep his guys busy, and this sounds like it's right up his alley. So you have a pen handy?
26: Yep. I'm ready.
25: 586-697-0866.
26: 0866. I got it. Thank you very much. I actually think I called them about something else earlier, so
25: they're
26: a while back. But
25: all right, we really appreciate you, buddy. Thanks, Dave.
26: You guys have a good day.
25: Thank you. Yep. Now we're going to go to Rich in Clinton Township. Good morning, Rich. You're on with the guys.
24: I think Diane is. I think Rich had to go.
25: I thought Gary left. Who do we have next? Diane. Okay. Diane, okay. You there?
27: Oh, thanks. Yeah, thanks for taking my call. I have a question. I have a house that has a cement patio right behind it. Now, the patio is with the driveway. So when they put the driveway in, they put the patio in. It's like all together. The problem is that patio is all cracked. The cement's all cracked, and it leans towards the house. And when it rains, the water piles up behind the house. So I tried to get someone to come out and level it to go the other way. But he told me it's too cracked, can't do that. So then some other guy suggested just pull all the cement out, dig way down, put a bunch of sand there, you know, and then put pea gravel on top of it, and then you could have, like, patio stones over it. So I said, would the water go towards the wall? Because the basement wall is right there, and that's what I'm worried about the most. And he said, well, you could put some box planters there if you wanted to. But I said, no, I don't want to be bothered with them. I got enough plants in my yard, and I don't want any more. But I was wondering, would his solution work, or should I try a different solution?
24: I think you are smarter than the person giving you advice.
25: I agree. I didn't even hear plastic mentioned. Yeah,
24: I mean...
27: Yeah, that's what I was thinking, having the wall covered, you know, somehow.
24: I mean, that'd be, if you put material right next to the foundation that invites water, then you're going to get more water next to your foundation.
25: Sand and pea pebble are drainable, very drainable.
24: So. Yeah. So they'll bring, so if you tore that concrete out, ideally, you'd want to build that up a little bit and pour new concrete that's sloped all the way from the house. That's the best solution.
25: That's the best. Now, if you want to do the pea pebble, you're going to have to bring some fill in. Then we suggest putting some plastic down first. So when and sloping away from the house. Bring that plastic up onto the wall of your house. So when the water hits, it hits the plastic and runs away from the house.
27: Oh, okay. Because... this is really annoying. I have to go out there every time it rains and, like, push all the water off because I don't want it going down the wall, you know. And it's getting tiring doing that, you know. And what I do, I just shove it onto the driveway and it drains down by the driveway. The only other thing he told me was you could build this, put cement there, but you'd have to close off the window. And I don't want to close the window off because that's the only window in the laundry room. I wouldn't have any light. And then he said, build a patio higher. But then my husband's in a wheelchair, and there's no way I'm going to get my husband up on a, if the patio is higher, how am I going to get him up there, you know?
25: Okay. That's, so none of that is necessary.
27: So, yeah, I was thinking, like you said, to put it so it goes the other way. But the next problem is my backyard is high, you know, so because right now the patio is lower than the backyard.
25: Gotcha.
27: But yet if I raise the patio up, it's kind of like he said, a conflict with the window.
25: Okay, but here's what you can do for that situation. A glass block window or a window well or both. So a glass block window, if you remove what you have there, put in glass block windows, if that's where your dryer vents, you can put...
27: I do have a glass block in there already.
25: Well, if you've got a glass block in there already, is there a vent in that glass block? Because you could replace it.
27: Yes, there is.
25: Okay. And you could come up on that glass block window as long as there's some expansion paper between that glass block and the concrete.
24: I would just put a metal area away.
25: In other words, some kind of window well, is that what you're thinking?
24: Yeah, so if you buy like a galvanized...
27: Yeah, I've seen the window wells before.
24: Yeah, if you put a small one there, we've done that many times for patios where we want to preserve that small window. If you want to hold on, we can talk.
25: Yeah, hold on 1 second. We'll get back to you after this break, okay? You're listening to the Inside Outside Guys on WJR.
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6: From the street to the back fence, the basement to the roof, it's the Inside Outside Guys. Here are Chuck and Ken.
7: Thanks for being with us. Let's stick with the phones, partner. What do you think?
8: Let's do it, buddy.
7: I like that.
8: Are we still talking to Diane?
7: Diane, are you still with us?
9: Yeah. I want to know, do you have a name of a company I could call or somebody that can come out and do this for me? I'm getting a good job.
8: Here's what we'll do. We'll give you Just Ask Home Maintenance, which is my son. He'll come out and take a look at it. And if he can't do it or he thinks maybe he'd be better off doing something else, he will give you that advice and send you to somebody, one of our team partners. Do you have a pen?
9: Yes, I do.
7: The number is 248.
9: 535-1759. I really appreciate this. This has been this way for a long, long time, and you don't know how long I've been shoveling water, and it's just getting to me now. I can't.
7: We appreciate you calling us. Don't ever hesitate. Yeah. If something doesn't work, let us know, please.
9: Okay, and his name's Chuck, right?
7: No, his name's Joel.
8: J-O-E-L.
7: He wanted to be named Chuck, and I wouldn't let him.
8: I wouldn't. Thank
9: Don't
8: you
9: do
8: so
9: that.
8: Much.
9: My dad did that. He named my brother after him, and it was so much confusion for my mom. She never knew which one they wanted.
8: I bet.
9: It drove her crazy.
7: God
9: okay,
7: bless you.
9: Thank you.
7: Thank
9: You're
7: you. Welcome.
9: Bye.
8: I believe Linda from Grosse Pointe is next. Look right, Chuck. Hi, Linda. You there?
10: Yes, I'm here. I know I listen to you guys a lot, and I know in the wintertime you said, don't put your furnace fan on auto, leave it on all the time. Do you also suggest that in the summertime?
8: Yes, ma'am.
10: Okay. I thought you would, but I just wanted to ask the experts.
8: No, we appreciate that. And here's simply why. We love ceiling fans. We think they should be on at all times, on low, and we love to keep that air moving in the house. Make sense? Okay.
10: Okay, I lost you. I don't have a ceiling fan. I'm talking about the fan on my furnace.
8: No, I understand that. I'm just saying that we like to have that air moving, whether it's winter or summer. We like to have that air moving inside the house.
10: Okay, so I don't have a ceiling fan, but a box fan would work just as well?
8: Yes, sure. Ma'am.
7: Now, in your basement, do you have supply air and return air registers that are open in the basement?
10: Yes, they are open.
7: Okay, because if you run that fan, you'll be sucking that cold air in from the basement and moving it through the rest of the house, so that it can only help you out.
10: Okay, all right. I thought about it because I grew up with, you know, a fan that used to, well, we didn't have air conditioning, but a fan that we used all the time. So I thought, I wonder if a box fan would work on the first floor and just pull everything up from the basement then, right?
7: Well, it may not pull it up from the basement, but it'll help move it. And if as long as you keep it moving, our good friend Pat Kelly has said for years, you cannot filter air that you don't move. So moving it is critical.
10: Okay. All right. Thank you very much. You guys have a good weekend.
7: God bless you
8: very much. Appreciate it. Let's talk to Al in Wayne. Good morning, Al. You're on with the guys.
11: Hey, how you doing this morning?
8: Good, Al. How can we help you?
11: So, can you hear me?
8: Yes, sir.
11: Yeah, I got a 31-year-old Comfort Maker air conditioner, And the other day, my wife pointed out we weren't getting any cold air. The internal fan was running in the furnace, just blowing air, and the unit outside was not turned on at all. So what I did was I pulled the power for about 5 minutes at the breaker, put it back on, and everything started up, and it's running. I did a little bit of research, and it's kind of like thinking maybe a contactor or the start-run capacitor, but what I want to know is if I can get a company out there that's not going to try and sell me a whole new unit, because the air is, it's like a 20-degree cool down when it's running. It runs really cool air.
7: You know, it's very common for that capacitor to go and to need replacement, and that's not a big job. I think, Ken, you had that go last year,
8: replaced,
7: didn't you?
8: Replaced the last year.
7: Yeah. Yep. So, yeah, we've got companies we trust that'll come out and give you an honest assessment and just do that, not try to sell you a new unit. You got a pen handy?
11: I don't, but I can, if you give me the company name, I can remember that, not a phone number.
8: It's one you've heard of many times. It's Family Heating, Cooling, Electrical. They're
11: okay,
8: guys
11: actually,
8: do not
11: that
8: work.
11: That's my go-to.
8: Good, because their guys don't work on commission. They got no incentive to sell you anything at all.
7: That you don't need.
8: That you don't need, right. Thank you.
11: right. Yeah, I mean, cause once it came back on, everything's working again, so I assume the compressor and everything's fine. But
7: it sounds like it, you know, based on your description, so I got a feeling it's going to be a fairly simple fix for a good company like Family.
11: Yeah, I mean, it's been running now for a day and a half.
7: Oh,
11: so, you know, I don't know.
8: Okay, no, we get it.
7: Yeah, we do. Like, you want to be ready.
8: All right, Al. Hopefully that helps. Yeah, give Family a call.
11: So, Family. All right. Hey, thanks, guys. You have a good
7: night. Thanks, Al.
8: You're very welcome. Phone lines are open, 888-654-GUYS or 800-859-0957. We are here to take any and all of your housing questions. Coming up in the bonus hour between noon and one, we're going to have Mr. Pat Kelly, longtime friend of the Inside Outside Guys from K&B Energy Solutions, talking about everything they can do for you, especially this time of year,
7: yeah,
8: to keep you comfortable in your home, make sure your power is always on, keep you safe.
7: That's going to be a fast hour. We're really excited about our guest for that hour. You know, we got an email, Ken. A gentleman had a little water coming in the basement. He went to our InsideOutsideGuys.com.
8: Okay.
7: Pulled out two basement waterproofing companies, talked to them both. One had one solution suggested, another suggested another. He went with a second one, and he said they did a beautiful job. Before the job started, he was questioned again by the same guy. He wanted to know how I chose the company for the project. I told him I always use Inside Outside Guys. He's never questioned me again, and we're now great friends. Thank you for what you do.
8: You know, we've heard that a lot from our listeners, and a lot of times it's in conjunction with them thanking us for a referral that we gave them. Yeah. And this is why we started the show. This is why it is so important to Chuck and I that you go to the Inside Outside Guys and take a look at some of the companies we have. These are companies that have been around for a long time. The Family Heating Cooling we're just talking about. You know, so many people, you know, they look at a company like that. They've been around a long time. They're going to charge a lot of money. No, they're not going to charge a lot of money. They're going to come out. They're going to take a look at what you have. They're going to take care of you. Companies we trust.
7: You know, the K&B Energies, the Families, the CNCs, they are so good at what they do. They can actually often accomplish a lot more for less money because right. They're efficient and well-trained. They're not scrambling and trying to figure out, you know, how to get things to work.
8: And there's so much competition out there. They have to stay competitive in this industry because they know if they're not and they do something wrong, you're just going to call somebody else.
7: Yeah.
8: So very important.
7: Good point.
8: 888-654-GUYS equals 888-654-4897.
7: I like that. I like having the phone lines open. It's been a lot of fun to talk with our listeners.
8: Myself as well.
7: We don't get to do that as much as we'd like anymore, do we?
8: No, we don't.
7: Gosh. So dehumidifiers. What if somebody's running a dehumidifier, or should they be this time of year?
8: This time of year, definitely. I mean, you know, it's funny because we'll get these questions a lot on the Inside Outside Guys. And we hate to give this answer, but sometimes you need help. A house needs help, and it's necessary to have a dehumidifier. You run one in your house, I run one in my house this time of year. So it's a good chance a lot of our listeners need one as well.
7: Yeah. The one thing I would say to people, and it's interesting, you and I were talking off air. You said you empty yours 3 times a day this yes. time of year?
8: Yes. 2 to 3 times a day.
7: I'm shocked that you're awake long enough to do that.
8: Well, I will empty it before I go to bed. Empty it when I wake up in bed, usually 1 time during the day.
7: There you go. Yep. It's like when an overactive bladder.
8: But I
7: get up.
8: That too. While I'm up.
7: Empty.
8: While I'm up. But you know what? It's air that's, it amazes me when I go to empty that came from the air in my house. However, we do live on a body of water, and my wife and I love to keep our windows open. I've got a good friend. He cannot keep his windows open at night because him and his wife have such bad allergies. They get allergy shots all the time.
7: You're talking about me.
8: No, I'm not. Have you ever got an allergy shot?
7: Heck yes.
8: Have you really?
7: You name it for allergies, I've had it.
8: But do you open your windows at night?
7: I had a witch doctor come in one time and do a dance in my front yard.
8: I called the witch doctor here, and this is what he said. He said, anyway.
7: We don't tend to open our windows at night, primarily because of my bride. She won't let me.
8: I thought you said your pride.
7: No, it's my bride. I have no pride.
8: What do you mean? My wife would not let me. Like last night, we go to bed, all the windows are closed because we ran the AC a little bit. She got up and she opened them up.
7: Well, I got to be honest. I've been an unfaithful husband because my wife has been gone this week and I've opened my windows at night. I'm a bad boy. A bad boy.
8: If that's the worst thing you've ever done in your marriage, then you're in pretty good
7: shape.
8: Kind of
7: sad, isn't it?
8: It is kind of sad. Yeah, exactly. Exactly.
7: Let's go to the phones.
8: Okay, let's go.
7: Hey, is John with us from Novi?
12: Yes.
8: Hey, John. Hi, guys. Hey, we might have to hold you over during a break, but let's get your question out there.
12: No worries. Thanks for taking my call. I've got a deck in Novi. I'm a new owner of a house that was built in the 50s, but the deck is probably 14 foot by 16 foot. And it has some, if the deck condition's okay, it has 4 big posts that go probably 10 feet into the air on a ranch home. And this 4 posts used to have kind of like that, I don't know what you call it, like a Verdana style thing with the lattice type of thing on top for shade.
8: Yep.
12: But it wasn't being used, and the owner was kind of like stringing a tarp with some elastic bands and loops and stuff to make a cover, but it collects water and it collapses and it causes nothing but trouble. I'm thinking about a solution where you'd have using those 4 posts maybe to put up a frame and some sort of leaning, not connected to the house type of cover with the... They make those corrugated, like almost semi-transparent panels where you can yep. see through them, yep. almost like you'd have a metal roof. But I don't know if this could be a do-it-yourself project for me or someplace to design it, or if there's some contractors out there I could get some ideas from.
8: Well, all we're going to ask you to do is stick around over the break, and we get back, we'll give you some good recommendations, okay? Taking your
12: Sounds
8: phone
12: great.
8: Calls, 888-654-GUYS.
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0: 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Here are Chuck and Ken.
1: I'm not sure that number works, does
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1: it?
2: Not for this show, no.
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2: Taking out any and all of your housing questions. Right now we're talking to John from Novi, who's looking to put some shade over top of his deck. And John, did you say you're looking for a contractor that can help you with this?
4: Yeah, either a contractor or I might consider it as a DIY type of project. I already have the uprights. I've heard of things like perhaps local places, big box stores that could do some of the basic design work and then give me the materials, the bill of materials I need and send me those boards, because I know probably we'll need some 16-foot long boards and then quite a few of those corrugated, like see-through type of panels I was mentioning earlier.
1: So to qualify for our listeners out there, John, you're thinking of putting a watershed underneath your elevated deck to get water away from the lower end, lower ground?
4: The deck is only about 2 foot off the ground, so it's not very high. It's a matter of just kind of protecting the deck from snow and mostly rain when we use it in the summertime and to have some shade. But I'm concerned because it'll be up there all year round instead of this tarp idea that's being used right now. We actually will have, you know, snow load and things like that to think about and make sure the thing doesn't collapse.
2: Sure, absolutely. You know, Man's Lumber or Chelsea Lumber, they're expert. Curtain lumber. We like the old lumber yards because we know we can count on them. They hire the right people and they tend to keep the right people. So that's probably where we'd turn.
4: Okay. All right. Yeah, because I really feel like I could handle the job, but I am just kind of concerned about the design elements and making sure I'm using the right materials.
1: You know, the tie-in is the most critical there. You don't want to risk your house, obviously, with any water or ice that might stay up there because of what you're going to do. So make real sure that you have great detail and understanding of how to tie that into the existing roof.
4: Yeah, I'm really interested in not even tying it in with the existing uprights. I think I could, you know, there'll be a spot where rain could kind of shoot through the holes depending on the wind direction and whatnot, but it would be kind of a freestanding four-post type of design that's held by four-inch by six-inch vertical posts.
2: We'd like to see pictures when you're done with it. That's cool. And you sound young enough where you could probably lift those.
4: Check out Mans and Chelsea Lumber, so I've got that. I'll go and talk with those gentlemen.
2: John, we appreciate you, buddy. Thank you for your call.
4: Thank you so much for the info, guys.
2: You're welcome. All right, let's talk to Bob in Canton. Good morning, Bob. You're on with the guys.
5: Hello.
2: Hello, sir. How can we help you?
5: Well, I've had some wind damage on the side of my house from some heavy winds, and it's moved. Some of the siding has kind of popped out, and I've gone to two companies, and all I want to do is re-side the whole house, and I just need a repair.
2: Right.
5: And I was wondering if you got a company you could recommend.
2: We have a couple of companies we can remedy. Do you have a pencil or a pen?
5: I sure do.
2: Okay, the first one is going to be Weather Seal.

0: home improvements. They're both on both companies we're going to give you is on the east side, but they'll definitely come your way. So WeatherSeal is 586-323-1188.
1: Okay.
0: And then the next one is going to be our good friends at Kanga Roof. They hop to it. And their phone number is 586-566-0308. And they both have repair divisions that will repair that for you instead of replacing.
1: That sounds great. Exactly what I need.
0: All right, sir. Well, that's what we are here for. We appreciate you call, and we more than that, we appreciate your trust.
1: Thank you very much.
2: Take care of yourself.
0: You're welcome, Bob. Thank you. Hey, Chuck, you can join in on the conversation anytime.
2: You know what? You're doing such a great job. I just I hate to, you know.
0: So who do we have coming up between the noon and 1 hour today?
2: What's his name? Actually, he's a dear friend that we've had on the show a lot, but never enough. Pat Kelly, he's been our go-to guy for, gosh, the 18 years we've been doing the show.
0: Yeah.
2: For anything related to mechanical situations, even if he's wrong, and he's standing here, that's why I'm saying that.
0: You know, I first met Pat, and I say I because you decided to take a day off.
2: Oh, I was due.
0: This was 2008, so no, you weren't.
2: Wow. Was it really?
0: It was 2008, and we were at a home show. And you had something to do that day. And I'm at the back of the home, because they used to put us in the back, you know, back then. And I was out of conversation. I look over, and there's a guy standing by his booth. I asked him to come over and sit down with me. And it was a wonderful conversation. I knew right away the guy was full of knowledge.
2: Well, there were two of you, and he knew what he's talking about.
0: He knew
2: about.
0: More than I did. Oh, absolutely. When it came to HVAC. See, people think because I'm a Calverly, my last name is Calverly, that I know HVAC because my family has companies, and we had a supplier. Calverly Supply was one of the biggest suppliers around until they got bought out. But I'm one of the few Calverlys that never got into HVAC. So I had Pat come over. Pat sat down in front of me, and we finished the show just talking about heating, venting, and air conditioning. And then we met him not long after that, you and I. We figured out we like to ride bikes together.
2: We've been in love ever since.
0: Quite a bit. We've been in like ever since. Okay, great guy, but just not quite there yet. We're going to talk to Pat between noon and 1, and we're going to continue taking your phone calls when we get back from break.
2: Rob.
0: At 888-654-GUYS.
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12: With housing information you can trust, this is the Inside Outside Guys. Here are Chuck and Ken.
2: Welcome back, everybody. Appreciate you being with us. Phone lines are still open. Let's talk to Rob from Southgate Partner.
0: 888-654 Guys, get in line. Phone lines are open. Rob, you with us, buddy? Hello, Rob. Rob from Southgate. Okay.
2: Well, I say we don't talk to him because
0: there he is. Go ahead, Rob.
13: A little bit. Yeah, I called you guys a while back about how the sun.
0: Rob, you're gonna unfortunately gonna have to call us back again because your cell phone keeps on dropping. We heard something about the sun, and that's it. So please give us a call back.
13: I mean, that solved that issue, but it's not ideal to have a screen door in the wintertime. But you guys mentioned doing a covered porch, but I'm kind of like maybe looking at another option like an awning instead because it might be a little more cost effective. Can you guys name some companies that might supply an awning, companies that might do that as well?
2: Yeah, we've got a couple, and you want to make sure you buy quality product and somebody that knows what they're doing on the installation. And Atlas Home Improvement is one company we've got that can take care of you in that regard. And they've got some awesome product. And they can do it pretty quickly.
0: So sure can. You have a pen handy?
13: Yeah.
0: 877-857-0864.
13: Okay.
0: And, of course, there's Mary Grovani out there as well if you want to take a look at them.
13: Okay. All right. I appreciate it.
2: Let us know what you do, will you, please?
13: Will do. Thanks.
2: Thanks, Thank Rob. You.
0: I think Rob was eating something there at the end.
2: You think so? God bless him. Nothing wrong with that. It is almost noon.
0: It is almost noon, yes. And Pat brought us donuts.
2: You know, at noon, a lot of people are going to want to take off and get lunch, but we're saying pour another cup of coffee, grab a munchie, and get back to the radio.
0: Yes, we're going to have one of the men that we've had on that has given us, and you, great, great, great information over the years, Pat Kelly from K&B Energy Solutions. And I'm sure we'll get into a conversation on how to treat your air conditioner and your furnace and your standby generator so it lasts as long and as efficient as possible.
2: I think we're going to milk his brain until he is nothing left after the hour we're going to have him for.
0: That's not very cool. Jeez, that's pretty harsh.
2: But it's going to be a lot of fun, and it's with somebody that we consider both a friend and an expert in his field. So it's always exciting to talk to him. We're going to try to get him to guest host here in the next few months, and he's leaving the building as I say that. No, I'm kidding. Come back, Pat. But it's always fun, and it's always informative, right?
0: It is.
2: So that's the way it ought to be.
0: Chuck, do you remember me telling you a story about a couple that my wife and I knew years ago? One day, the husband went to work, and they were married almost 40 years.
2: This isn't going to be a sad story.
0: It is going to be a sad story, yes.
2: Well, and why are you doing that?
0: Because it's an important story, Chuck.
2: Okay.
0: Went to work, got caught up in some machinery, and lost his life. And a lot of people don't know this, but last year, in 2025, the state of Michigan saw 46 work-related deaths here in the state of Michigan. The lowest number we saw was 2009, and we had 24. So far this year, we have 17.
2: That's horrible.
0: And every one of these deaths could have been prevented. One was a tree trimmer, cut the wrong branch, wasn't secured properly, came down and took them out. Painters falling off a scaffolding. Laborers not watching where they're going and falling. School bus drivers. Road construction workers, we all know about them. Tow truck drivers. You know, we talked to our friends from Hadley Towing and how dangerous their job is. He told us some stories about cars that have literally sped by his head airborne because they weren't watching where they were going.
2: So when you're on the job site, when you got hurt or came near getting hurt, was there any common denominator that you looked back and said, oh, shoot? What were they?
0: I was in a hurry.
2: In a hurry? Tired?
0: Tired.
2: Working longer than you should have?
0: Yep, absolutely.
2: Yeah, not projecting, you know, if I do this, then that is likely to happen.
0: You know, I remember talking to you about when we, at the end of our motorcycle careers, you and I, which we both stopped riding around the same time, saying, because we were noticing how much more dangerous it was getting out there, that just one mistake, just one not looking the right way or one up. You said your father-in-law put his foot down on his bike one time, put it in a hole and broke his ankle. How much would a broken ankle devastate you and I at our age now? I mean, we need our exercise. If we aren't able to get out there and exercise, we're going to go downhill quick.
2: Yes, sir.
0: And as we get older, we've got to be careful. And the only reason I'm bringing this up is because, look, have a talk with your husband. Have a talk with your sons. Have a talk with your daughters. Just to take a couple extra seconds and be aware. You know, I'm always telling them, it's when my kids were young, I was always tell them, while you're doing this, someone else should be watching your back and making sure that you're safe. Just take a couple of extra seconds out there. Chuck and I, and it happens on homeowners too. If you remember a couple years ago, we were at a Victor's roof giveaway and the homeowner got up on a simple step ladder. That's all it was a step ladder to cut some tree branches down that were overhanging. He fell off the step ladder, broke his back. And he wasn't an old guy.
2: And it was maybe 8-9 feet.
0: If that.
2: I mean, if he'd been standing on the top of the ladder, which he wasn't.
0: Right.
2: So he was maybe 5-6 feet off the ground with his feet.
0: Right.
2: Which really sounds benign and innocent and, oh gosh. And he fell on grass.
0: He fell on grass.
2: And that happened.
0: Yep. And we still get emails from listeners who want to clean their own gutters. Or clean the moss off their roof. And when we get those, we always say, if you're not used to doing this, please get a professional because saving a couple bucks doing a DIY isn't worth it. So just be careful. Whether you're at home or you're at work, just take a couple more seconds before you make that next step and make sure that you're safe.
2: Go slow, be deliberate. You know, I've started doing that a lot more in the last several years, and I've never regretted.
0: You're right.
2: My time. It used to be you and I were, how many things can I get done in a day? And just sprint through the day. But you know what? There comes a point in time where you say to yourself, it's not about quantity. It's about doing it right, properly, safely, and living to fight tomorrow's battles.
0: Sarita, it had to be a couple of years ago. I had to cut a little square out of a piece of concrete to run some a downspout underground. So I cut the square out, and I had to drill a hole. So I put the drill down into the hole of the concrete, hit the trigger, instantly turned my finger right into the side of the concrete. Just instantly.
2: Because the bit caught.
0: Because the bit caught. And nobody beats themselves up more than I beat myself up. Because yep. The second I do it, I called myself every name I could think of because it was just so stupid.
2: Yeah.
0: And I lost my nail and it hurt bad.
2: And those tools are powerful. You know, when it says one horse saw or one horse drill, none of us that I know of is stronger than one horse. And when a bit catches, I had a buddy that got thrown off a ladder, an electrician, using one of the old Milwaukee one horse.
0: Oh, yeah.
2: And he said he turned, just like you, he turned the button, it spun him right off the ladder and threw him across the room. And luckily, again, he was able to dust himself off and go back to work. But
0: luckily.
2: Might not have been.
0: Yeah, luckily. Like your father-in-law, he steps off his bike thinking he's just going to rest his ankle. And next thing he knows, he's got a cast on his ankle.
2: True story.
0: So just take your times. We have one more segment to answer any questions you have out there. What? We had two more? Sorry. Oh, my gosh, we're done.
2: Where have you been?
0: I didn't realize that we were done already.
2: Pay attention.
0: All right. Well, we're done with this hour.
2: Yes, sir.
0: We have another hour coming up.
2: A better hour coming up.
0: A better hour.
2: Betterer.
0: With Pat Kelly from KMB Energy Solutions.
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11: Trouble in Iran. I'm Daria Albinger, Fox News. A shaky ceasefire between the U.S. and Iran is being tested again. The U.S. launching retaliatory strikes on Iran in response to an Iranian attack on a cargo ship. More from Fox's Rebecca Castor.
12: A senior U.S. official says U.S. forces struck four targets located along Iran's coastline bordering the Strait of Hormuz, as well as on Keshem Island. This was all in response to Iran striking a Singapore-flagged cargo ship in the strait, a direct violation of the Memorandum of Understanding, which was supposed to ensure safe transit for all commercial vessels. Vice President J.D. Vance saying Iran signed a ceasefire agreement. We have honored it. If they have disagreements about how the MOU is being applied, they can pick up the phone, but violence will be met with violence.
11: Iran responding by a drone attack earlier today on Bahrain. That's the home of the U.S. Fifth Fleet. TMZ says it's received another note about the abduction of Nancy Guthrie.
12: TMZ receiving yet another email from a person claiming to know the identities of Nancy's two kidnappers and promising video proof in exchange for one Bitcoin. TMZ talking that they are working with the FBI on the IT technology of those ransom notes. But we're also learning from TMZ that the person who emailed that letter to them claimed to have, quote, a phone stashed in a secure location containing what they said was a video of a, quote, main guy with Nancy on the day the sender described as probably Nancy's last day. This news comes just days after the details of one of those initial ransom notes was revealed to the public, claiming Nancy died unintentionally shortly after she was taken from her Tucson, Arizona home on February 1st and is, quote, buried in nature.
11: Fox's Shanley Painter reporting. 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
11: The suspect charged with arson in connection with the Palisades wildfire in California will remain behind bars despite a mistrial in the case. Prosecutors will now move to retry the case with a new jury.
25: After declaring a mistrial over a deadlocked jury, a federal judge ordering Jonathan Rinderknecht to remain detained ahead of a new October 19th trial.
26: The politics, you know, they need a scapegoat. They need somebody to blame.
25: Defense attorney Steve Haney reacting to prosecutors vowing to retry the case.
26: The government's case was not strong and they didn't have enough evidence to convict him.
25: Predicting a second trial will end up with Rinderknecht being acquitted. Prosecutors citing evidence, including cell phone data and surveillance video, alleging the 29-year-old started a fire last year that was put out but reignited to become the Palisades fire. Rinderknecht pleaded not guilty. Haney alleges his client is the fall guy for the LA Fire Department's failure to fully extinguish the initial inferno. Kristen Goodwin, Fox News.
11: We are 1 week away from the nation's 250th birthday, but not everyone is ready to celebrate it.
27: Demonstrations are planned in more than 100 cities and towns across the U.S. It's being organized by the group All of Us 250 in states including Texas, New York, Florida, Arizona, Louisiana, North Carolina, Illinois, and more. The group says the goal is to protest, quote, whitewashed celebrations of the 250th birthday of the country, instead pushing for, quote, a place where freedom and equality are for all. There will be rallies, marches, and demonstrations, but the group stresses that they should be peaceful and no violence of any kind will be tolerated. All of Us 250 is partnering with other groups, including 5051 and the Women's March for the Day of Protest. In New York, Tanya J. Powers, Fox News.
11: We're getting word of a magnitude 5.9 earthquake reportedly striking Afghanistan. Witnesses telling Reuters that they felt the quake in Kabul and northern Pakistan. There's no word yet, however, on any casualties. I'm Daria Albinger. This is Fox News.
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28: Weekend work on I-696 eastbound between Orchard Lake Road and Franklin Road in our already existing zone. Only one lane is open until 5 o'clock this evening, so plan on those delays. N-94 eastbound between Gratiot Avenue in Macomb County and Metro Parkway. All eastbound lanes closed for weekend work until 5 a.m. Monday morning per MDOT. And I'm Lorna Stevens, WJR, Traffic and Weather First.
0: plenty of sun today with a high close to 80 with a light breeze out of the east and northeast. The low tonight will eventually drop to 60 with a few clouds. Then a sunny and warmer Sunday tomorrow with a high headed to 84. From the Weather Channel, I'm meteorologist Jeff Marr on 760 WJR, where Michigan comes to talk.
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2: That's right. You have Chuck and Ken and Pat Kelly for the next hour. We first met Pat Kelly some 20 years ago. 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
17: 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Breaking down the headlines Michiganders are talking about. 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
3: Welcome back, everybody. We appreciate you being with us. We threatened that you were going to have a lot of fun during this next hour, and I guarantee you will. We've got Pat Kelly from K&B Energy with us. Pat, you want to, for the few people that may not know you, reintroduce yourself?
2: Well, I have a better idea. Why don't you guys just be quiet and let Pat talk for us in the show?
3: I can do that.
29: I give. No, my name's Pat Kelly, and I work with K&B Energy out of Livonia. They do standby generators and heating, cooling.
3: Cool. So, I like that.
2: Let's see, which one of these mics? Say something again, Pat.
29: Hello.
2: I can't tell which one of the microphones is
3: working. I know. Is that terrible? We are our own board ops here, even though luckily we've got professionals back at world headquarters. So if we experience some minor technical difficulties, it's our fault. It's our fault, not someone else's.
2: Anyone has any questions for Pat Kelly? 888-654-GUYS, which equals 888-654-4897. Pat, you were the original guy that edumacated Chuck and I more than anything else on solar and standby power. We don't want to talk about solar. That's really not a big issue. But standby power, tell people why it is so important. You have really seen, boy, you've seen the changes from when, I mean, you were there when it first came out. And yeah. Now it's all over the place, isn't it?
29: Yeah, I started installing them for DTE Energy in 99. So we were installing for Y2K for when the power went out. You'd have backup power.
3: Y2K when the power goes out. Isn't that the truth?
29: Do you want me to use one of your mics?
2: Oh, we might have to. I'm not sure what's going on here.
3: No, oh, you're doing well. Oh, yeah. Wait. I'm picking it up.
2: Finally. Are you okay?
3: I wasn't, but yeah.
29: Anyways, we started installing in 99 for Y2K, and so we've seen a lot of changes in the industry, that's for sure. 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
3: You still feel that way?
29: Automobile, HVAC, you name it, they were better than anybody.
3: You still feel that way?
29: I do. However, I don't own the company anymore. So the company now will sell Kohler, Generac, Briggs & Stratton. They're just looking for the install.
3: Now, Generac has made tremendous inroads into the residential standby power niche. How do you feel, though, about, let's say, a 7-Eleven needing standby power or a hospital? Would you still recommend that same brand?
29: Absolutely.
3: Or something different?
29: I'm a huge Generac fan. They have technology that blows everybody else away. When you're doing hospitals or any life-threatening situation, some kind of hospice care or anything like that, you have to have a diesel generator. And even when it comes to diesel, I still recommend.
3: Why do you say that, Pat?
29: Well, they have to have their own fuel source. So you have to have a fuel. You could do an LP tank if you had, you know, 2,000.
3: A self-contained.
29: It's got to have its own fuel source. Because if you have a, I'm surprised you didn't know this or we hadn't talked about it. If you have an earthquake or, God forbid, a bomb hit,
3: sure,
29: you'll break the infrastructure. You won't have natural gas anymore.
3: Well, that's what I always talk to Ken about, the fact that if we have a real catastrophe and natural gas isn't flowing through the lines, then a lot of people that are depending on that for their standby generator are going to be out of luck.
29: All generators that I know of today can either run on natural gas or LP. So okay, if you have a natural gas generator in your house and the lines get busted, if you can get a hold of an LP tank, get it out to your house, you can hook it up and fire it up.
2: Secondary.
29: Second, well, yours is a little different. You had a beautiful Cummins years ago, and it used to be the best, and that's why Ken got it. And it had two gas lines going to it. You could hook it up LP and natural gas.
3: At the same time.
29: So if one didn't fire, the other one did. So, yeah, quite.
3: You should put that engine in your truck.
2: Yeah, right.
3: It's amazing how big they are. So, when you say Generac has made a lot of inroads and technologically they are superior, what kind of things would a manufacturer do to make their generator a better machine?
29: Well, first, it's really all about engine and alternator.
3: Is it?
29: So engines stop at 999 cc's. So the Generac's big generator is a 22, and they go all the way to 28 kW air-cooled.
3: Okay.
29: So an air-cooled generator, the engine will stop at 999, and the reason it does is emissions. Once you get to 1,000 cc's, you have to have regular emissions on it. So they stay away from it by going 999.
3: Okay.
29: And Generac uses their engineering to develop larger-sized generators with that same motor. What they really do is change the alternator on the backside, and so you can get more starting capability. But anyways, that's just a bunch of technical jargon.
3: Well, it's good stuff.
29: Yeah.
3: I like that.
29: You want to talk about COP stuff?
3: Coefficient of performance. 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
8: 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Here are Chuck and Ken.
6: Good morning. Welcome back to the Inside Outside Guys bonus hour. Today featuring K&B Energy Solutions. With us right now, we have Mr. Pat Kelly, who started K&B Energy Solutions quite a few years ago. Pat, we remember when that happened. You came on right away. You've been a good team partner, the Inside Outside Guys. How's business?
9: I think they're doing very well.
6: Yeah?
9: Yeah. K&B is doing very well.
6: Good.
9: So.
6: Good. Yeah. So is part of the reason a lot of people are buying, or is why standby generators so popular right now, is it fear-based from everything that we're hearing?
9: Some of it is, but people are just tired of being without power when it's 95 degrees or zero outside. Part of the reason, some of the things have changed over the last 2 years that are really important to know.
6: Okay.
9: And I don't care who you buy a generator from at this point, but what you need to know is that it raises the value of your house 3 to 5%. So it's just an investment in home. That didn't used to be that way when I retired. So so if you have a standby generator and you raise it 5%, I happen to be looking at a $3 million home.
6: Yeah, Chuck's place?
9: Yeah. And she literally had $150,000 to work with, but $27,000 was too much money for her. And I'm like, and she was in real estate. She knows this.
6: Uh huh.
9: So years ago, we used to put in furnace and air in homes way back when in the 80s, we put furnace and air in for $3,200 and it raised the value of the house $10,000. So if you were selling your house, put a new furnace and air in, and it didn't matter the efficiency, it raised it $10,000. So you make money on it.
6: I believe that.
9: Yeah.
6: I mean, if I'm a shopper for a new home,
10: having new equipment professionally installed would be important to me.
9: Yeah.
10: Makes sense. So what all can be do for people besides generators?
9: Well, we're at HVAC, heating and cooling and backup generators. So quite honestly, when I started the business in 99, we were going to do just HVAC. And we have experience in electrical. And I happened to trip across a guy from DTE, and I asked him who he had installing them. And he told me a big mistruth. And the next thing you know, I had to design their install pricing and all everything for DTE. So we started installing generators in 99. But in the meantime, we kept up with heating and cooling. So I'm pretty knowledgeable, I suppose, on heating and cooling and what to do with it, what kind of equipment. We do one of the big equipment today is mini splits. They're huge out there today.
10: We were going to ask you about those.
9: Yeah, they're huge.
11: Explain what a mini split is.
9: Mini split's it's got a little evaporator that sits inside and it mounts on a wall. It's very quiet. It's modulating, so it turns the air both ways, up and down and sideways. And then it's got a condenser that sits outside. And it's a real thin condenser, and so it's actually almost all of them now are heat pumps. So they're heating and cooling both. So almost all of them went to being a heat pump. So they just put a reversing valve in it, and it heats. It pulls hot air from the outside, even if it's zero. If it you still have heat that you can pull out of that.
10: Yep.
9: And you heat up hot gases and throw it in the house, and that's heating. And then cooling obviously works just like an air conditioner.
10: So are those good for an entire building or just one room?
9: Both. I think we really got ahead on everything is where you have the bonus room above the garage. You can't get ductwork up there. There's no good way to get ductwork.
10: I agree.
11: I have that right.
10: As a builder, I agree.
9: The very best thing you can do is put a mini up. You can heat it, cool it, but more importantly, cool it when you have the room above the garage.
10: And if it's not being used, you can just shut it off, right?
9: Yeah.
11: And when they are being used, they are very efficient, aren't they?
9: I have one in one of my shops at my house.
11: Okay.
9: You know, I have a wood shop, and I have one that's 32% efficient, which means my geotherm's 38% efficient. So they're comparing with geotherm now. They get real, real efficient. So when I say efficient, we're talking SEER, season energy efficiency rating, miles per gallon to the layman.
11: Okay.
10: So, I would have thought they'd be higher than that. You said 32?
9: 32. Yeah, they may make one higher than that, but the one in my shop, 32.
10: Let me ask you, I've seen a lot of pop-up ads, Ken, maybe you have too, over the last month, for a device. It's a miracle device by an engineer. And it looks like the interior side of a mini split.
9: I've seen it.
10: But nothing goes through the wall. There's no compressor. There's no evaporator.
9: Why don't you buy one and let us know how it works?
10: Well, they're only like $130.
9: And there you go. That should answer you.
10: Well, exactly. I look at them and I go, no way. There's no way to get rid of humidity. And there's no way for that heat to be taken outside. How can anything cool air properly if it doesn't do both of those?
9: I really don't know. However, they come out with technology. It just blows me away.
11: It is amazing,
9: well,
11: isn't it?
9: Yeah, I just kind of, I sit back and go, I mean, it's crazy.
11: What you've seen in the 20 years we've known each other. I mean, yeah. The technology is amazing.
9: The furnace efficiency is going all the way up to, you know, 99% now. Oh, my God.
10: Which almost seems like smoke and mirrors.
11: I was going to say, yeah. Is that legit? Is it legit?
9: Yeah, it's legit.
11: Wow.
9: And it's pretty fascinating stuff. Again, when years ago when we were first started putting in furnace and air, the big high efficiency was 80%.
10: Yes.
9: So what that means to most people when you say in percent means 80 cents out of every dollar you spend for heating goes towards heat, 20 cents goes out the chimney.
10: Yeah.
9: So when you're saying 99%, that's 99 cents out of every dollar goes to heat your house and the other 1% goes out there.
10: Are you familiar? Some of these heat pumps will advertise that they're actually more than 100% efficient.
9: I have not seen that.
10: Okay, because I look at it and I go, How could that possibly be?
9: I don't know.
10: Okay.
9: And I'm not sure I would buy into that. So I'm a little skeptical.
10: Sometimes. I am too. And maybe it's because I'm an old guy.
9: Why don't you buy one of those too, Chuck?
11: Pat, mini splits have solved a lot of problems for a lot of people, have they not?
9: Yeah, they have. But I tell you, real quick, I learned about mini splits just recently because I've been out of the business. And so a lady that I went and sold a generator to wanted a mini split. I said, well, I really have to look into it.
10: What did she want it for, Pat?
9: She was an all-electric, a small all-electric home. In other words, electric heat.
11: No AC.
9: And she had no AC. Well, she said, all I really want it for is AC. And I said, oh, no. What you really want it for is heat, because it'll move heat around. She had a small little home, put it in the kitchen, and it works out perfect for her.
10: Oh, really?
9: She loves the cooling. We don't know about heating yet, but the heating is going to be so much cheaper to run a mini split than it is electric heat.
10: Really?
9: Oh, yeah. Much cheaper. So anyways, what I found out about mini splits, Ken, is that they got tariffs on them. So they doubled in price.
10: Oh.
9: However, there's a lot of them that are made here now. The ones with tariffs are like Fujitsu that we use.
11: Yep. That's real popular.
9: Yeah. That's got high tariffs on it.
10: The Daikin?
9: Daikin has tariffs because some of the parts come from overseas, but they have less tariffs than Fujitsu does.
10: Because I thought you told us Daikin was American.
9: It is American, put together. Gotcha. So, but some of the parts come from overseas, some of the control boards and stuff.
10: Gotcha.
9: Fujitsu, everything comes from overseas. Nothing's made in America.
11: You mentioned that homeowner had a small house.
9: Yeah.
11: Would you ever suggest a window unit?
9: Absolutely, I would. I did that too not long ago. But you know, if you can and you can put one up in the upstairs, you know, it's an efficiency thing.
11: Right.
9: It's not going to be as efficient as a mini split, but
11: they work.
9: Yeah. And they even make a heat pump in a through the window unit. So
10: yeah, I was going to say, when the kids went to college in the hot dorm rooms, we bought them these devices for air conditioning, for cooling only.
9: Right.
10: But it vented out the window.
9: Yep.
10: And I think it had a little compressor in it, almost like a dehumidifier.
9: Yep.
10: And they actually worked pretty good for the money. I think we paid $500 or $600 maybe for them.
11: Wow, you spent that on your kids?
10: Well, my wife did. But, you know, they've lasted. They still use them. They're 7, 8, 9 years old.
9: I bought one last year.
10: Oh, okay.
9: So the reason I did was because my geotherm pump went on me, and it's 2 weeks out, and it was during the 95 degrees.
10: Well, let's talk about that when we come back.
11: Yeah, let's talk about that too, and let's talk about the standby generators, the new technology, and is everyone going to have to get one? Because we're hearing all this fear mongering about the data centers. If you're going to lose power, do you need a standby generator? Stick around for more with the Inside Outside Guys and K&B Energy Solutions.
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12: Coming this month, Mark Snethkamp celebrates 100 years, and in July, another centennial, the National Cherry Festival in Traverse City, plus an America 250 Michigan-made salute to the Port Huron to Mackinac race. There's more coming all summer long. Don't miss a moment of it. America 250, Michigan made. Only from the great voice of the Great Lakes, 760 WJR. 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
10: Welcome back, everybody. Appreciate you being with us. 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Pat, Ken posed a question before we went to break about the fact that everybody may end up, or every house may end up, having a standby generator at some point. Do you have any thoughts on that?
9: Well, I certainly think they should. Every home should have a standby generator. I can't imagine being without power. It's just so you know, you've heard me say this before, that I've read 100 articles that 9 out of 10 people will die without power the first year. We're not like our ancestors. We're, you know, we're

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1: And pay the crew the same amount of money.
2: Okay.
1: You know, and so yeah, it's $1,000 or so difference between a whole house and a partial house. And the way to size a home, really the best way to size a home is look at motor starting capabilities. But the biggest one is your air conditioner. Typically, if you can size a generator to run your air conditioner, it'll run the entire house. So there's two different kinds of electrical. There's what we call resistive, which is a light bulb, a toaster oven, that's a resistive. And then there's inductive, which is a compressor starting or a grinder pump maybe starting or a well pump starting. Those things are things that, for instance, if you take a 3-ton air conditioner that runs at 30 amps to run it, but it takes 130 amps to start it. So the generator has to be able to handle that initial surge.
2: Okay.
1: So anyways, that's kind of just a cheat sheet of how to size a home.
3: So how would that apply to the standard 1,500 square foot 3-bedroom ranch as an example? Their air conditioner, let's say, is 2.5-3 ton maybe?
1: Yeah, what I would do is what you're talking about without a grinder pump. If you live on a lake, obviously you got a grinder. But if you're just out in the country and you got a well, you can get away with an 18 kW.
2: Okay.
1: But here's what I say to people. I like the 22. The 22, you can hit it with a car. You're not going to hurt it. 22 is a nice piece. And the cost difference is $400.
3: Seriously?
1: So, yeah. So when you're looking at a $12,000, $13,000, $14,000 install, $400 really doesn't make that big of a deal. I like to say the bigger it is during my lifetime in a car, the bigger the motor, the less it has to work to achieve what you're trying to achieve. So I feel the same way about a generator. Upsize to next size up if you can, and you're good to go.
2: What are the big positives we have today? Let's say a 22 kW today and a 22 kW 20 or 30 years ago.
1: The kW didn't change over the years.
2: What about liquid versus air-cooled?
1: Well, I'm a huge fan of liquid, as you know.
2: Okay.
1: But there's a reason for that. So back in 2003, August of 2003, we had a major blackout throughout the eastern coast.
2: Yep.
1: And we were out, typically, most people around here were out for 5 days. What we noticed is this, and I'd been putting in for DTE for a lot of years.
2: Installing.
1: And they did a little bit of an exam, if you would. They started looking and just wondered what was going on. If you have an air-cooled generator, and let's say that air-cooled generator, let's say it's a 22 and it's good for 90 amps, right? It was 95 during the day and it dropped down to 90 at night. You're trying to cool a 160-degree motor with that 90-degree air. It starts losing efficiency. So what does that mean? Well, after 3 days, what was 90 amps may be only good for 60 now. And not that it hurt anything, but a liquid-cooled generator could care less.
2: Right.
1: It's got glycol, and it's cooling, and it could care less what the temperature is outside, whether it's below zero or above 100.
2: Yeah. Makes sense.
1: So that's why I was always a fan of liquid-cooled. However, just so a listening audience knows, typically about twice as much for a liquid cool.
3: That's what I was just going to ask you.
1: Yeah. Well, it's got everything but a transmission and a steering wheel in it. You know, and you got to set that on a concrete pad, and it's you know, typically you have to stub up from the bottom. There's just a lot of extra work. It's a 2,000-pound piece of equipment as opposed to a 500-pound piece of equipment.
3: Really?
1: Yeah. So
2: interesting. So a little while ago off air, we talked about Y2K. And everything that the industry did to get ready for Y2K, and it wound up not being anywhere near what we thought it was. You do believe that all this talk that we're hearing now is going to come to fruition? In other 100%. Words, what we're hearing, you believe?
1: 100%.
2: Okay.
1: Yeah. The new data centers that they're coming out with, and I believe there's 5 in Michigan, but let's just talk about one that I know of real well on US 12 by Celine.
2: Okay.
1: And DTE fed that.

0: Now, our president said that the data centers were going to bring in their own power and build their nuclear plants, which was pretty cool.
1: Which would be great, yeah.
0: And if they didn't use it all, they could put it back to the grid, sell it back to
2: the grid.
0: What
2: a concept.
0: Well, it was a great idea, except for guess what? Everybody jumped on the data centers right away. And companies like DTE are saying, hey, we want to feed that. So they did. So
1: they want to supply the power.
0: Yeah, so right. let's say, what do you think is going to happen to Selene when everybody loses power? Who do you think they're going to get it up for first? It's going to be for the
1: data center.
2: Yeah, they're paying the taxes.
0: And plus, I think you're going to see, well, here's what I learned. I told you, too, that I went to Las Vegas in February to a Generac meeting. And what I learned was this, that currently across the United States, we pay 20 cents a kilowatt hour average.
1: Average, okay.
0: And that's across the United States. By 2030, which is 4 years, 3 years now, we're going to be paying 40 cents a kilowatt hour. So we're going to be twice as much on energy, and it's because of the data centers going in and all the new factories and blah, blah, blah. But that's not the bad part. Although that's not very good.
1: Right.
0: The bad part is your electrical power is going to be 60% less reliable.
1: That's
0: 60%.
1: What they're telling you.
0: Yes.
1: You think, wow.
0: Yeah. And so companies like Generac are licking their lips. They're like, they get all the generators for the data centers. And each data center might have five generators, big 2.5 yeah. megawatt generators.
1: Nothing
0: and
1: residential.
0: And then they get all the residential, which they pretty much have anyways. So.
1: Wow. So you think this is really going to come? So yeah, here's the question.
0: Absolutely.
1: When that comes, we're talking supply and demand again. I mean, I'm guessing when that comes, generators aren't going to be going down in price.
0: No, they're not. No, they're not. So, fortunately, our generators didn't get any tariffs put on them because they're all made here in the United States. And there's a couple. There's one made in China. I can't even think of the name of it right now, but I wouldn't put it in anyway.
2: Do you see any issue over the next 5 to 10 years with the natural gas it will take to operate those standby generators?
1: Ooh.
2: That supply?
0: I don't see any issue with it. One of the cool things that people used to ask me, well, how come our power went out but we still had gas?
2: Exactly.
0: Well, because, and you and I spoke about this during break, that the infrastructure is there, and the way we get gas is with diesel generators pumping that gas to pump up the pressure on
2: right.
0: that gas.
2: Push it
0: so
2: the pipeline.
0: The diesel generators are there, and they're good, and they're going to stay. The only problem you have to worry about is an earthquake or, God forbid, a bomb drop. It breaks the infrastructure. Your generator doesn't work. So people need to know that most generators today that are made run on natural gas or gas. You have to switch something. Something has to change in a computer or whatever. So a technician has to do it for you. But if something like that ever happens, God forbid, you know that if you call a company, you can get out there with LP and put an LP tank on.
1: Okay. So in my last house, I had an LP tank.
0: Yeah.
1: And let's say I wanted to put a generator in.
0: Yeah.
1: Is it the same cost for the actual gas? Will I go through more LP gas than I will natural gas, or is it the same? That makes sense?
0: It's the same.
1: It's the same.
0: Efficiency is the same. Same with your furnace.
1: Okay.
0: So if you put in a 96%, it's the same with 96%.
2: Is the LP less efficient than natural gas in terms of its BTUs per cubic foot?
0: There you go.
1: Okay.
0: There you go.
1: Okay.
0: I don't know the answer.
1: Let's take a break. Let's take a break. We're going to come back. We're going to continue this conversation with Pat Kelly from K&B Energy Solutions.
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11: I'm Ann Thomas. Congratulations to the 2026 Women Who Lead class. Denise Brooks-Williams, Henry Ford Health Chief Operating Officer, says the hospital's Future of Health project in Detroit will be transformational.
12: We have the Motown Museum, yes, right, which is expanding right in front of us. So kind of a fully transformed corridor that's going to help the residents in that area.
11: Special thanks to University of Michigan Health and Voigtlander Women's Hospital for supporting Women Who Lead. I'm Ann Thomas. Congratulations to the 2026 Women Who Lead class. Denise Brooks-Williams, Henry Ford Health Chief Operating Officer, says the Future of Health project is the new vision around Henry Ford Hospital.
12: Where we will have private rooms, we will also be able to have a new emergency department, new operating suites, a really tech-enabled environment.
11: Special thanks to University of Michigan Health, Von Voigtlander Women's Hospital, for supporting Women Who Lead.
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10: 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Now here are Chuck and Ken.
2: Welcome back, everybody. Chuck and Ken and Pat Kelly from K&B Energy Solutions. And Pat's a lot more fun than Ken and I.
1: Hey, Pat, one more question real quick about the generators. Gas is going in everywhere. I mean, a lot of places that didn't have gas, natural gas 10 years ago, now have it today. So if I were to call K&B Energy out 10 years ago, and had you put one in for my LP, and then I got natural gas, how easy is it to switch it over?
0: Well, it depends on the generator, but typically it's real easy. It's a matter of reprogramming it. But you do have to switch it over.
1: Okay.
0: One runs on 14 inches of water column. The other one runs on 7 inches of water column.
1: Because that would have been my concern if I was still on that piece of property before I bought one, that if they come out here with gas, like everyone, I mean, the house, yeah, Orneville now has gas and never had it before. Will I still be able to use this generator? Will I have to buy a new one? The answer is yes, I can still use that generator.
0: Yeah, even the old ones back in the 99, some of them you had to replace the regulator on. No big deal.
2: I was going to ask you about
1: how important is regular maintenance when it comes to a standby generator?
0: It's pretty crucial. What you want to do is you want to do your maintenance every 100 hours of operation or once a year. So Generac now has their generators operating at only 5 minutes a week, which is really great.
1: To exercise.
0: Yeah, exercising. And when it does that, it doesn't shut your power off or anything. It just starts the motor and runs synthetic motor.
2: So is the warranty voided if you do not keep up on that maintenance? We hear rumors.
0: Hard to say. You know, no, I would just tell you that if Generac was paying me to go out and do a Home Depot install maintenance, and I got out there and it was broken for whatever reason, I don't think I would say, geez, you didn't do your maintenance, so it's not under warranty. Generac doesn't know whether you've done your
1: good
0: warranty.
1: Point.
0: So it's all up to the company that you use, whether or not they're going to run you through that.
2: So
0: you don't have to have documentation.
2: K&B Energy. Financing?
0: Yes. They use Synchrony, which is Generac. Generac uses Synchrony. And it's a great company. A lot of people choose to do the financing.
2: Do they?
0: Yeah.
1: It's a good specials going on?
0: Yeah, I don't really know a lot about financing. And let me explain myself why I don't know.
1: Because you pay cash for everything.
0: Well, no, because I used to own everything.
1: Right.
0: So that when they would go from Wells Fargo to Synchrony to blah, blah, blah, I'd send the sales guys, go, I don't have time for this. So I'd send them. So now I'm old and I don't want to learn it. So I just tell a potential customer, if you decide you want to finance, call the office. They know all the skinny.
2: So what if somebody listening thinks they might want one, but they really don't know? How does that process work? Just call K&B?
0: Yeah, you call K&B Energy. If you're out in my area, which seems to be about everywhere nowadays, but if they call me and ask me if I'll go out and size it, I go size it. I'm not intrusive at all. I go out, look at it, size it, talk about where it can be set. You have to be 5 feet from an opening, 10 feet from a fresh air intake. There's things that you have to do mechanically.
2: Sure.
0: So you look at it, size it, take a few pictures. I go home, punch it into a computer. It spits out a price. I email you the quote, and I email it to K&B Energy. And if you decide you want to do it, you call it K&B Energy. If you want to finance, they'll help you through the financing process. And then you just schedule a date, put it in. She's out a couple of weeks right now, but
1: that's good.
0: Yeah,
1: that's good. What about a geographical area? Where exactly will K&B
0: go? We're pretty much southeastern Michigan. So you know, I can tell you that we're down in. We go all the way to Coldwater.
2: I was going to say, I know you're going west quite a bit.
0: Yeah, because that's where I'm at. I'm out in Hillsdale. So yeah. They go to Coldwater. They go past me. And then they come all the way in and do all the Bloomfields and Binghams.
1: Chuck can get to his cottage quicker than you get to your house.
2: That's true.
0: It takes me just as long to get here as it does to get to my old shop.
2: So we want to make sure people know you can go to the InsideOutsideGuys.com to find the number, but it's 734-666-0101. And again, that's on our website always, right?
1: Exactly. We're going to get a lot of, real quick, I don't got much time left, but this heat that we're getting about to get, can be come out and do a checkup on furnaces for people?
0: They certainly do. They do a checkup, put their gauges on the refrigeration and make sure it's working right. You know, change filters if you need that. They can do whatever you need.
2: Pat, do you find when you do that people sometimes have had a refrigeration leak, so the unit is cooling but not running at maximum efficiency? Is that
0: a little bit. Typically, when you leak, they let it leak until it freezes up, and then you're not moving anything. You can't move air past a frozen coil.
1: When you say that, you mean the homeowner?
0: Yeah, the homeowner typically let it run, and so you come out there and you have to put your gauges on, see that it's low, and you have to add refrigerant, which is something you really don't want to do nowadays because, like for instance, it's really expensive. So if you have a 22, R22 system, get rid of it. If you have a 410 system, it's really expensive now.
2: Those are refrigerants?
0: Yeah, those are refrigerants. I'm so sorry. Yeah.
2: No, some people listening are probably going, what?
0: R22 is an old, you're going to find 20 years. So if your system's 20 years old and you're low on refrigerant.
2: That came after the Freon, did it? Or was that Freon?
0: Freon and refrigerant are the same thing.
2: No, I know that, but I mean, did R22 come after Freon was popular forever for that?
0: Oh, yeah, okay. Yeah, 22 came. 22 was something that went from 80 to maybe 2002-ish. Okay. And then they turned to R410. Now R410's out of the picture, and they're they're using a new refrigerant.
1: Why?
0: Which is a form.
1: Well, why do they keep doing this?
0: Well, it used to be green stuff, and but really the truth of the matter is it creates jobs. You know, I hate to say it, but it creates jobs. As a refrigeration person, you have to buy all new gauges. You know, the gauges don't work.
2: Now, do you think those are better refrigerants?
0: No.
2: Oh, interesting. I just assumed they were.
0: Yeah. No, they were just greener. They're greener.
1: Well, in many cases, the government gets involved. It's worse than it was in the first place.
0: So. There's only one thing that I would say that I liked about a government mandate. I mean, I like a few things, but there's one that I really like. What happened is, I'm going to really date myself here. I think it was about 2017 that they made all of the motors ECM motors now in your new furnaces. And what that means is it's an AC motor.
2: Commutated motors.
0: AC motor running. Yeah, very good. It's an AC motor running on DC current. So it costs you next to nothing to run. So you should have yours running all the time. And you should have a return in the basement. And then you don't have that. You don't need that dehumidifier.
2: I like that.
1: I do too.
0: Well, yours is an old ECM. And what yours is a very expensive old ECM, which is variable speed. His isn't variable speed, so
1: he's cheaper than I am.
2: Yeah. Two-stage. I am. I admit it. Yeah, but Pat actually sized it for me and got it for me and installed it for me. So God bless.
1: Well, let's go with that because you put a 80% back in, right?
2: I think it was higher than that. Only because
0: it was 80, but that's fine because that if you're thinking about payback, it's got a quick payback,
1: right?
0: And the 90, the next one would be a 96, and it's like $1,500 more. So you take 80 to 96, that's 16% efficiency. And let's say that your heat bill is $60 a month. How long do you think it takes to pay that off? You know, it's a return on investment.
2: I love that thinking.
0: And it's just a matter of, you know, what do you want to do? If you want to be green, you get the high efficiency. If you want to pay back, you get the lower efficiency.
2: Wow. Already
1: good stuff. Always great when you come in, Pat. Yeah. We could talk to you for hours, but you've been a wealth of information for us over the years.
0: I appreciate it.
1: No, we appreciate it. We appreciate you doing it for us and helping us educate our audience, my friend.
0: I love being here. I want to say in over the air what I told you when I first got here. I've known you guys for 18 years, and I've never heard you tell a mistruth, or I've never heard you beef up a story at all. It's always a real deal, and that's why you're so successful.
2: Thank you.
1: We love you, brother.
0: I love you guys, too.
1: All right, you've been listening to the Inside Outside Guys Bonus Hour today featuring K&B Energy Solutions.

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2: I'm Ann Thomas. Congratulations to the 2026 Women Who Lead class. Denise Brooks Williams, Henry Ford Health Chief Operating Officer, says the hospital's Future of Health project in Detroit will be transformational.
3: We have the Motown Museum, right, which is expanding right in front of us. 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
2: Special thanks to University of Michigan Health and Voigtlander Women's Hospital for supporting Women Who Lead.
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4: The attacks still go on. I'm Paul Stevens, Fox News. Bahrain now accusing Iran of launching a new drone attack today, targeting that island nation.
5: A statement from Bahrain's foreign minister says a number of Iranian drones targeted the country. It did not elaborate on the target. Bahrain is home to the U.S. Navy's 5th Fleet, but there is no word if the U.S. assets were the intended target. And it comes just hours after the U.S. struck Iranian targets along the Strait of Hormuz, after what President Trump called a, quote, foolish violation of last week's ceasefire deal. The retaliatory strikes from the U.S. came one day after an Iranian drone hit cargo ships crossing the strait.
4: And that is Fox's Chanley Painter with that update. The Trump White House has made it a priority to clean up D.C. with a major federal initiative to reduce crime, relocate homeless populations, and restore federal monuments in the nation's capital. Interior Secretary Doug Burnham on Fox and Friends Weekend talked about the push.
6: President Trump, you know, said last year we're going to make D.C. safe and beautiful. The greatest country in the world. We're going to have the most beautiful capital in the world. And look at the job that he's accomplished in the last year. I mean, 8,700 arrests, crime rates dropping like crazy in the city to the lowest levels since 1900 in some cases.
4: And again, Secretary Burgum on Fox and Friends Weekend. All this coming as the U.S. Attorney for the District of Columbia, Jeanine Pirro, has been spearheading the federal efforts to crack down on crime and vandalism all in the nation's capital. At least 920 people so far officially said as killed in Venezuela's devastating earthquakes, over 3,300 injured, but tens of thousands are still reported as missing. On Friday, stocks falling to end the week. The Dow down 45 points. NASDAQ and S&P also finishing lower. 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
7: Rain should stay to the south as we make our way to this weekend. We'll see a few clouds early today, then a sunny afternoon with a high near 80, down to 60 with a partly cloudy sky overnight, and then sunny tomorrow with an afternoon high headed to 84. From the Weather Channel, I'm Jeff Marr on 760 WJR, where Michigan comes to talk.
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12: Glad to have you with us. This is the Retirement Education Hour, back in the studio today with financial instructors Kurt Cassidy and Michael Mazarin. We're so glad you've joined us. A terrific episode ahead for you. We're going to focus on something you know, you've heard about, you probably have researched quite a bit, Roth conversions. And we're going to dig into the when is it appropriate for you. That's the angle today, so that you can walk away with more understanding, more confidence about this particular part of retirement planning. It's a big one. So be listening as we dive into that. I do want to make sure you're aware that this show, as we've told you in the past, it comes to you from the Retirement Education Foundation. The foundation is dedicated to all things retirement and education, making sure you're gaining that education before you step into retirement. This is so vital in this day and age. So to that end, the foundation makes courses available. We'll tell you about the courses throughout the program. These are like master's level courses on retirement planning. They're held at major colleges and universities. These classes, they fill up really fast. So be listening. We will give you all the instructions, all the details on how you can register and reserve your spot. I want to head to our topic, though, Kirk and Michael, Roth conversions. You know, I think all of our listeners who are very, very savvy, they understand what a Roth conversion is. They have gained a lot of popularity recently, but I know the question that lingers is, but is it right for me? We want to dive into the heart of that today, don't we?
13: We do, Megan. And as we always sort of state in the beginning of the show, is reminding our listeners that we are a national charity that have been teaching these courses and producing educational content for this cohort within 10 years of retirement through retirement for over a decade, almost a decade and a half now. So one of the things we're really sensitive to and we really keep a pulse on is what is happening in our industry. What are the sales tactics people are using? What are the strategies that are applicable or should be applicable or not? And are people really providing the services that they're suggesting they're providing, or are they just using it for generate leads and new business opportunities, but really not providing comprehensive planning? I feel like that's one of the things we're hypersensitive to as a national charity, and one of the reasons why we provide all this education. And Roth conversion just falls right in the bullseye of everything that is good and bad about the financial service industry right now, because there is a tremendous amount of opportunity around Roth conversions. It's really around tax efficiency in total in retirement. And it's something the financial service industry, frankly, ignored for decades, decades and decades. They would often say the tail shouldn't wag the dog, and they would just ignore the taxes, partially because it's a lot more work to really do proper planning around taxes and retirement, partially because of the liability associated with giving any sort of tax coaching and advice. many of the firms don't even allow it and haven't allowed it. But in recent years, this seems to be one of the top tools that our industry is using to generate new business leads for them to often sell annuities and to sell very cookie cutter generalized retirement planning. And we today want to spend some time talking about why you should or shouldn't Roth convert. What is the real math that should be considered, the benefits and disadvantages to it, and give it to you from an educational content instead of a sales content. Michael, sorry.
14: Yeah, no, I mean, you covered it. And really, that's the question. A lot of people come in asking, well, can I Roth convert? That's the wrong question to ask. Anyone can Roth convert. That's not the correct question. And that's half the class's battle, is trying to teach people what are the right questions to be asking people to figure out, are they doing real planning or not? The first one is, the question is not, can I Roth convert? The question is, should I Roth convert? If so, when? If so, how much? And to figure out, how does that fit into my comprehensive plan? Because Roth conversions are not a silver bullet tool. They are a tool. And for many people, they're the right choice, but using it properly versus improperly can blow the whole plan up.
13: This is what we're going to talk about today. We're going to teach you the real math that should be considered. And one of the things we cover in our 8-hour, which is like master's level content taught at major universities and colleges in your area. If you'd like to register for one of these courses, go to retirementplanningedu.org. 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
14: In terms of Roth conversion planning, it's not just the taxes also. It's having the tax flexibility down the road with income withdrawals in retirement, having different spousal protection tools, having different legacy planning. There's so many more pieces to this than people realize. It's not just what is my tax bill this year and what is my tax bill next year. There's so much more comprehensive thoughtfulness that should be going into these decisions. And again, talking about the class will help teach you what questions to be asking and what things to be thinking about to determine what choices are best for me as I think through my retirement plan.
13: Michael, as I was listening to you, today's show, we're going to focus on Roth conversions. And I think most of our listeners, one of the things we really try to do in our radio show and particularly in our classes is we aren't talking basic level stuff. Most people that are coming to our radio shows and coming to these classes, they tend to be pretty highly educated, have a great foundation of financial literacy. They have saved well for retirement and they are looking to avoid making mistakes, but also how do they optimize the hard work that they've put into saving for retirement. What does that look like? What should they be doing? And so while today we'll focus on Roth conversions and the real math and all the things to consider around that, I think it's important to step back and recognize this is just one small portion of what we teach in the class. I want those families that will retire with $1 to $20 million of savings for retirement. Those families, I know you've done a great job in saving. And I think many of you perceive that you've done a great job of investing. Some of you have done a good job. Some of you haven't done as good of a job. That doesn't matter. There's a massive disconnect in why you must attend one of our charity's 8-hour courses with master level content taught at major universities and colleges. You need to do this because you're going to need a team. Right now, many of you think you can do this yourself, and that's fine. But there's going to come a point that it is best for you to have a team, and you have no idea what really should drive the how to choose a team. And that's one of the tools. It's like a filter. It's like a BS filter. Honestly, the class provides a BS filter to an industry full of marketing and salespeople. So attend one of these 8-hour classes. They're taught in 2 evenings or 1 full Saturday. 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
0: 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Breaking down the headlines Michiganders are talking about. 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
12: 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We're talking today about Roth conversion, something you probably know quite a bit about if you're thinking about retirement and you're listening to this show. Roth conversions are nothing foreign, but we're going a little deeper here today. 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Okay, Kirk and Michael. Roth conversions. I wondered, could we take just a little half step back, set the stage for us on the Roth conversions? What are some of the basics that, as we go deeper here, we need to keep in mind?
13: I think that's a great idea. Michael, will you do that for me? Will you walk through just sort of the basics? What, why, what's happening?
14: For sure. So a lot of people are hopefully aware already that there are two types of retirement accounts, traditional IRAs and Roth IRAs. And with a traditional IRA, the money grows tax-free, but you pay income on the money when you withdraw it out of the account. With a Roth IRA, the money grows tax-free, and when you withdraw the money out of the account, the income is also tax-free. So for a lot of people, they're in a different tax bracket now than what they're going to be down the road in retirement. And trying to map out, when am I in the lower tax brackets versus the higher tax brackets, might lean one way or the other about, should you be withdrawing traditional IRA money or Roth IRA money? The problem is that a lot of people retiring today are very heavily weighted towards traditional IRA money.
13: And 401k, 403b,
14: and traditional 401ks. Yes. Yep. Very fair. Yep. And so they're realizing, okay, I've done a great job saving. I have my $1, $2, $3, $5 million all saved. That's fantastic. But oh no, it's all traditional IRA money or traditional 401k money. That means I have a tax bomb on my hands. And so they begin to look at, okay, how do I unwind this tax bomb? And one of the potential solutions is Roth conversions, moving the money from the traditional IRA into a Roth IRA. Once you do that conversion, convert the money from traditional to Roth, you pay the taxes when the conversion happens. Now the money can grow tax-free. You can withdraw it tax-free down the road. Great. That is one of the tools in the tool belt, but mapping out when to Roth convert, how much to Roth convert, whose IRAs if you're married to Roth convert, these are questions that require much more detailed planning than just filling a bracket, which we see all the time.
13: Michael, so you gave some basics. The next segment, we're literally going to tell you, we're going to teach you the math. There is math to this. There's math whether you should be Roth converting. There's math when you should be Roth converting. There's math on how much you should Roth convert and when, in what order, his or hers, hers or his, that math also impacts timing around Social Security. They are all interconnected. We are going to talk about this in today's show. And just please understand, we are limited by our segment time. This is why the class is 8 hours and it's like master level content. It's really complicated. But Michael, you said something. Just giving the basics is, I think, drives why this has become such a hot topic for the financial service industry to really lean into and leverage. I don't want to be a skeptic, but often people are just really more focused on growing their own financial service business and making their own money as a financial advisor, less focused on really what's producing best outcome for their clients. And what they've learned is exactly what you said, is this baby boomer generation has saved greater than, better than any generation before. And there is a tremendous amount of wealth concentrated in your 401ks, 403bs, 457s, and IRAs. In other words, there's a concentration of your wealth. In fact, the majority of your wealth sits in accounts that you've never paid taxes on. And when you begin to take money out of those accounts, and or you are going to be forced to take money out of those accounts, there is going to be, for many of you, very large tax bills. One of the exercises I enjoy most in our class is the homework of helping people to project how much those accounts will be worth when they're 75 and 80 years old, and show them the forced amount of required minimum distributions and what their tax bill is going to look like when they're 80 years old. We will literally forecast in the class in 8 hours what that looks like. And see, our industry is smart. They know people don't like to pay taxes. Like, for every dollar of taxes you save is the equivalent of $10 they can earn you in an investment. It's not dollar for dollar. People are not rational when it comes to taxes. And as a result, over the last 5 years, our industry is really leaning in. And these people are often not tax experts at all. They've just leaned it into, oh, if we talk about this tax time bomb that they're going to run into in the future, we can get people to come meet with us and sell them services and products. And then the software and technology industry has realized, oh, we can give them these simple, really quick software simulations around Roth conversions, and we can use this as a lead source. The next 10 callers gets a free roadmap to retirement. 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They can dazzle them up. They can have their intern spend 30 minutes on a little software that isn't doing the right math because it is very nuanced and complicated. AI isn't there yet. 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
12: And we're back. Glad you've tuned in. This is the Retirement Education Hour. I'm Megan Mozak alongside Kirk Cassidy and Michael Mazarin. Kirk and Michael, they're both financial instructors with the Retirement Education Foundation. And today we're talking about those outdated rules of thumb. And here's the problem. A lot of people don't realize that they're in many cases outdated or they're just not right for you. And that makes a huge difference. You do not want to take a chance when it comes to your retirement. You only get one shot. And so this show today is breaking that down, making sure you're not listening to the wrong advice for you. We're going to dive back in here in a minute. I do want to make sure you're aware of the courses we've been telling you about. These are courses that are held at major colleges and universities solely focused on retirement planning. And they're brought to you by the Retirement Education Foundation. They're held at the University of Michigan, Eastern Michigan University, Michigan State University, Novi and Troy campuses, Oakland University, the University of Missouri, and Columbia College. You can go to the website now, reserve your spot. 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We want to see you there, and it's a great opportunity for you to meet instructors just like Kirk and Michael, get your questions answered, and your choice. 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Okay, back to these rules of thumb. You know we've heard this one. That's the 80% rule, right? That you've got to replace at least 80% of your income. To me, I'm going to be honest, Kirk and Michael, that doesn't sound right, just off the cuff. But you tell me if I'm wrong.
13: Yeah, no, Megan, you nailed it. The 80% rule is a rule of necessity, not of choice, right? And so what our industry is really good at doing is creating fear around, let's say, inflation in retirement, of outliving our money. And so these are all legitimate fears, but they promote the fear of outliving our money, health events late in life. They promote the fears with a motivation to convince you to spend less, because the less you spend, the more we make, as we continue to tell you and share and teach with you. And so this 80% rule, it's really the 78% rule, because it comes from a study, Michael. The study was done, what does the average retiree live on in retirement? And it came to a number of 78%. And so, bingo, we have a number that our industry can go promote and say, oh, you only need 78% of your income in retirement, because that's what the research tells us. So you don't need to spend as much so we can make more, right? Here's what the study says. If you read the entire study, you would realize that 40% of the people in that study only had Social Security to live on. So if 40% of the entire sample of the study only had Social Security, would that not obviously skew the total amount of income people were living on in retirement out of necessity, not out of desire? They didn't have any more income. That was it. That same study tells us that 66% of you will spend more money in the first 10 years of retirement than you did the last 10 years you were working. So our data, this study, our data that the charity has been tracking for decades after teaching tens of thousands of people and hundreds of thousands of people consuming our content, tells us that any of you that have anywhere near $1 million to $20 million, you're not spending less. You're going to, most of you are going to spend more, because A, you can, You have it, and you're not going to change your lifestyle when you have more time, Michael.
14: So I think this is one of the most dangerous rules of thumb, honestly.
13: I agree.
14: If someone follows the 4% rule, it's sad because they're underspending what they could really have. If someone's using this rule of thumb, it's really dangerous because it's setting them up for failure on day one, where they could blow up their retirement. Because when they realize, if they retire thinking they're going to spend 80% of what they were spending previously, and they realize, well, wait a minute, we don't like spending 20% per year less than we were when we were working.
13: With 2,000 hours a year that I'm not working anymore, I'm doing nothing.
14: Exactly. So then they go back to spending what they were spending previously. That can blow a whole plan up, because people really underestimate the damage of missing this number, this income target before they retire. Because, well, let's put some numbers on it. If someone underestimates their spending goals by $1,000 a month, that doesn't seem like that bad. I miss by $1,000 a month. What's the big deal? Okay, $1,000 a month net, that's $12,000 per year net after taxes. That's roughly 15 grand gross, give or take some tax planning. And $15,000 per year over a 30 plus year retirement, accounting for inflation, it's a $500,000 miss. That people, that'll blow someone up, because they were using this nonsense 80% rule that they read online somewhere.
13: I agree. It's really dangerous. You know, it's funny as you say it's dangerous. You know what else is dangerous? Is allowing your feelings, emotions, and your biases to drive your decisions. And what I think people are disconnected. Here's the disconnect. And I didn't mean to pivot, because it's still around the dangers of trying to follow these general rules of thumb. But I think what people underestimate is your relationship with money is going to change as you get older. And so while you may have not panicked in the past during major market events, the data tells us, no matter how smart you think you are or how educated you think you are, you CPAs, attorneys, you engineers, you're going to panic. Hey, you want to know why I know you're going to panic? Michael's going to tell you why I know why you're going to panic. Here's why.
14: Michael. Last segment, we talked about the 4% rule creator, William Bangen, who was a financial advisor and created that rule of thumb.
13: One of the most famous financial advisors ever, by the way. Like Wharton, Harvard, he's guest speaker. He's the guy.
14: So he was doing a podcast tour a couple of years ago, and I can't believe he admitted this, to be honest. During the podcast tour, he admitted that he couldn't even follow his own 4% rule. I think it was 2016. He admitted he panicked and sold a lot of his portfolio, went to cash, because the 2016 volatility spooked him. So he was saying, you know, the 4% rule works theoretically, but I'm a financial advisor and I panicked with my own personal money in 2016. So people panic.
13: It's because you're related, because there's no one else is sending you a paycheck and you're getting older. Cognitively, things are changing. Everything compounds to you're going to be rather safe than sorry. And William Bangen, the inventor of all the rules that our industry still uses today, panicked in 2016. 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
12: And we're back. This is the Retirement Education Hour. Have you signed up for the courses yet? We've been telling you about these master's level like courses on retirement planning, and they're brought to you by the Retirement Education Foundation. Of course, the foundation also brings you this show. So if you're listening each and every week, you know we touch on a lot of these really important retirement planning topics. But imagine taking the show and expanding it for a full day course, an 8-hour course. Really going deep, really getting into your questions, you know, the ones that keep you up at night. And you're going to be able to meet instructors like Kirk and Michael and really walk away with confidence. That's what it's all about. It is about getting that education. The foundation is so passionate about that. I want to give you the website so that you can be there in attendance, front row even. And these courses, they are held at major colleges and universities in your community, including the University of Michigan, Eastern Michigan University, Michigan State University, Novi and Troy campuses, Oakland University on that list as well. You could also attend at the University of Missouri and Columbia College. So no matter where you're listening today, there is a location near you. 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Today on the show, we've been talking about one size fits all retirement advice. And boy, there's a lot of that out there. Just a lot of noise. And Kirk and Michael, they're breaking it down for you, trying to help you understand, man, if you've heard some of these rules of thumb, pump the brakes a little bit because they're not all designed for you and your specific situation. You know, another one that I think about is that popular rule of 100, right? You take 100 and you subtract your age from it. Tell us about that one. Is it misguided? Is there any truth in that one?
18: It's a horrifically bad

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1: That way, right? So that's why the class is 8 hours. You first need to understand what you need to give you what you want. And if you're using any general rule of thumb, we've already established the 4% rule is nonsense. I can tell you right now, a 65-year-old can take 7-8% withdrawals if the plan is designed properly. Bulletproof. Like, you can have that. Expecting 8 major market events, risk mitigating against long-term care events, risk mitigating against an early spousal death. If you know what you have will provide you from an income perspective in retirement, then you can begin to determine how much risk you should be taking. Instead, our industry, to make it simple, created the rule of 100. Michael, go for it.
2: Well, it's another example. What's also frustrating is I think the industry treats people like they're idiots.
1: They
2: try to keep it like
1: this
2: basic.
1: This is the most radio shows. They talk to you like they're 5 years old and they give you very basic information.
2: They create these basic rules of thumb based using very basic arithmetic, multiply by 4%. So the rule of 100, take 100, subtract your age. Very basic math problems that anyone can do because they think if it's easier and more simple, people will trust it more. Unfortunately, that happens a lot. So the rule of 100, take the number 100, subtract your age. So if you're 50 years old, 100 minus your age, 50, that leaves you to 50. That means you should have 50% of your portfolio in stocks. If you are 60 years old, take 100 minus 60, you should have 40% of your money in stocks. The older you are, the less money you have in stocks. That's the concept of the older someone is, the less aggressive their portfolio should be. But this is wildly misguided because it's totally missing. How are each of these different dollars that you've invested, what are they doing for you? If someone has a legacy goal that they want to leave wealth to their kids or their grandkids, if they're 80 years old, that money should still be in the stock market because the plan's telling them they're leaving that wealth to their kids and grandkids. Their age is irrelevant. But people follow these rules of thumb that are nonsense because, well, it's an easy math problem and I can do the math problem.
1: Michael, the math is this. So first, what do I need to give me what I want? And do I have it? Right. And then once I am able to determine with great certainty when I can retire, the question is, when am I spending the dollars? How you invest needs to be driven by when those dollars are being spent. So if those dollars are being spent in the first 5 years, you should have negatively correlated. You should be laddering treasuries. You can ladder CDs. You can buy SHY. I'm not making any recommendations. Be very clear. BIL. Those are negatively or not, very little correlation to the market because you're spending those dollars. You cannot take money from an account that's down. You can't withdraw money from a portfolio that's down. You shouldn't rebalance your portfolio if it's down in retirement. This is called sequence of returns. It's compounding your losses. It will blow up your performance. Blow it up. Your real returns will be destroyed. This is advanced comprehensive education you need to learn and come to understand. So there is no general rule of thumb on how much should be in stocks and how much should be in bonds. When are you spending the dollars and what do you need?
2: Well, that's one thing you mentioned that I think this is a piece of the class that during the class, it clicks. People go, whoa, wait a minute. Okay. So real returns versus average returns. We don't have time right now to get into that, but these average returns of a 60-40 portfolio, they can have average returns all day long. But if you're pulling money out of that portfolio, you're not getting that average return because when the market's down, you're compounding losses. Your real return will be much worse. That makes it when people are using 6, 7, 8% projections for
1: Never.
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1: Never.
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6: 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Okay, rules of thumb in retirement. Sounds really good, right? Who doesn't like a rule of thumb? That makes it really, really easy, very straightforward. The problem is no two retirements are alike. So rules of thumb, while they sound great, can actually be detrimental if you're not careful. The good news is Kirk and Michael, they've been pointing these out for us all show long. And I want to get to this next one because I think this is one that a lot of people would say, what do you mean there's a problem with that? And it's the 10% rule, that you've got to save 10%. Steer us in the right direction here, fellas. What do we need to know?
7: You know, it's funny, Megan, this particular segment, I was really considering skipping and changing at the last minute. And Michael convinced me to keep this because, and he's right, he brought up a couple of good points that I think it's super applicable to a lot of our listeners. Like, guys, we know who's listening to the show, and gals, I should say guys and gals, we know who's listening to the show. We know that you tend to be highly educated. You tend to have over $1 million of investable assets, 1 to 10 typically. Maybe up to $20 million of investable assets. You deserve to not be spoken to. Like, one of the things that drives me crazy when I'm listening to other people in the financial service industry on the radio and TV, I feel like they're mansplaining to everyone. They're talking to you guys like you're not educated and you're not going to understand these things. I hope you see that we take a very different approach. And so we're going to have a little tough love now. So our courses, the charities education is really this course. So we have a young adult program. The charity has a young adult program too for high school kids. But this particular educational course is advanced. It's like master's level content. And it's really applicable for those people 50 years old or older. That's who this course is for, 50 years or older. And if you are in your 50s, the 10% rule is not going to work for many of you. And some of you still have time to fix this. That's the truth. Michael made this point to me that the average salary in Michigan, are you guys sitting? The average salary in Michigan is $62,000 a year, right? You're not average. These rules of thumb were designed for average baby boomers that save $200,000 for retirement. That is not you. 10% is not of your savings is not going to keep up with your how many promotions, your lifestyle creep, your current $150,000 to $400,000 lifestyle you have now, it's not going to work.
5: So we've seen this bite people before because a lot in their, you know, late 40s, early 50s, people get that last, you know, promotion to that big promotion. Now they're in charge of a department, they're a director, and they get, you know, the stock options and the bigger bonus and the bigger salary, and lifestyle naturally increases pretty rapidly. And people go from being on track because they were on track for a lower lifestyle to all of a sudden in their early mid 50s, they get that promotion, their lifestyle inflates. And now they're not on track for retirement anymore because their portfolio was on track for their previous lifestyle. It is nowhere near on track for their new lifestyle. And one thing that people don't do the math on properly is when you get that big promotion, the big raise, the big bonus, you need to increase your savings rates in lockstep or sometimes even more than the promotion.
7: For sure.
5: So that you can replace that lifestyle once you are retired. And people who say, well, we'll live it up with this lifestyle for 3-5 years and go back to our old lifestyle.
7: No, you won't.
5: You're kidding yourselves. You're not going to want to do that. And you need to increase your savings rates, again, either in lockstep or sometimes even more than what the promotion was, to keep up with that pace of being on track to retire when you want to retire.
7: It's a big problem. We see this a lot. This is very common. People in their late 40s, early 50s getting the big promotion, and all of a sudden they're living a big lifestyle and they don't increase their savings. Go ahead, Michael. You want to say something?
5: And a lot of it, it's not even just the amount of savings. It's where to save it, because now you have to start saving beyond just your 401k. The 401k is easy. If you're making $200,000 to $300,000, it is not hard to max your 401k. But now we need to start saving to brokerage account dollars. And it's a whole different world of pre-tax, traditional Roth, brokerage account, stock options. When do we start to sell those and use those? It's a whole different world of complexity that a lot of people, you know, they get the stock options and they think, great, it's bonus money. And it is bonus money, but it has to be used properly, because how you use those after-tax dollars in retirement can change the trajectory of your retirement plan by putting you in different tax brackets.
7: Yeah, that it's something we didn't talk about at all in this show was taxes. And I know the whole industry, this is the new, you know, this is boomer crack, boomer candy. That's what they're calling it, is boomer candy, boomer crack, depending on who you talk to. Boomer candy is talking about Social Security and talking about taxes. You all fall for that constantly. You go to all the seminars. You listen to all the webinars. 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
6: We are back. Glad you're with us for the Retirement Education Hour. Whole show today, we're blowing up these myths around rules of thumb. Retirement rules of thumb. They sound great. I particularly love a rule of thumb because that means I can kind of shut off half of my brain, right? Because it's going to make it really easy. The problem is, and Kirk and Michael, they've done a masterful job today explaining this. Not all rules of thumb for retirement are applicable to you and your situation. So this actually, instead of becoming easy, it becomes dangerous. And we have gone through a number of these today, and we're kind of blowing the lid off of it so that you go in with eyes wide open as you plan for retirement. You know, another great thing that you can do for the health of your retirement, for the potential success of your retirement, make plans to attend the Foundation's courses on retirement planning. And these are like master's level courses. They are held at major colleges and universities near you. This is not a one-hour course, right? 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It's intentional. It's an eight-hour course, and you can attend one day or over the course of 2 days. You can even attend from your home because all of these courses are streamed live from each location. Those locations include the University of Michigan, Eastern Michigan University, Michigan State University, both campuses, Novi and Troy, Oakland University on that list, also the University of Missouri, and Columbia College. 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Or you can call to get your name on that list, 800-240-8981. All right, so you've made it clear, Kirk and Michael, rules of thumb when it comes to retirement, they can be a hazard. Here's what's not a hazard. Planning. Walk us through what that entails.
7: Well, I think any of our regular listeners who are listening today know what the last segment is about. It's about what's the antidote to all of this, these general rules of thumb. What's the most effective way to approach retirement? And I think most people understand that it's planning, right? So I want to define or even describe what a retirement plan looks like so that you can appreciate that you don't have one. And I'm not being a jerk. Well, maybe I'm being a little bit of a jerk. Maybe I'm trying to motivate some of you guys to come to an educational course to prove us wrong. Come try to prove us wrong. You have a plan, but you don't have a comprehensive plan that's going to allow you to have an A retirement where you can take 7, 8, 9, 10% withdrawal rates, where you can save hundreds of thousands of dollars in taxes, where you can risk mitigate against the 6 to 8 major market events that you will be confronted with over the next 30 years of retirement that will allow you to not change your spending patterns every time we have a major market event as you cognitively declining as you age, to protect the surviving spouse that 1 in 4 of them will be victims of financial elder abuse. You don't even know where the traps are. You don't know the right math. I'm telling you, you don't. I'm telling you, you don't. And I can tell you, you don't. And I can say it this way because guess what? We are not. We're not trying to convince you to be a client. So I don't care if you like me or not. I care that we impact people's retirements and then come back to support our charity throughout the retirement as they recognizing how this education changed their retirement. And it has worked to the tunes of millions of dollars for charity that we've been able to generate. It gives us the ability to go into high schools and teach lower income communities financial literacy. That's what this charity does. So let me tell you what this isn't. And I want to make sure you guys get this. We are a national charity, right? We are not a marketing organization pretending to be a charity that lets any financial advisor around the country sign up to teach these classes at universities. That is not this. This is a very closed group of financial instructors that have been doing this for over a decade that is directly focused on education in our communities and trying to help raise money for the charity so that we can continue to teach lower income community young adults in high schools how to have a better life. That's what this is about. So if you want the charity to be able to impact your retirement, you have to attend the 8-hour class. You're going to learn where you take your income from when the market's up versus when the market's down is going to drive your success. So therefore, you have to have every registration, IRA, Roth, non-qualified accounts, taxable accounts. You have to have 3 to 5 separately managed portfolios where you're going to draw from depending if the portfolios are up or down in the middle of the year, because the S&P 500 on average goes down 14%. So where am I taking my income from when the portfolio is down? You have to have pivot accounts. You have to be able to understand the tax trap when the first spouse dies. The surviving spouse for many of you will see their tax bracket jump 2 brackets. It's going to teach you and give you the courage to be able to go find the right teams to get an A-rated plan so you can retire earlier, spend more money, and have more freedom and less fear. Michael, sorry.
8: So I think
7: I got on a big rant there.
8: Yeah, you did.
7: I was hot. Don't be too angry with me. I do really want you guys to like me, but come to the class.
8: I think another piece to that, too, obviously, there's a lot of math that goes into this, the sequence of returns risk, tax planning math, the legacy goals. There's a lot of math that goes into this. There's also a ton of psychology and emotions that go into this. And we try to challenge people to shake them a little bit to tell them, listen, we know you might not need to spend more, but the math says you can. We know you might not need to leave more wealth to your kids, but the math says you can. So challenging people and challenging their psychology around retirement, this is a big shift in their life to try to encourage them. Look, you've done a great job saving. You need to tackle retirement with the same vigor that you tackled saving your wealth with to go enjoy this next chapter of your life.
7: I'll prepare them. I mean, listen, Mike Tyson had a famous quote. Everyone's got a plan until they get punched in the mouth. And literally, what we're trying to do is break 30-40 years of conditioning by the financial service industries around all these general rule of thumbs in 8 hours. 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
13: The ceasefire is being tested again. I'm Daria Albinger, Fox News. Tensions are growing in the Middle East as Tehran carries out new attacks on ships which are trying to cross the Strait of Hormuz.
14: And the Strait of Hormuz today. Traffic still flowing, but more slowly. You had 34 vessels cross yesterday. 10 today, that's according to the maritime tracker Kepler. The UK Maritime Authority is reporting that another ship was just struck by an unidentified projectile in the Strait. My sources say it's a crude tanker. It's called the Kihu. It was heading to Fujairah with Qatari oil on board. Iran is trying to show it has leverage. It wants to control the Strait of Hormuz, saying any passage through routes outside the framework designated by the Persian Gulf Strait Authority will not be covered by safe passage guarantees. They want ships to coordinate with them and very likely pay them.
11: 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The Inside Outside Guys with Ken and Chuck. 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In a town built on grit, there's one voice that cuts through the noise.
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11: 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Breaking down the headlines Michiganders are talking about. 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
23: Hello and welcome to the show. I'm your host, Pat Campbell. We've got a fascinating program for you today. Our guest today says that there is a youth molecule in the human body, and he says this molecule of youth happens to be concentrated in our skin, hair, eyes, and joints. He says this substance not only dramatically influences our appearance, in other words, how young or how healthy we look, but more importantly, our physical strength, our flexibility, and mobility. This is our ability to do things, lift things, get around, be physical. Today, we're going to learn more about this once mysterious substance and how new breakthroughs are allowing us to get it back and keep it as we get older. All right, Bill Sardi is here. Bill is an author. He's traveled around the world in search of information about hyaluronic acid, or HA as it's sometimes referred to. He's back from his recent trip to a small village in Japan where people maintain high levels of HA and are famous for their ability to defy the aging process. Bill, welcome to the program.
15: Great to be with you, Pat, and all your statements to introduce the show today are certainly not overstatements. After years of people using oral hyaluronic acid supplements, well, of course, we're going to give your audience a report today, an update, and an improvement, how things are going, as thousands of people have discovered how this supports, in particular, their joints, but also their skin and their eyes and, of course, their hair and so on. These are the areas where the body actually is highly concentrated in HA. But I want to tell all your listeners to please stay tuned, because there's going to be an offer today from Purity Products, no strings attached. This is an offer from a reputable company that's been in business for years. Just for $5, there's no strings attached. You get to try a bottle of this wonderful new product and make your life simple, make your supplement regimen simple, and save a little money along the way.
23: Now, you say there's a youth molecule in the human body and that it holds the key to the visible signs of aging. Now, you've written about this. You've traveled to Japan to do the research. So tell me about it. What exactly is this molecule you're talking about?
15: Pat, it's amazing that most people don't know this word, hyaluronic acid. And, of course, it's made. It's all over our body. It's in our skin. It's an all-natural molecule. We can get it orally, replace it in our body. But more so, we've learned that the little bit that we can get as a dietary supplement can trigger your body to make more. And of course, why do we need more? Well, when we're young, we're loaded with this stuff. When we're babies, we have what we call baby fat. It's really baby HA. It makes, as babies fall down and get cuts and scrapes, you notice they never really get any lifelong scars from that because they have lots of HA on board, hyaluronic acid. And to make this easy to understand for the audience, I think we can all appreciate that women have smoother skin and thicker hair and so on. All of that is because estrogen sends a signal to make more HA, and that's why the girls have more limber, flexible joints. They can get in a kind of a lotus posture kind of that men can't get into. They certainly have all of those advantages, and it's because the estrogen sends a signal to make more HA. Now, women have more HA to lose than men do, and you see the skin shriveling up, the joints and so on as women age. But there's a way to get it back, and of course, Purity Products for years now has been talking about HA, and they have a new formula just for the joints, HA joint formula, and it's so important today because I think everyone's confused. An article in the New York Times says consumers are confused what to do to support their joints, so people are looking for alternatives. We need cushioning in between the joints, the bones in our joints. When a doctor looks at an x-ray, all he's doing is measuring the space between the two bones there in the knee. So it's about a quarter of an inch space. Without that cushioning, you've got bone rubbing on bone. That's what HA is. It's the jello or the cushioning agent in between our bones. We lose it either due to wear and tear or age, and so we start getting problems. The more that we find pain relief, the more pain relievers we use, the more we're going to use these joints, and then we're going to wear out more bone. And they've noticed this. People who chronically use pain relievers are going to have more bone wear. So what you need is the actual cushioning back there to lubricate the joint, and that's what HA does. That's what HA is. The doctors call it synovial fluid. They actually inject this into joints. Orthopedists do. Dermatologists inject it into the skin. Eye doctors use it as a lubricant during eye surgery. So it's nothing foreign to modern medicine, but it may be new to you as a listener there, and you have never heard about HA before. Well, You need to learn about it. It's a wonderful molecule. It's all natural, and you can get it as a dietary supplement. Purity Products was the first to introduce it. Now, it's a great big long molecule, Pat, that's 6 million Daltons in molecular weight. Think of 6 million paper clips put together. It's big. You can't absorb it, and Purity found a way to knock it down so that it's only about 1,500 to 3,000. That means that you can absorb this orally. We actually proved that in studies conducted at a laboratory right there in Florida, and we're going to tell you more about that, but we proved that it's orally absorbed. Most doctors are told that oral HA cannot be absorbed. That's true if it's the regular HA. It's got to be knocked down in molecular weight. And more important, it needs some other antioxidants to be added with it. We're going to talk about one here in just a moment. But Purity Products is introducing this all-new joint formula for people that are searching for alternatives for their joint health. And, of course, this isn't a drug. It's a dietary supplement meant to, of course, support healthy joint health as we think of it.
23: If you're just tuning in, we're talking with Bill Sardi about hyaluronic acid, or HA. Now, Bill, you said recently that the HA revolution is underway. More and more people are using it. Tell us why HA is such a breakthrough, and what exactly can it do for people?
15: I think the brick and the mortar analogy is probably the best for everybody to understand it. There are bricks in our body, the cells. There's mortar in between, and the mortar is the collagen. Now, within the collagen, not the collagen itself, vitamin C makes collagen, but within that collagen, there's a moisturizing agent that looks like Jell-O. Now, everyone knows you put some Jell-O in the refrigerator and the water separates out after a time. And that's what's happening in our body. We're losing the water-holding molecule, HA. The body is 72% water. And as we lose this, the connective tissue that connects all of our cells, that connects all of everything that we have, begins to lose its water. It separates out, and then we begin to lose the substance, the scaffolding, the support structure that holds our body together. And, of course, we begin to wrinkle. We shrivel up. We lose an inch in our height. We see the brain shrivels up in the eye and so on. All of these things occur with age. And, you know, Ponce de Leon was looking for a youth molecule, and he wanted to find it in, of course, the fountain of youth, the water. He was looking for a water fountain. The body needs water, but it has to hold it. And, of course, I want everyone to think of having something like a Jell-O type of a water balloon filled with Jell-O, or one filled with water. Which one do you want? You want the one filled with Jell-O because it's still firm but soft and cushiony. And that's the way our bodies are when we're young babies. Or even a pregnant woman is loaded with this, which is an example of the how the HA is made more so at certain times of our life. But as age goes on, we're going to lose it. We're going to see the wrinkles, the thinning hair. We're going to see our joints lose their flexibility. We're just telling people that after thousands of people have tried this, if you're taking glucosamine supplements, it took 13 years for doctors to adopt glucosamine sulfate. It's a regular dietary supplement now in drugstores, health food stores. People ask me, well, why hasn't my doctor told me about hyaluronic acid? Well, it took 13 years for glucosamine. It'll be on the front page of Time magazine. It's just going to take time. And it'll get there because patients are going to take this to their doctors and point it out, as they did glucosamine. The revolution starts with patients and people that have issues and want to have healthy joints and skin and hair and eyes and want to see some of these useful levels of HA restored in their body.
23: Now, Bill, you've written a great deal about the role of hyaluronic acid in the body's connective tissues. How does HA work in the joints and the connective tissues?
15: It's a natural cushioning agent. And, Pat, we're talking to about between the bones. It also surrounds the nerves. There's a sciatic nerve. There's an ulnar nerve. There's a carpal tunnel nerve. All of these are going to need the special cushioning that HA can give them. There are people that tell us this stuff works. Here's Ernie writing to me, who actually teaches and plays golf in Dover, Delaware. He found this Purity joint formula, and we're telling you it worked miracles for him. Why? because Purity has not only taken EHA, but they've taken a brand new substance called Hydrox that's taken from olives. Now, Pat, you notice you can put a bowl of olives on your table and a year later come back, and except for a little bit of shrinkage due to just a loss of moisture, they're very stable. They're still there. They didn't shrivel up and waste away due to fungal contamination. So there's something very strong in olives. We've known it for a long time. Dr. Roberto Crea, an Italian researcher who's now here in this country, doing some research on hydroxytyrosol extracted from olives and found out that it does some of the same things that the molecules do that trigger, like estrogen does, the production of HA. So we began to think, why don't we combine this wonderful, strong antioxidant from olives into Purity's new HA joint formula? You know, we're getting results like we've never seen before. This is why Bill writes to us this year saying, I'm taking HA for my knees. It's done wonders for my joints. So we get these letters from people. They're unsolicited. You see, this is the kind of thing we hear. And, of course, they're astounded with this. They just can't believe it. Here's someone writing to me. This is Dr. Cal Lee saying, he looks like a man that's 30 years younger, and he says people can't even believe his level of fitness and youthful appearance. And he says, I tell you to tell him, it's just the HA formula. And, of course, he sent us pictures on the Internet how fit he looks for his age. And you're going to look a little younger because when you were young, you had a lot of this. 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It's Purity's HA joint formula. 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Well, there is no risk today. 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
17: Now, Bill, you visited this village in Japan, Yuzuri Hari, or as they call it, the Village of Long Life. Now, I understand that the people had unusually high HA levels in this village. What did you find when you met the people? Is it genetic? Is it dietary? What did you see?
15: Well, I went there again for the second time with translators, photographers, and it was easy to understand without studies, even though the town doctor there, Dr. Komori, has identified hyaluronic acid as the very reason why these people in Yuzuri Hara exhibit such youthfulness. And by the way, they have a lady there in her 90s without any aging spots in her skin, perfect skin, no wrinkles whatsoever. People living into their 80s and 90s look a lot younger, and it all became clear when we were there. Now, they grow a lot of their own vegetables and foods right there near their homes, and they have a lot of fresh foods, and sometimes they have a little extra, so they come down to the vegetable market and bring their goods there to be sold. So we were there taking pictures and interviewing people when 83-year-old Mr. Ishii came driving in on his motorcycle to deliver his vegetables to the fruit market. Pat, where do we have in the United States 83-year-olds driving their motorcycle down to the vegetable market? We don't have it. We followed him to his home where he was up on a 30-foot ladder trimming a tree. He works in the fields about 4 to 6 hours a day. And he introduced us to his neighbor, who was 90 years old without a wrinkle on his face. Neither of them use reading glasses. And, of course, he works about 6 to 8 hours out in the fields every day. This was remarkable. I almost felt, Pat, I was in some sort of a place where the dinosaurs are still living or something. It was so remarkable. These people just exhibit a youthfulness, a flexibility in their joints, certainly a healthfulness that we just don't see everywhere else. In fact, it was so remarkable that the Emperor of Japan actually has visited this village. Pictures were taken there. You could see them all over the village there as they had posted them. So this had stood out. And, of course, Connie Chung, ABC News 2020, had gone to visit there in the year 2000. This was originally on television. You could see the actual pictures for yourself. But the HA revolution has come here, Pat. And, of course, we've had 3 years of use of HA. But we could lose people in the science. So they want to know, what's real? Is this for real? Well, it's real for Tom, who writes to us, a pharmacist now from Santa Cruz, California, 70 years of age, participating in the Hawaii Ironman contest in Kona, Hawaii, this past year, 70 years old. He said this new HA formula for the joints did a great job. Now, certainly a pharmacist would know. Here's John writing to me and saying, you know, at age 55, boy, when I tried HA, I'm now back to playing full court basketball with the 20-year-olds. And I've even begun to jog again. These are the kinds of reports that we hear.
23: Let me ask you a question here. You mentioned glucosamine, and there's another one out there that's pretty popular, MSM. How does this HA stack up against those other ones? The other ones, you have to take them for a while before you even see any results.
15: You do. And most of these are very positive dietary supplements. They certainly have lots of benefits. Glucosamine takes quite a while to kick in. MSM is a wonderful sulfur compound. And again, it's an anti-inflammatory, as are many things like fish oil. And so these are all wonderful, but they're not dealing with the origin of the problem. The origin of the problem is the loss of cushioning in the joint. And if we can just replace this, if we can find a way to get that cushioning back, that's what we call youthfulness. That's what we had when we were young. Here's David writing to me from New York, 25 years, looking for something that would help support his lower back. And, of course, he said, I can't believe it now. He says, I can't thank you enough for this product. People have tried all the alternatives. They've searched everywhere else, Pat, and they haven't heard of hyaluronic acid.
23: Now, the reorder rates on HA sort of tell me that things are phenomenal. The product works. The study shows how. But what are the customers saying? What are they telling you? Candidly, what are they saying to Bill Sardi?
15: If the horses come back to the trough, there must be good water there. It's amazing to me how people say, just keep sending this. It's wonderful. It changed my life. Here's Lorraine saying, I can't believe it, but I'm able to run. I love it. Run 5 miles a day. My skin, nails, they're great. Telling everybody about it. These are online. You can go see some of these comments. Purity Products has it online, where people just log in and tell you. These aren't edited in any way. Here's Brent writing, says, no one at Purity Products made an outlandish claim about HA joint formula, but 3 days after I started taking it, I noticed the difference. This stuff really worked. It's your own personal discovery. That's why Purity Products wants you to have this bottle. 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You call that number. They're going to send you a bottle, a full month supply, and you can do it without any risk. You just kick in a few bucks, and you're going to experience this for yourself. Like the people who've written in and said all these wonderful things. Here's Harold, 85th year, he says, I'm in. He says, I'm doing very well on HA. Thank you very much. Here's Jasmine saying, my face looks moist and youthful, and I'm getting people asking me about it. What am I taking? 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
15: It's a capsule. 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Purity Products wants you to get this new HA joint formula risk-free, and you're going to get this new HA joint formula with this new hydrox molecule from the olives, the stabilizing antioxidant, along with the HA. It works wonders. I don't know how I can convince your audience of this, Pat, but to read these wonderful letters, tell them that this works. It worked for my dog. It's worked for my mother-in-law. It worked for my brother. These are real stories from real people who tell us that it worked for them. And I know people want to know there's good science behind it. I went all over the world. I went to Japan. I called researchers in laboratories all over the world to write a whole book, get hundreds of references before we began to realize even that HA was safe to use, effective. It's really a wonderful dietary supplement. You haven't heard about it yet, but you will. 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
23: Bill, let's talk about some of the visible signs of aging and how this HA formula from Purity Products addresses these signs.
15: Well, certainly when we look in the mirror, when we see, well, let's say we're twin brothers, if we're looking, one of us ages faster than the other, how do we know that? And we're looking at our hair, we're looking at our skin, how smooth it is. You're losing HA. That's what your body's telling you. How do you get it back? Just think, there is a way. And Purity Products, taking all the risk out, all of the issues about you coming up with the dollars and everything, they just want you to try it because we're talking about replacing an all-natural molecule in your body. You can take this. Thousands have. And so they've pioneered the way. You need to be added to the list. If you're taking glucosamine, well, try HA. And you're going to find the kind of results that we're talking about here on the air. And you can do it without any risk. All you're going to do is help Purity Products with a little bit of the cost. And you are going to get a bottle of this new HA joint formula with this new hydrox molecule as well into it to help trigger your body to make more HA. Losing HA and aging are equivalent to the same thing. How do you get it back? How do you get this wonderful youth molecule? There certainly is one. Ponce de Leon was right, the fountain of youth. The body is 72% water, but it needs to be held into a cushioning gel. no, this isn't going to cause water retention. No, it doesn't increase any kind of problems like that. It's all natural. You had a lot more of it when you were young. You just need to get a little bit of it back. I know the more, Pat, that I say good about this, people find it unbelievable.
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0: 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Wake up with JR Morning. News, traffic, weather, and smart conversation. 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
1: 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Why?
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8: 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I am your host, Steve Summers. Before we jump in today, let me take a step back because I remember this conversation like it was yesterday. I was talking to Dr. Neil Levin just a few years ago, and I asked him, I said, Dr. Levin, if you were stuck on a desert island, what key nutrients would you take? Because, you know, it's confusing for us. There are so many vitamins out there. What is the most important one? If you're like me, I don't want to take 10 to 20 pills a day. I just don't. So anyway, Dr. Levin said, Steve, we're working on this. A few years went by, and folks, here we are today. And on the show to talk with us about that, Dr. Neil Levin is here. He's a chiropractor, nutritionist, and high-level advisor to Purity Products. Dr. Levin, I remember that conversation. I do. Welcome back to the show.
9: You know, that's funny. I remember that conversation as well, and you weren't the only one who had asked me that. I've had so many patients over the years ask me just about that. Doc, you know, if you were stuck on a desert island and you could only have one thing, what would it be? Or, Doc, I don't want to take... I'm giving them five or six formulas. Doc, I just want one thing. And this super pill is the answer to that question. I brought that question back to Purity Products and I said, look, this is getting unruly. I mean, I'm giving my patients a multi. I'm giving them fish oil and krill oil. If they're over 45, they need the CoQ10. Mm-hmm. All the multis are underpowered in terms of vitamin D. So I'm giving them vitamin D. The B12s and all these multis are wrong. Folks over 50, 60 can't absorb it. I'm giving them a B12.
8: Right.
9: And it was getting there. They're walking out of here with a bag of pills and they're rolling their eyes at me. So I said to Purity, I'm like, guys, we got to come up with one super formula is what I called it. And they came back. It took them about a year to do it.
8: Wow.
9: And they came back with the super pill. And this is the answer. When I have somebody that says, I just want one thing.
8: Right.
9: This is what I give them, Steve, because this is the multivitamin. I'm talking about a world-class multivitamin. So, this is your krill oil. It's your fish oil. It's your CoQ10. This has got as much lutein, Steve, as an eye formula, a full 10 milligrams of a very high-end lutein. It's got the astaxanthin for the eyes.
8: Wow.
9: Steve, there's 2,000 international units of vitamin D. This has got the right B.

0: Our guest this week grew up in Ann Arbor, earned a BA in Film and Video Studies from the University of Michigan. Since 2010, he's been the president of Portly Toad Studios. From 2020 to 2025, he was producer, writer, host, and speaker for Answers in Genesis. He's done projects for the Smithsonian Channel HD, Animal Planet, National Wildlife Federation, U.S. Fish and Wildlife Service, and the University of Michigan. The winner of 25 tallies. Wow. His name? Peter Schrein. And we're honored to have him as our guest. And I'm Jack Rasula, and this is Anything Is Possible on 760 WJR.
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6: I'm Ann Thomas. Congratulations to the 2026 Women Who Lead class. Denise Brooks Williams, Henry Ford Health Chief Operating Officer, says the hospital's Future of Health project in Detroit will be transformational.
7: We have the Motown Museum, yes. Right, which is expanding right in front of us. So kind of a fully transformed corridor that's going to help the residents in that area.
6: Special thanks to University of Michigan Health Von Voigtlander Women's Hospital for supporting Women Who Lead.
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0: I'm Jack Pasula. This is Anything Is Possible, and we're with Peter Schramer. Ken Burns went to Pioneer High School in Ann Arbor.
9: Yes.
0: And you're a younger version of Ken Burns. So welcome. Honored to have you.
9: Thank you so much. It is an honor to be here. Thank you for having me.
0: Can we start by you leading us in an opening prayer, please?
9: Yes. No, we can totally do that. Thank you, Lord, for this day. Thank you for the opportunity to be able to share, to be able to celebrate wins, successes, blessings that you bestow upon us. And I just pray a blessing on our time together here, Father, and the people who are listening. Everyone is struggling with different things, challenges in all of our different lives, Father. And I just pray a blessing on everyone who's listening, that this interview would be encouraging, that they would have a moment to reflect on what you're doing in their life, Father. And I just pray a blessing on our time, our conversation, and today. So thank you very much. Amen.
0: Thank you. Let's go back, Ann Arbor, your childhood, your mom and your dad.
9: Yeah. So I've born and raised in the area, and grew up in Ann Arbor my whole life, and homeschooled actually. And so my parents were homeschooling me all through the 80s and the 90s. Not when a lot of people weren't doing that like they are now. But I loved it to pieces because it just gave me the freedom to explore and to learn in the best ways that I did personally, and it really fostered a great curiosity in me for exploration and learning and development, and I just really am grateful to my parents for what they gave me there, and I had a great experience. But Ann Arbor was a great place for that to happen because of all the opportunities for learning and exploring and stuff that we have.
0: Speaking of exploring, where did you get your love for nature?
9: That is a good question, because I feel like I partly want to answer that question and say that I think every child is born with it. It's just whether or not it is cultivated or not. And so for me, it was cultivated, because I think every single child is born with an innate curiosity to learn and to discover and to explore. And depending on a child's upbringing, that can either, like I said, be fostered and encouraged or not. And in my case, it really was. And it just took off. And I just, ever since I could crawl, I've been wanting to explore the outdoors. My parents did everything that they could to encourage that. So we did all kinds of outdoor activities, hiking experiences, trips. Nature centers, things like that, to encourage that. So since the beginning is the answer to your question, Jack.
0: We're talking to Peter Schramer, www.peterschramer, schriemer.com. At age 16, he started producing videos. Where did you get your love and fascination for the cameras?
9: That's a good question. Now, I've always been an artist, and so I've always had an artistic side to me in terms of drawing and sculpting and doing some of that. But my parents did a really great job reading aloud books when we were really little, and then encouraging reading. So storytelling, basically, was a big part of my upbringing. And then I always loved watching old movies and TV shows. And growing up, I watched a lot of shows on PBS and, watching, The Crocodile Hunter and Kratz Creatures and stuff like that, where my inspirations was LeVar Burton on Reading Rainbow, because he was so genuine in his presentation to camera, to children watching, that even as a child, I thought, I want to be like that. I want to be able to do that for other kids, is have that genuine connection on camera. And so some of these inspirations brought me to a point of like, you know what, maybe I want to take my love of nature and animals and the outside and do television so I can share that with other families.
0: So you're 16 years old, and you and your younger brother go to the UP, and you shoot using a home video camera, a 30-minute video of wildlife in the UP. How'd that come about?
9: Well, it was very natural. Just I was very motivated to try and make my own nature show from watching stuff on TV. And so Theodore Roosevelt is my hero. And I'm sure that'll come up more than once in this conversation, because he has influenced me in a lot of ways. But one of his quotes is, "Do what you can with what you've got where you are." And at 16, I had a home video camera and a younger brother. And so that's what I worked with. And so he was my cameraman. And we went out on vacation and we filmed this half hour video. And I didn't have any ability to edit anything back then. So we shot everything in camera, which means every take was live and we shot every scene in order. So when you play the tape back, it's a done piece. It's completed. And so that was challenging, but that's what we did. And that was, like I said, a fun experience for us as brothers, but that really set the stage for then what we have done since, because the productions that I'm doing now, my brother is my business partner in that.
0: Teddy Roosevelt, the Rough Riders.
9: Yes.
0: The founder of the National Park System. And I read recently that his mom and his wife died on the same day.
9: Yes.
0: And he was just overwhelmed, and he went North Dakota, South Dakota,
9: mm-hmm.
0: for, I don't know, 6 months or a year to get away, change the world.
9: Yes. No, he wrote that if he had not gone to the Dakotas, that he would not have been president, that experience changed his life. And he was a prolific writer, but on the day that his wife and his mother died in the same house, in the same day, he just simply wrote a big X in his diary and said, "The light has gone out of my life." And so it just devastated him, obviously. But his time in North Dakota fundamentally shaped the man that would be president. And you can go out there today to Medora, North Dakota, to see Theodore Roosevelt National Park and his cabin and learn a little more about that experience. And this year, on July 4th, they're opening up the brand new Theodore Roosevelt Presidential Library and Museum as part of America 250, which is very cool.
0: We're talking to Peter Schramer. He earned a degree in film and video studies from the U of M 21 years ago. And I'm Jack Rizzola, and this is Anything Is Possible on 760 WJR.
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6: I'm Ann Thomas. Congratulations to the 2026 Women Who Lead class. Julie Ishak, Michigan Medicine Chief Nurse and Operations Executive, leads 8,000 nurses, and she says nursing is a calling.
8: It is a difficult job that these nurses are doing, and they do it with compassion, they do it with love, and they do it with purpose.
6: Special thanks to University of Michigan Health, Von Voigtlander Women's Hospital, for supporting Women Who Lead. I'm Ann Thomas. Congratulations to the 2026 Women Who Lead class. Denise Brooks Williams, Henry Ford Health Chief Operating Officer, says the Future of Health Project is the new vision around Henry Ford Hospital,
8: where we will have private rooms,
7: We will also be able to have a new emergency department, new operating suites, a really tech-enabled environment.
6: Special thanks to University of Michigan Health, Von Voigtlander Women's Hospital, for supporting Women Who Lead.
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5: Robert Livernoy and Marie Osborne will take you back in time.
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5: Coming this month, Mark Snethkamp celebrates 100 years, and in July, another centennial, the National Cherry Festival in Traverse City, plus an America 250 Michigan-made salute to the Port Huron to Mackinac race. There's more coming all summer long. Don't miss a moment of it. America 250, Michigan made. Only from the great voice of the Great Lakes, 760 WJR.
0: Welcome back to Anything Is Possible. I'm Jack Rasula. We're with Peter Schramer. In 2006, Smithsonian Networks hires you. What did you do for them?
9: I did a series where I basically, we took the episode or the video that I did with my brother, and I used that as a, sort of a pilot episode and to show what I could do. And so Smithsonian picks me up to do a show that was called Critter Quest. And Critter Quest was aimed at young children. The average age of my fans for that show is about 5 or 6 years old, and we did some episodes for them, and it is still available on Paramount Plus, actually, because they acquired all the Smithsonian broadcasting programming, and so that was sort of my big break, so to speak, because once you do something for Smithsonian Channel, it opens some doors.
0: How has the technology changed in the last 25 years? When you started as a 16-year-old kid using a home camera.
9: Yeah.
0: Talk about what you had back then and what you use today.
9: Yeah, no, it's fundamentally changed. I mean, first of all, when I started, you couldn't use a drone. I mean, you couldn't do that. You're doing helicopter shots if you wanted an aerial of anything. And you needed really expensive editing equipment or software at the time I began as a teenager. And so, I actually, after producing the little home video that my brother and I did, I actually worked at a production company in Ann Arbor for about a year to learn the business and have access to some of that equipment, because I couldn't have that on my own. Nowadays, of course, you have a 4K camera on your phone, and you can very inexpensively purchase really nice, again, 4K video cameras that record onto little cards now, as opposed to tapes, which is what it was when I started. And so here's what I would say. The dream of what I had when I was 16 is now the reality, that you have access to professional videography equipment and even audio equipment at a low cost comparatively to what it used to be. So here's the deal. If everybody has the right tools, what matters is the storyteller, not the tool. And so my encouragement to young people who are trying to get into video stuff is, don't focus on how good your camera is or how good your phone is or whatever. Focus on, are you good at telling a story? Because that's going to make you stand out from the crowd.
0: All right. Speaking of telling stories, in 2010, Zondervan Publishing says, Peter, we need you for 5 years. Talk about that 5-year career chapter with Zondervan Publishing.
9: Yeah, so I had, in addition to my passion for the natural world, I also have a passion for God's creation. I mean, that perspective as a believer. And so I really wanted to be able to make something that was faith-based, that would give God the glory for the world that we see around us and honor Him directly. And so what I did with Zondervan was a series called The Nature of God. And The Nature of God is an outdoor activity-based nature program that, again, gives God the glory. And so it was a nature program that then acknowledged God. So as opposed to making it a Christian show that talked about nature, it was a nature show that honored God when it was fit and natural in the context of the program. And we did a number of episodes for that series. It was a direct-to-DVD series that also had curriculum involved with that. And so, and two children's books. So I wrote two children's books and worked on curriculum as well as these episodes. And we filmed all over the state of Michigan for some of it. And but then we also, for some contrast, went all the way to Hawaii. And so we were out there filming in Hawaii. It was really hard, very difficult work, of course, to be out there, you know, watching whales and swimming with sea turtles and stuff. But I took it like a champ. You know, it was good.
0: Speaking of children and families,
9: yes,
0: from 2011 to 2016, you were a freelance writer for Focus on the Family. What's Focus on the Family, and what did you do for them?
9: So Focus on the Family, I didn't have a big role with them, but what I did do is I was a writer for certain nature articles for their magazine. So Focus on the Family is a Christian ministry. They do lots of different things, but they have different publications. And so for their family magazine, I was writing some nature articles. You know, again, just like I was doing for The Nature of God for Zondervan, I was, you know, talking about God's creation, and then again asking the question, how does the creation remind us of the Creator and our relationship to Him? And so that's what I did for Focus on the Family, and that was really fun.
0: For 11 years, starting in 2006, you were a partner with Beyond Your Doorstep, LLC. That chapter, please.
9: So Beyond Your Doorstep, LLC was sort of the first part of me trying to establish, you know, launching pad, so to speak, for my business in terms of my, you know, TV productions and whatnot. And so that was a test run, so to speak, where I got a lot of good networking and connections done. But it was a building block or a stepping stone to what became Portly Toad Studios, which is my production company that I have with my brother. And so Beyond Your Doorstep was really just, again, a lot of building, networking, and some live presentations. I've done a lot of live talks. I'm the guy who brings the snake into the school and does that kind of stuff. And so I've done that a lot, and I did a lot of that when I was Beyond Your Doorstep LLC. Beyond Your Doorstep was the name of the first show that I did with my brother in the Upper Peninsula, and is also, by the way, the name of my new website coming out, which we'll talk about soon. And so it has a lot of history for me. So it was a stepping stone to more.
0: 2017 to 2020, Cornerstone Presbyterian Church, Director of Middle School Ministries. Please.
9: Yeah. So I have always had a passion for ministry and for children and for families. And when you work in the arts, you do lots of different things. You know, you have lots of different jobs and roles and whatnot. And this was an opportunity that God placed in my lap to be a director of middle school ministries in Brighton. And I loved it. I mean, and I loved it because I had great relationships with these kids, who, by the way, I am having good relationships with still. Like, I am still in touch with these kids, and they're in college, and they're doing other things with their life. And I've built these relationships with these young people that were really wonderful to see. And so I enjoyed very much working in ministry with middle school, which a lot of people raised their eyebrows at, because a lot of people were like, you work with middle schoolers? Well, God bless you. But I had a blast. I had a good time.
0: Some would say you still are a middle schooler. In a good way. All right. From 2020 to 2025, you were producer, writer, host, and speaker for Answers in Genesis and Hike and Seek TV series.
9: Yes. So that is what a lot of people right now know me from, because it's very recent. And we produced 30 episodes of Hike and Seek in the time that I was there. So very prolific content. And Hike and Seek is what it sounds like. It's a hiking show. It's an exploratory show. It's getting families outside to explore God's creation. And again, asking the question, how can this experience and the world that God has made remind us of our Creator? And most importantly, our relationship to him. And so Hike and Seek, it can be found on answers.tv. It's a streaming service for Answers in Genesis. And there's lots of content on there that's worth watching, but my show is a lot of fun. And I also did a Journey Through the Ark Encounter and Journey Through the Creation Museum, both half-hour programs that give you an overview of those attractions. And we just had a lot of fun working on those projects. We hiked all the mountains. We went through the Smokies. We went through the Ozarks in Missouri. We went to the Rockies in Colorado and Red River Gorge in eastern Kentucky, and just looking at the beauty and grandeur of God's world, and had so much fun. And so I highly recommend checking out Hike and Seek.
0: 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And I'm Jack Rasula. And this is Anything Is Possible on 760 WJR.
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6: I'm Ann Thomas. Congratulations to the 2026 Women Who Lead class. Julie Ishak, Michigan Medicine Chief Nurse and Operations Executive, leads 8,000 nurses. And she says nursing is a calling.
11: It is a difficult job that these nurses are doing. And they do it with compassion. They do it with love. And they do it with purpose.
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0: This is Anything Is Possible. I'm your host, Jack Krasula. We're with Peter Schramer. Since 2010, he's been the president of Portly Toad Studios. I've seen a lot of toads. I think all of them are portly. All right. Talk about Portly. Why the name? And tell us about Portly Toad Studios.
1: Sure. Yeah. Well, the name is easy because, number one, you want to have a name that's memorable. And so something quirky is going to be memorable. And hey, you're in the arts. You might as well. And secondly, a portly toad is a happy toad. And portly toads, or any toad in general, the reason I chose toad is because toads, to me, are the ambassadors of the natural world to children. Because they're very common, that people have them in parks and even their backyard. But unlike a lot of other animals, like insects, they don't bite you. And unlike frogs, they can't get away so fast. And so they are a little creature that's not an insect, that cannot bite, that is an animal that they can catch, they can hold, they can experience. And so again, toads are the ambassadors to childhood. And that's why I chose Portly Toad as the name of our production company. And so, and our goal is to educate families about the natural world and to equip them to explore. So education through exploration. And with parents, you know, nowadays, of course, parents today have grown up in a very different world than past generations. And so I want to equip them with the knowledge of how to take their kids outside and explore. Because we're living now in a time when a lot of parents did not have the same outdoor experiences that past generations did. And so I want to equip parents with the knowledge so they're not afraid of taking their kids outside. They're like, oh, I know what to do now because Peter showed me how to do that. And then for the kids, I just need to give them enthusiasm. They just need to know that it's fun and they'll go. And so if I can equip kids with enthusiasm and parents with knowledge so that they're not afraid of what they're doing, then I've won. That's the goal.
0: Speaking of parents.
1: Yeah.
0: You meet Nicole. You fall in love with her. And you go to her mom and dad and say, I loved to have her hand to be her husband. And sir, what I do is I'm the president of Portly Toad Studios. How did that go?
1: Well, let's just say that when you're an artist and you have a portly toad name behind you like that, there's a little convincing that has to happen. But I'm a good salesman, so I think it worked out okay.
0: Okay. Most of us, Peter, we see nature in black and white.
1: Mm-hmm.
0: You see nature in technicolor. How do we get what you have?
1: No, I really appreciate you asking that because like before I said that I believe strongly that all children are born with an innate sense of wonder and curiosity to explore the natural world. We just have to encourage and foster that. And the same is true with us as adults. I think oftentimes what happens is that we are so busy and burdened and distracted, nowadays especially distracted, because there's so many screens and so much noise around us constantly that we've just stopped training our brain to see. We don't see the world anymore because we're looking at a screen or we're too distracted or we're just trying to survive the day. And so what I have is not something that, it's not like I have something that no one else has. Everyone has this. But what I've done is I've given myself time to cultivate that ability to see the world in a different way. And that means you have to stop moving. You have to be able to sit down. There's an activity that I recommend to families called stump sitting. And stump sitting means you go out into the forest

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1: And that's the kind of stuff that I have done to be able to notice the little things. And when you do more of that, where you take the time to actually breathe, to actually look, to actually listen, and to actually take notice of the natural world, those skills become a little more second nature. But at the beginning, you have to work for it.
2: You mentioned President Teddy Roosevelt.
1: Yes.
2: And he founded the National Park System, Yellowstone, etc. Talk to us about the National Parks of the United States of America.
1: So the National Park System, of course, has been around for a long time, and Theodore Roosevelt was instrumental in protecting them and building that entire system. But one of the other things he did was actually found the National Wildlife Refuge System, because what he did is not only give, like I said, better protection and establishment of more national parks during his presidency, but he started setting aside bird reservations or bird preserves and other places that became National Wildlife Refuges. And so today we have over 570 National Wildlife Refuges around the country, and every single state has at least one wildlife refuge in them. Many have many. And whereas we have 63 national parks. And so national parks are amazing and glorious and wonderful, but people may not know that we also have these other public lands that are managed by the U.S. Fish and Wildlife Service that Theodore Roosevelt was instrumental in creating, and they're all over the place for us to enjoy today.
2: Back in the 70s and 80s, myself and a friend named Mark Hines would go to a national park once a year for 7 to 10 days. We had to carry everything in, carry everything out. Some unbelievable experiences. And there were times we did not see another human being for 3 or 4 days.
1: Wow.
2: And invariably when we did, it was a person from Europe who was coming here to see God's grandeur. They talk about the Alps, et cetera, in Europe.
1: Mm-hmm.
2: But what we have in this country,
1: oh, yeah,
2: unparalleled.
1: It is. No, it truly is. People, because again, going back to being distracted and busy and look at our screens, we fail oftentimes to recognize the absolute incredible blessing of total glorious landscapes and complete diversity. I mean, you have the Sonora Desert, you have the Rocky Mountains, you have the Great North Woods, you have the Southern Swamps and the Bayous and the Florida Keys, and you have the vast Great Plains, and then you have the rainy Pacific Northwest and the ruggedness there. I mean, it is so vast and so diverse, and it's under one country. It's one place here that we get to explore. And we have national parks all across this country. We have national wildlife refuges in every single state. There's so many public lands that have been set aside not only to preserve the natural world, but to allow us to love it forever and to care for it. And I think that is a great blessing that we need to take advantage of. Get our families outside and see these places.
2: We're talking to Peter Schramer, www.peterschramer.com. The man has won 25 tellies. He's Michigan's own Steven Spielberg. And I'm Jack Rasula, and this is Anything Is Possible on 760 WJR.
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0: Coming this month, Mark Snethkamp celebrates 100 years, and in July, another centennial, the National Cherry Festival in Traverse City, plus an America 250 Michigan-made salute to the Port Huron to Mackinac race. 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America 250, Michigan made. 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Kick back with Lomas Brown and Anthony Bellino. 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
11: And Tom writes, "Work hard, persistence always wins out, discipline is the highest form of love. 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
10: The great Ernie Harwell.
11: "My aim is to do justice, love mercy, and walk humbly with God."
10: And the voices of our generation.
11: "I am reassured continuously that His unfathomable love and mercy are the greatest gifts of my life and my constant source of strength, reassurance, and guidance. His Holiness, Pope Francis."
10: At AIP Speaker Series is the YouTube channel where all of these jewels can be heard, including some of Anything is Possible's greatest guests.
11: And we're with Mitch Albom.
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11: This is Anything is Possible, and with Tom Watson.
13: My father loved to play with the pros at the club. Developed a very quick friendship with Stan and played some golf with him. And then he would ask me to play golf with him and Stan.
11: Our guest this week was born with a rare disorder characterized by the absence of arms and legs. His name, Nick Vujicic.
14: Something that every human being actually deals with, Jack. It's the choice of continuing to believe or giving up.
10: And recordings of the AIP Speaker Series events at St. John's Resort. 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It's free. And remember, anything is
11: possible. Spohon. I'm Jack Pasula. This is Anything Is Possible. We're talking to Peter Schramer, who has 25 tellies. What an honor. And he's still a very young man. I recently read that one of the astronauts in Artemis II wasn't sure there was a God. And in those 11 days, he changed his mind.
15: Mm-hmm. I read that too.
11: Why so?
15: The heavens declare the glory of God. I mean, it's the, you know, Romans 1:20 that God's, you know, invisible qualities are seen in the natural world. That people, when you look at nature, see the evidence of the Father. That the Bible says is very clear that, you know, so that you can't be without excuse. You can't say, I didn't know there was a God. Because when you look at the natural world, you see the design, you see the care, the purpose. You know, one scientist said, back at the founding of, you know, sciences, back when a lot more scientists were Christians, you could not study the natural world if there wasn't a God, because there's order. You can't study chaos. You can't study randomness. You study order and design and purpose. And that's what we see. And so part of what I hope to do, whether my production that I'm producing is either a more of a very intentional faith-based one to direct people to God, or whether it's in a secular context, my prayer and my hope is always that by looking at the natural world and seeing what we see here, that it directs people to a relationship with our Heavenly Father.
11: Speaking of which, the greatest artist of all time, Peter, is our Heavenly Father.
15: Yes.
11: Talk about when he paints a picture, his paintbrush and the colors he uses.
15: Yes. So one of the things that I absolutely adore about being from the state of Michigan and growing up in Michigan is the fall color we have here. If you have not lived in other places, you don't maybe understand, because I, you know, living in Kentucky for a number of years, even 4 hours, okay, that's not that far. 4 hours south of here, the color is significantly less than what we have here.
11: Is the grass really blue?
15: No, it's not. It's not. It's Kentucky bluegrass is not actually blue. But the colors up here are very, very beautiful. And part of that is because of the colder temperatures. When you have colder nights and sunny days, it makes the reds pop even further. And so higher elevation, like mountains, or higher up in terms of going further north, you're going to have more vibrant colors. So anyway, when I look at the natural world, you would, I've told people this, it would sound ridiculous to go into one of these, you know, wonderful art museums that we have here, you know, in Detroit and Ann Arbor, and say, isn't it amazing that after millions of years and lots of accidents, we have all these amazing, beautiful pieces of work just to enjoy because look how beautiful they are. You wouldn't say that. You'd say, look at what this artist made. You see the intentionality for beauty, because art, by definition, is made for the sake of being beautiful. There is no other purpose. There doesn't need to be, right? And so art is there for the sake of being appreciated. And when we look at the natural world, there are things that are beautiful that do not need to be. They do not need to be beautiful, but they are. Well, let's think about the leaves, because what's going on in the fall? The leaves are dying and falling off the tree because the tree is becoming dormant and getting ready for winter. Does that process need to be gorgeous? No, but it is, because our Heavenly Father is an artist, and he made this for us, for our eyes. So when you look at the beautiful landscape in the fall in October here in Michigan, and you see the yellows and the reds and the rusts and the oranges, and you say, my goodness, this is beautiful. God literally made that for your eyes so that you could appreciate it.
11: It seems to me that every year, come December, January, February, God runs out of paint. And the only colors he has are white, brown, and gray. But then spring comes in,
15: yes,
11: Michigan.
15: Yeah.
11: And overnight, everything goes from gray and brown to brilliant colors in the span of a day or two.
15: Yes.
11: How?
15: Well, it's the thing is, I share with people when I talk about seasonal change is that it's actually all about how much light there is, because the lack of light in the fall is what causes the leaves to change and for the geese to fly south and for everything to happen is the lack of light as we get toward the autumnal equinox. And then what happens in the springtime is we get more light, right? As we go to the vernal equinox and then beyond, we get more and more light. And I don't think it's an accident, right, that our God is the God of light. And light is what drives life on planet Earth. And so in the springtime, as the buds are happening and everything, something that I like people to pay attention to, which you will miss easily if you don't look for it, is springtime isn't just new green buds. There's a palette, but it's a pastel palette. It's a muted palette. It's if you look at the forest in early spring in Michigan, it is an inverse of the fall in terms of just a varied palette of colors that you can see coming out. It's not the same thing. And so, but you have to pay attention. You have to look. And so God gives us this palette of color in every single of the four seasons we have here in Michigan, and we get to enjoy each one of them uniquely.
11: It's not only that you can see spring here, but you can actually smell spring.
15: Yes, and that is a big deal for me. Like, that is one of the things I look forward to the most, because in wintertime, oftentimes, you can't really smell the outside. It's too cold. And the air is literally heavier. I don't know if you knew that, but it's literally heavier. So when you get out of the car in the parking lot for the grocery store and it feels like your breath is taken away and it hits you in the face, it's literally heavier and hitting you harder, cold air is. And so in the springtime, it's lighter, it's fresher, and you can smell the earth and the soil and all of a sudden, that smell of spring just invigorates you to get outside and explore, and I love that to pieces.
11: We're talking to Peter Schramer. Since 2010, he's been the president of Portly Toad Studios. If you want to learn more, www.peterschramer.com. And you have a new website coming out next month.
15: Yes. And so beyondyourdoorstep.com is the name of the new site. And that is where you can find all of my new films that are on national wildlife refuges. And not only do we have the films, but we also have these family companion guides that have discussion questions, hiking lists to make sure you're prepared for your adventure, word scrambles and activities, coloring page, all kinds of fun stuff for you and your kids. And then also we are having curriculum to talk about science and nature and geography and conservation and history. And so we have curriculum designed around these different wildlife refuges that I'm producing that are going to be available. And the fun thing is that one of these new films was shot right here in Detroit. And so Downriver Detroit is the only international wildlife refuge in the National Wildlife Refuge System, because we share some of that conservation responsibility with Canada. And so Downriver Detroit is the Detroit River International Wildlife Refuge. And they're fairly new on the scene. The visitor center opened up in 2022. And it is the most interactive, fun visitor center that I have been in. If you take your kids, you will not be disappointed. There's all kinds of great ways. And I'm talking even like little kids. Like, you can take them out there, and the trails, they also do a very good job of keeping the trails stroller friendly, and so you can take your kids out there and walk easily. They have a 700-foot fishing pier that they built out into the Detroit River, and if you have a fishing license, you can go to the front desk, ask for a tackle box and a rod, and go out and fish. And so there's all kinds of things that you can do. And again, you would not expect that 30 minutes from downtown Detroit would be a wildlife refuge. But I'm telling you from personal experience that if you go out into the woods there, by the way, they protect the last remaining mile of undeveloped forest along the Detroit River. So there are trees that are hundreds of years old in this little swath of land. And it is gorgeous. You get in there and you feel like you're a million miles away from the city. And so if you need rejuvenation, you need a break, you need a fun day with your kids, go to Detroit River International Wildlife Refuge.
11: Come July, you can go to beyondyourdoorstep.com. Peter, you walk to the tune of a different drummer. The road less traveled. What do you say to someone who's unique, very gifted, and afraid to follow his or her path or dream?
15: Well, there's a quote from Theodore Roosevelt that I have adapted for my life quote, and it is, far better it is to dare mighty things, to win glorious triumphs, even though checkered by failure, than to take rank with those poor spirits who neither enjoy much nor suffer much, for they live in the gray twilight that knows not victory nor defeat. And what he's saying there is, it's hard to fail, but it's worse to have never tried to succeed. Fear should never be the answer or the reason you don't do something. If fear is the only reason you're not doing something, it's not good enough. And so you need to risk. You need to let the Lord lead. If God's calling you, you'll make it. And so if you are going on a unique path, trust the Lord, seek his guidance, and risk it all for him, because he will honor that.
11: I believe that you should believe in your dreams, and everything you try to do, do first class. And that's the only way you live, Peter.
15: True.
11: Congratulations. Keep up the great, great work.
15: Thank you.
11: Please join us next week. Until then, I'm Jack Krasula. Thanks for listening, and make it a great week, because with God, anything is possible.

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1: I'm Ann Thomas. 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
10: Peace under pressure again. I'm Angelo Bavaro, Fox News. President Trump is facing new questions about the state of peace talks with Iran after new strikes in the Middle East.
11: Iran says it hit U.S. assets based right here in the Middle East. And shortly after that announcement, officials in Bahrain, which hosts a U.S. military base, say they were the ones that came under attack from Iranian drones. Now, all of this, of course, happening just a day after the U.S. military announced that it launched strikes along the southern coast in Iran. CENTCOM says its forces struck Iranian missile and drone storage locations, as well as coastal radar sites. That military action was in response to Iran attacking a Singapore-flagged ship that was transiting the Strait of Hormuz on Thursday. Vice President J.D. Vance says if Iran has any issues with the MOU, that is how it's being applied, they can pick up the phone and call them. But he added, violence will be met with violence.
10: Fox's Jeff Paul. The U.S. military is on the ground in Venezuela to help in the rescue following this week's back-to-back earthquakes. Fox's Dana Marie McNichol in Florida.
12: South Florida answering the urgent call for help after Venezuela's deadly earthquakes. 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For many, this is personal. Back-to-back 7.2 and 7.5 magnitude earthquakes rocked Venezuela Wednesday night. An unknown number of survivors are still trapped under the rubble.
10: The death toll now up to over 1,400. Coming up at the World Cup, Panama takes on England at 5 p.m. at New York, New Jersey Stadium, 5 p.m. Eastern. Also at 5 p.m. at Philadelphia Stadium, Croatia and Ghana. Later, Colombia versus Portugal and Congo versus Uzbekistan, 7:30 p.m. Algeria versus Austria and Jordan versus Argentina. 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
10: Still lots of unknowns after the U.S. and Iran reached a memorandum of understanding last week aimed at easing Middle East tensions and reopening the Strait of Hormuz. That agreement calls for Hezbollah to disarm. Israel's ambassador to the United Nations, Danny Dannon, on Fox News Live to answer if that is part of the agreement and how that's going to happen.
25: Absolutely. It is a historic agreement. It's a framework that hopefully will lead us to a full peace agreement with Lebanon. We hear the statements coming from Beirut. We welcome them. And I think it's bad news for Hezbollah. It's bad news for Iran because this agreement is based on the idea that we, the Israelis, we have no motivation to stay in southern Lebanon.
10: This comes amid another flare-up in the Middle East with Iran and the U.S. launching new strikes and testing that fragile ceasefire. There's been a mistrial in the case of a man charged with arson in California's Palisades wildfires, but that defendant will remain behind bars.
26: After declaring a mistrial over a deadlocked jury, a federal judge ordering Jonathan Rinderknecht to remain detained ahead of a new October 19th trial.
27: The politics. You know, they need a scapegoat. They need somebody to blame.
26: Defense attorney Steve Haney reacting to prosecutors vowing to retry the case.
27: The government's case was not strong and they didn't have enough evidence to convict him.
26: Predicting a second trial will end up with Rinderknecht being acquitted. Prosecutors citing evidence, including cell phone data and surveillance video, alleging the 29-year-old started a fire last year that was put out but reignited to become the Palisades fire. Rinderknecht pleaded not guilty. Haney alleges his client is the fall guy for the L.A. Fire Department's failure to fully extinguish the initial inferno. Kristen Goodwin, Fox News.
10: A magnitude 5.9 earthquake reportedly striking Afghanistan that was reportedly felt from Kabul to northern Pakistan. No word on any deaths. I'm Angelo Bavaro, and this is Fox News.
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28: Unfortunately, we're dealing with a complete highway closure at this time due to a crash. Eastbound I-96 is completely shut down at Middlebelt. Looks like it's a relatively new situation. So if you're just heading out of the house, try to avoid that area altogether. Did have a problem southbound Lodge Freeway right at Livernois. It looks like it's about to be moved out of there. Allow yourself some extra time. I'm Aaron B., WJR Traffic and Weather First.
29: Rain should stay to the south as we make our way to this weekend. We'll see a few clouds early today, then a sunny afternoon with a high near 80, down to 60 with a partly cloudy sky overnight, and then sunny tomorrow with an afternoon high headed to 84. From the Weather Channel, I'm Jeff Marr on 760 WJR, where Michigan comes to talk.
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31: 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It is my distinct pleasure to talk to my daughter, Brooke Lights, and my daughter-in-law, Isabella Lights, today on the show. I thought it would be so fun not only to learn about them, but to see how beautiful a sister-in-law relationship could be. Brooke Lights is a Detroit native whose curiosity has driven a career that spans law, entrepreneurship, and animal care. After earning her BA in psychology from the University of Michigan, yay, she went on to complete both a Juris Doctor and a Master's in Clinical Psychology. She started Boudoir B, a boutique clothing resale and restoration brand. She closed down after a successful run and was drawn to new horizons. She relocated to Florida and found her next calling working with animals. First as a veterinary technician and now, after a return home, in the animal hospitality business with a focus on canine management. She spends her free time reading, gardening, and relaxing with her dogs, Moose and June, and her cat, Jackson. Isabella Tobias Lights was an internationally competitive ice dancer for 22 years. She earned a ranking of 12th in the world, with her athletic career culminating in her participation in the 2014 Winter Olympic Games in Sochi, Russia. She represented both Lithuania and Israel on a global stage competitively. A native New Yorker, she also attended the School of American Ballet for 7 years, School of the New York City Ballet. Upon retirement from her competitive skating career, Isabella completed her bachelor's degree in psychology and literature at Southern Methodist University in May of 2020, graduating with honors. Due to her academic performance, she was also invited to join the Honor Society's Phi Beta Kappa and the Robert Stewart Higher Society at SMU. She is the proud wife of Samuel Lights, mother of James, Theodore, and George Lights, daughter of Maddie and Steve Tobias, and daughter-in-law of Denise Illich. Stay tuned. 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
3: I'm Ann Thomas. Congratulations to the 2026 Women Who Lead class. Denise Brooks Williams, Henry Ford Health Chief Operating Officer, says the hospital's Future of Health project in Detroit will be transformational.
4: We have the Motown Museum, yes, right, which is expanding right in front of us. So kind of a fully transformed corridor that's going to help the residents in that area.
3: Special thanks to University of Michigan Health on Voigtlander Women's Hospital for supporting Women Who Lead.
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3: I'm Ann Thomas. Congratulations to the 2026 Women Who Lead class. 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
6: It is a difficult job that these nurses are doing, and they do it with compassion, they do it with love, and they do it with purpose.
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31: I'm speaking with my beautiful daughter, Brooke Lights, and my daughter-in-love, Isabella Tobias Lights. So I was thinking it would be great to talk first about building a life you love for both you, Brooke, and Isabella. So I had a couple questions for both of you that I can't wait to hear the answer. First of all, what were you like as a little girl? And let's start with Isabella.
7: Okay. When I was a little girl, I think it was apparent from a very young age that I would be some sort of a performer. I loved singing and dancing in my house for my parents with a feather boa. I was a rhinestone girl right from the womb. So I think I kind of came out with my personality ready-made in that sense. But also, I was very much dedicated to school. I was kind of bookish at the same time. So I would say I was in certain aspects an introvert and in certain aspects an extrovert. And I would say that's true to this day.
0: Yes. And who does that sound like, Brooke? Does that sound like someone you know besides Isabella?
8: Oh, my goodness.
0: Sounds like James.
8: Yes, James.
0: Entertaining with the boa.
8: Yes. And
0: doesn't that sound like
8: No, it sounds like a lot of people in our family, actually. Yeah. Like we come from a very outgoing family.
0: Yes.
8: So it sounds like James. It sounds like me. It sounds like you.
0: Yeah.
8: We're all very comfortable with expressing who we are.
0: Yes.
8: And I think that is a staple of our family. We're very proud. And we're very open, and we just want to encourage authenticity. And I've always loved that about me growing up as a child.
0: Yeah, so tell us a little bit about what you were like as a little girl. I'd love to hear your perception.
8: Oh my goodness, like I thought that I've heard I was very tenacious, very outgoing, very spirited.
0: That's true.
8: I was the first granddaughter on my mother's side. So I feel very blessed that I was given a lot of attention.
0: That's true too.
8: Right. But very eager. I was kind, I think. I was friendly. I was outgoing and just eager to explore the world.
0: Yeah, you were like a spitfire. I do remember being the first grandchild that we put you and one of those bouncers on the kitchen table. And everybody sat around the table, my mom, my dad, my siblings, and all we did was stare at her. It was like, wow, we have a new member of the family. Such a happy time period. So what is one thing that people assume about you that is completely wrong? And so let's start with you, Brooke, this time.
8: Oh, goodness. I think one thing that people assume about me is that I'm a little bit like more intimidating or harsh mm-hmm. than I actually am.
0: Yes.
8: And that I'm a little bit unapproachable. And I think that once people get to know me, they're a little bit like, I think the name Illich throws people off.
0: Mm-hmm.
8: And it comes with a lot of assumptions.
0: Yes.
8: And I try to just like be as open as I can with everybody. And they come to realize that I'm actually a really sweet person.
0: Oh, that's nice. How about you, Isabella? What do you think?
7: I would say similar. I think that people sometimes, I mean, you guys would probably know this better than I would, but I find sometimes people say that they expected me to be mean.
8: Right.
7: And then when they meet me and I'm not mean, they're right. almost shocked. And maybe that is tied to intimidation or something. But I just know how that feels when someone makes a point to not be nice to you or not be friendly to you. It's a terrible feeling. It makes your skin crawl. And I would never want to make somebody feel like that. So I take pains to be as kind and friendly as I can. I'm sure succeed 100% of the time, but that's something I really try to be mindful of.
0: Yeah, that's really important. So did you both imagine your life would look like it does today? Or did you expect something different? Is it better? Is it worse? And kind of also, what are you looking forward to? So Isabella, let's start with you.
7: I knew I wanted to be a figure skater from when mm-hmm. I was a very little girl and a ballet dancer.
0: Right, I was just going to add that.
7: Yes,
0: right.
7: So that aspect doesn't as much surprise me. What does surprise me in the best way is that I ended up living in Michigan. I think
0: Yay.
7: Being a born and raised New Yorker,
0: right.
7: you know, if you had told me that, I would
0: That's
7: never
0: really
7: have
0: true.
7: Believed you. But
0: yes.
7: it's just the happiest surprise of moving to Michigan for my skating career was meeting your son, Sam, and making my life here. I can't imagine living anywhere else at this point.
0: Yeah, which is so interesting, right? Mm-hmm. Because you were born and bred New Yorker.
7: And it's
0: welcome to Michigan.
7: Totally different.
0: Right.
7: I mean, totally,
0: yes.
7: totally different. But I think this is such a special place to raise a family. I mean, so much so that my own parents live here now.
0: That's right, which is wonderful.
7: Mm-hmm.
0: Wonderful. How about you, Brooke?
8: My life has turned out not how I thought that it would, but in like a really good way. I never thought that I would be as involved with animal care.
0: Mm-hmm.
8: I always loved animals from a really young age, but I always thought that... So I have a background. I have two amazing lawyers as parents, and I always thought that my life would be in a courtroom.
0: Mm-hmm.
8: And now I'm realizing that things are a little bit bigger than that and that there's a lot of life out there to care for and live. And I just want to nurture that. And so right now I'm looking forward to my wedding. I have a wonderful fiance who's all on board with everything. So I feel really blessed.
0: That's great. It's so much to look forward to. We're going to have so much fun.
8: I know, we really are. And yeah. Like Michigan is, like, I'm going to ditto what Isabella said about Michigan being a wonderful place.
0: Yes, and the wedding is in northern Michigan, yes, which is even better.
8: Right.
0: On Labor Day.
8: My father was born and raised up there.
0: That's right.
8: And my mother, you know, owns a home there. So
0: runs up there every minute she can get.
8: Of course. Right. It is our little sanctuary.
0: It is our sanctuary.
8: If I can say that.
0: It's such a beautiful place.
8: It really is. So I'm very happy with how my life is right now.
0: Well, it was funny when Brooke told me that she was getting married. I said, oh, do you have a date? And she said, yes, it's Labor Day. And I said, oh, 2027? She's like, oh, no, Mom, it's in a couple months.
8: Well, I blame Maddie, Isabella's mother. She put this wonderful idea in my head. And I thought that it was such a good idea because I admire her so much.
7: Thank you. I do, too.
8: I thought it was a fabulous idea.
7: Maddie and Denise are never wrong.
8: She encouraged me to chase it.
0: Yeah.
8: She's like a chaser. Just go for it.
0: And don't spend all the time. That is kind of a blessing. You kind of jump in, get it done.
8: You do it.
7: Honorable shout out to Maddie. I really, truly think our mothers, if they combine forces, could rule the world.
8: Oh, my God.
7: 100%.
8: Look out, everybody.
0: Yeah. It's kind of an acquired, after years of motherhood, it's kind of like an acquired skill.
8: Oh, my gosh.
0: We're in a training ground. We have a very strong training ground, right?
8: She's awesome.
0: Right. So I wanted to kind of just talk a little bit about, let's start with Isabella being an Olympian, which I think is just an amazing career and accomplishment, and most people can't say that. And so I thought we could just start first with your journey and explore that a little bit. I'd like to know, I think our listeners would love to know, what does it take mentally to compete at the highest level?
7: Oh, well, it takes first a dream, and then it takes the tenacity and the drive to achieve that dream at all cost. Maybe not at all cost, but at a cost that preserves your integrity and your happiness and your love for whatever your craft is that you are trying to achieve. So I would say number one is that you can't compare yourself to other people and their paths because yours is so different. And I think a lot of the time when I was young, you know, growing up in Manhattan, nobody was a competitive figure skater. New York wasn't like Minnesota or Canada, right, where it's part of the culture and the acumen here. It was totally a foreign concept. But I just blazed ahead and knew it was what I wanted to do. And thankfully, I had parents who were incredibly supportive and didn't care about me sort of falling into line with what all the other peers of mine were doing. So I would say number one is that you really need to stay true to your path and not look left and right. Just go straight. And then the second thing I would say is you just have to try and outwork everybody. You cannot assume that things are going to be handed to you. You don't just get handed a qualifying spot at the Olympic Games. You have to take it, and you have to outwork the people around you to earn it, rightfully so. So I would say that you just have to really have 100% dedication and live your life really for the achievement of that goal and not stop until you succeed.
0: Beautiful. Stay with us. We'll be right back on the Great Voice of the Great Lakes, 760 WJR.
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0: Welcome back. I'm speaking with my beautiful daughter, Brooke Lights, and my daughter-in-love, Isabella Tobias Lights. So, Brooke, based on your education, you know, you've been a lifelong learner. What keeps you curious?
8: What keeps me curious is the passion to know things that I don't know. I don't prefer to be in the dark. I just kind of want to know what's out there. I like to know options. So what keeps me curious is this desire to do better for me, for myself, for the people around me, for my nephews, my nieces, for my parents, the people that love and care about me, because I feel like if I'm learning, if I'm reading, I can understand the world around me better and I can absorb that. And then take it in and then respond in kind and carry that on to the people that I care about the most. Yes. So whether it's book learning.
0: Travel.
8: Right, exactly.
0: Could be all kinds of different
8: things. Right, exactly. Whether it's
0: learning.
8: Exactly.
7: I feel the same way. That's why I'm so passionate about trying to uplift the arts too.
8: Yes.
7: I feel like just informing yourself and then processing that and putting that back into the world.
8: Mm-hmm. Right.
7: That's the best service you could do, right, is using your passions. And
0: right. So why is education important to you?
8: So many reasons. I mean, I think that education is tied to so many larger issues, whether it's poverty, whether it's nutrition, whether it's homelessness, whether it's are we informed about what kind of dog breed we want to invite into our home? It's just globally tied to so many things. So I feel like if we can educate ourselves, we can be better prepared to tackle those larger issues.
0: Yeah.
8: Poverty, food, education, housing, the key.
0: What do you wish more young people understood about learning?
8: To not give up. That it's so easy. For my own self, there were so many times that I just wanted to throw up the papers and be like, this isn't for me, this doesn't matter, you're not smart enough, you can't do it. And I really wish that younger people could understand that one little frustration in the moment is worth it to go through in the long run, and that this too shall pass. That it might not be worth it to, you know, stress over the verbiage of whatever paper or project you're working on, that it will all work out.
0: Right. That's good advice. Learning's like a lifelong journey, mm-hmm. right? Which makes it so fun to continue to learn, I think.
7: I agree. I think another thing is just being exposed to people who are different from you, who are outside of your bubble, who may have differing points of view.
0: Boy, do we need that now,
7: I fear that, yes, we are becoming so intolerant as a society of people who may feel differently than we do. And just to not discard or dehumanize people who might have a differing point of view. We are all human at the end of the day. I think education is so instrumental in that aspect.
0: That's right.
7: Of just listening and processing factual information, not misinformation, and then just connecting to the humans around us and finding out what we have in common and just having compassion for each other.
0: Yes. So speaking of compassion and passion, Brooke, you have such a passion for animals. And I've always known it, but I've never realized what a strong passion you have. I know Isabella does as well, which we'll talk about later. But where did your love for animals begin?
8: I think at home. Yeah. I think like I've always loved...
0: Which one of our pets did you fall in love with first?
8: We didn't have pets growing up. We had...
7: Ace.
0: We had Ace. What do you mean?
8: Well, we had Ace and we had Salsa. I know. It was...
0: they count as animals.
8: They do. I connect... Well, I was so young when Ace was around, but... I just always wanted, I was like a nurturer by nature. I always wanted something or someone to take care of because I had so many great influences growing up with people taking care. And I wanted something of my own to take care of. And I guess I connected the most with Salsa. And he was a sweet little chihuahua. That we
0: emphasis
8: had.
0: On little.
8: Yeah. He was so small. Like, I mean, I remember Sammy, like, loved it. This was like, you got to remember, this was back in the, like, Yo Quiero Taco Bell days. And he just, we loved that commercial and we loved.
7: Legally Blonde.
8: Yes. I don't know. Like, Sam really drove that.
0: Yeah.
8: So I can't.
0: He did.
8: I can't.
0: He was
8: really
0: the one who really wanted.
8: I can't really speak on that particular breed or situation, but we loved him. And so I think it came from a young age and it just came from this innate.
0: Yeah, very natural.
8: Natural. Thank you, Mom. Like this natural wanting to leave the world a better place than what we found it or what I found it. And I think animals, for me, logically, are a good way to do that.
0: What have animals taught you about people?
8: That nobody is perfect. That you can try and you can plan and you can, because the dogs that I have now, they are not the, I love them. They are not the dogs that I envisioned for myself. And neither was Jasper, my other dog.
7: The best dog ever.
8: Oh, he was. He was
0: the
8: best
0: Jasper.
8: Dog.
0: Labradoodle.
8: I love
0: it.
8: He was.
0: Right?
8: He was a Labradoodle.
0: Right.
8: And my mother has a dog named Bo, who I always say is like Jasper's little grandbaby. Because
0: he's a golden doodle.
8: He's a golden doodle, and
0: so
8: Jasper inspired my mom to get Bo.
7: Sam loves Jasper so much too.
8: I know. Same thing with Louie.
7: Yeah. Oh, R.I.P. Louie and Oliver.
8: Oliver.
0: If listeners want to help animal welfare, where should they start?
8: In your home.
0: Elaborate.
8: Yes, of course. It is very easy to, and I could point anyone in any direction with organizations. There are so many good ones. The Michigan Humane Society, which our family heavily donates to, the Detroit Dog Rescue. I just think that what I have learned is that your heart has to be in the right place to take on an animal, and best laid plans. You can plan and plan and plan, but you're never prepared for the challenge of an animal. And it's inviting another spirit into your home. So I think your intentions have to be really good. I know in my work at the All American Pet Resort in Royal Oak, love them. You just have to check yourself at the door, I guess, and really be willing to be along for the ride. It's a long journey, and 10 to 15 years might seem, oh, it's just 10 years. That's a longer time than with an animal that I think a lot of people don't recognize, and circumstances change. I cannot tell you how many times I have seen animals abandoned.
7: Terrible.
8: At the Humane Society with a note that says, with all the stuff, with all the food, the clothes, and they're in perfect health, with a note that says, I just can't do this anymore because of, I lost my job. I'm getting a divorce. And it is. It's very sad. So,
0: didn't you also talk about sometimes when you go and pick out a dog, you're thinking you're going to get a dog with certain qualities and you end up getting home and they have different qualities?
8: Oh, my goodness. Like, you
0: know, that is something that people should probably be aware of, right?
8: Absolutely.
0: Okay.
8: Even if you do the research on a specific breed,
4: Sometimes animals, they surprise you.
8: Yeah, they surprise me. Animals are like people, and they have personalities.
0: Right, and idiosyncrasies.
8: And idiosyncrasies, and they're just...
0: Like June snores, that was a surprise to you.
8: It certainly was.
4: Which
8: sorry, Laura,
4: so
8: if you're
4: funny.
8: Listening to this. I actually adopted my best friend's dog. So, she does. She snores very loudly, and we
0: and
8: deal.
0: She does, too. I've heard it. It's
8: I
0: so
8: know,
0: funny. You think there's a big guy in the room somewhere. And it's this dog snoring.
8: I
0: but
8: know.
0: But anyway.
8: But she's a good girl. She's a good girl.
0: Okay.
8: So, but they do teach you lessons.
0: Stay with us. We'll be right back on the Great Voice of the Great Lakes, 760 WJR.
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0: Welcome back. I'm speaking with my beautiful daughter, Brooke Lights, and my daughter-in-law, Isabella Tobias Lights. So, Isabella, what did adversity teach you that success never could as you were an Olympian?
7: I think the first thing it taught me is who is a true friend and who is really going to be there for you. I think there were a lot of people kind of around when times were good and
0: interesting
7: things were swell, right? And
0: yeah.
7: Then when I found out that my career would be ending and then I would not be taking part in the 2018 Olympic Games, I really saw who was there for me and who was not. And I think that was a teaching moment. I think that was such a gift that life gave me to know who my true friends are, who's really in my corner, regardless of what I did, regardless of who I am, regardless of anything about me.
0: Yeah.
7: It really showed me the people in my life that were authentic and who were not. And that's something that I'm very diligent to check for to this day. Are people around us for the right reasons or not? I think another thing it taught me is that my self-worth was not entirely rooted in being a figure skater. I am so much more than that, and I celebrate that. I love that about myself, and I'm so proud of myself, but I mm-hmm. am so much more than that.
0: Mm-hmm.
7: I have so many more layers to me than that. I have so many
0: yes.
7: other passions outside of that, and I think that allowing myself to flourish and experience life outside of that label and to move beyond it while still embracing it was, again, a real teaching moment for me and something that has stayed with me.
0: I think that's really well put. Sometimes people have described it when you kind of find out who your true friends are is cleaning out your closet. Mm-hmm. You know, events happen and sometimes it's forced upon us, but it really is a good lesson and a gift because it makes you value your friendships that much more.
7: Absolutely.
0: Yeah. So what surprised you most about life after elite competition? Was that the lesson or were there other things that you felt after competition ended?
7: I think so
0: surprises.
7: Much just being able to open myself up to so
0: yes.
7: much more of the world.
0: Yes.
7: I remember some of Sam's friends. I was able to start finally coming out to more things and seeing.

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1: You'd think just the Olympics would be empowering, but having that experience is really empowering. So what skills from skating help you today?
2: Oh, I would say my determination, my discipline. I am a very passionate person. Somebody very recently told me that I don't do anything halfway. If I do it, I do it 100%. So
1: that's true.
2: I just think in life, if you live a life without passion, you know, it's to me, that's what makes life worth living. So I take that dream and that drive and that passion with me into anything that I continue to do. I'd say the main thing is probably raising my children and my marriage, but there are many, many avenues in which I channel my energy now that are really rewarding.
1: Yeah. So you have a birthday coming up. You're turning 35.
2: Yes.
1: I know you won't mind me sharing that.
2: No.
1: So, in fact, you both have birthdays in August, which is always going to be a fun month. August B-days. So what advice would your 35-year-old self give your 25-year-old self?
2: I would say that I am the kind of person who, when I care about someone, I tend to want to move heaven and earth for them. And I would tell myself something that I think you and I talk about a lot, Mom, which is that people have to earn the right to have access to you and to have access to your friendship and to really assess in your life who is reciprocating your emotional investment in time. And who is not? I speak to you about pretty much everything that happens in my life. And you are so good with maybe pointing out when people aren't being good friends to me or are doing things that are hurtful. You help me so much in how to deal with that. I feel like relationships as you're an adult don't get less complicated. You just try to get better at navigating them. So I would say to my younger self, just be really selective with who you allow into your life and be sure that it's only people that truly want good for you. People that you know are in your corner, even when you're not in a room.
1: Right. I often say to myself, I'm very protective of who I spend time with because I do think it's really important to surround yourself with people that care about you, love you, lift you, and have what I call a really strong support system.
2: 100%. Yeah. I try to be so intentional about surrounding myself with people that inspire me, that are kind people. My mother always raised me to really pay attention to the company people keep.
1: Yeah.
2: I think it's so important to surround yourself with people who treat others the way that you believe others should be treated.
1: Right. So what matters less to you now than it did 10 years ago?
2: I know it sounds maybe a little savage to say, but I'd say being liked by everyone. I think when you're younger, you're just kind of a people pleaser. And I, you know, still would like to be generally well thought
1: of. I think everyone does.
2: Right. Yeah. But I think
3: it's human nature.
2: Right. I think just as I get older, I'm really confident and sure of who I am. I know I'm a good person. And if somebody wishes to assume the worst of me, that's not a person that I need to have in my life anyway. I know who I am. I know I have a good intention. I might not always succeed all the time, but I think it's just a good reminder that the people that want to see the best in you will, and the people that don't didn't earn your time.
1: That's right. Okay. So now it's Brooke's turn. I'm going to ask you a couple questions.
3: All right.
1: You know, Brooke, I know that you have always really valued education and purpose and passion of animals. And so I wanted to just explore with you a little bit about that. You've earned two master's degrees, both as a Juris Doctor and a master's in clinical psychology, right?
3: Correct.
1: And you've always been a voracious reader. I do want to share, I think you should share before we get into questions. I love what you and Everett do with respect to books. And so could you just share that? Because I know you love lifelong learning.
3: We do. I do. I can speak for myself. And Everett loves to read. And this was his idea when we got together. He was like, oh, I have this book that I think you might like, and do you want to

0: read it because I know, like, you know, you read. And so now we exchange books that he will choose a book for me to read, which is always something that challenges me on a intellectual level as well as a creative level, because he is such a different person than I am. We're like polar opposites. So he will choose for me something about sci-fi or...
1: not something you would regularly pick
0: up. Right. It's not this like beach read. Like usually I'm into criminal drama.
1: Right. Crime drama.
0: Crime drama books. Right. And
1: fiction.
0: Right. And I will recommend to him something very dense. So he's a trooper, because I will choose Anna Karenina or something super dense, and he powers through it. But we both love to read. It's super important.
1: And then do you talk about the stories after the books?
0: Absolutely. Okay. We debrief. One of the books that he recommended to me called Dune, he actually...
2: I love Dune.
0: Yeah. It's so good. Yeah. He actually proposed to me over that...
1: That's so nice.
0: Over that movie.
1: Okay.
0: So, or after we watched that movie. So it was really sweet.
1: Great. Stay with us. We'll be right back on the Great Voice of the Great Lakes, 760 WJR.
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13: Welcome back. I'm speaking with my beautiful daughter, Brooke Lights, and my daughter in love, Isabella Tobias Lights. I thought it would be really fun. I'm very into promoting family togetherness and would encourage our listeners to do that as well. So I thought this could be kind of a fun sister-in-law segment, I guess I would call it.
16: Sister-in-love.
13: Sister-in-love. That's right. I do. I call Isabella my daughter in love instead of daughter-in-law. And this is sister-in-love, so that'll
16: be
13: fun.
16: I love that.
13: So, let's start with Isabella. And Isabella, tell me about Brooke. And then, Brooke, I'm going to ask you the same question when Isabella is done.
16: So, my favorite thing about Brooke is how she loves her people. If she loves you, she will be by your side, looking out for you 100%. Anybody that protects and loves my husband, Sam, your brother, Sam, is always going to be a favorite in my book, and how you look out for your brother, how you protect your brother, how you do the same now for your three nephews is absolutely incredible to me. So I would just say how she, it's amazing how she loves and is dedicated to her family. And I think you're a special person in life if Brooke loves you.
13: Aw, that's so nice. I love that.
0: That is very sweet.
13: Okay, Brooke, tell me about Isabella.
0: Oh my goodness, where do I start? Isabella is by far the most beautiful person I've ever met in my life. And my favorite quality about Isabella is how beautiful of a mother she is.
13: Yes, that's true.
0: That's got to be up there for me. I watch her every time I'm around her with my nephews. I'm in awe of how attentive she is, how patient she is, how composed she is, how kind she is. And it's beautiful to watch her. I think she was born to be a mother.
13: Aww.
0: Like we talk about her beautiful skating career, mm-hmm, and mm-hmm. She was obviously born to be a performer, but I also low-key think she was born to be a mom and to nurture not only her children, but her husband, her family. I think that is what I had. Two things. I think there's another question in there about what do you admire most or something, and I think those are the two things. I admire her ability to be a mother. I don't know if there's a word for that, but there should be. And I admire her composure.
13: Great.
0: A lot.
13: Okay. So,
16: thank you.
13: Isabella, what is Brooke's superpower?
16: I would say Brooke's superpower is standing up for those who maybe can't stand up for themselves. Animals have no voice. Children, a lot of the time, don't know how to voice how they're feeling. And I think she really gives a voice to the voiceless. She sees these pure, innocent souls, and she advocates them when they maybe can't do so for themselves. And I think that that is an incredibly beautiful quality to have in life.
12: Yeah. I think that it's interesting because I think that being a lawyer also helps with that. You're kind of trained.
16: And she's incredibly brilliant. She's probably the smartest person I know. I know Sam would agree with that.
0: Aww.
12: So, Brooke, what is Isabella's superpower?
0: I had to choose just one. No, I'm kidding. I'm so sorry. Her superpower lies, again, like I keep coming back to this word composure.
12: Okay.
0: That she has faced I'm going to say today is her 9-year anniversary.
16: It is.
0: Yes, happy anniversary.
16: Thank you.
0: And in the 9 years or plus, I think I've known you a little longer.
16: Yeah, 12 in total. Wow. Crazy.
0: I know, crazy. That I have known you. She is so put together and so composed and so authentic.
16: Thank you.
12: That's a good superpower.
0: It really is, because I feel like I've, in my life, I've encountered, I'm sure everyone has, like people who I don't trust them. I don't think have anyone's best intentions at heart. And Isabella, again, like, if she is in your corner, she is in your corner, and she will advocate for you, and she will go to the mattresses.
16: Yes, I will.
12: That's true. She's very loyal, right? We both are like that.
0: And
16: thank you.
0: Her superpower lies in her ability to stay calm. And again, like, I've never seen her raise her voice at the children, like nothing like this. And it's a beautiful thing to watch that blossom.
12: Thank that probably you. Comes from Olympic training too, doesn't it? Composure, discipline.
16: Maybe. Yeah. Just hanging on for the wild ride.
12: I know. Yeah. I know. Three boys.
16: I think that's definitely something that the three of us all have in common. I think that we all really present our authentic face, kind of, for better or for worse.
12: Yeah.
16: I also don't have the stomach for people who are not being genuine. I just think in life, you know, you have to be yourself.
12: Yeah. So, Izzy, what is something Brooke does that makes you laugh every time?
16: When she plays with the kids.
12: I knew you were going
16: to
12: say that.
16: Easiest question to answer ever.
12: Right.
16: Watching her play with her nephews is the cutest thing ever. She is on all fours on the floor.
12: Yeah.
16: Down on the floor playing with them. She will be in the dirt. She will be outside. She will be on the trampoline. She will be absolutely committed to the bit. Whatever game or concoction my kids come up with, Brooke is down and Brooke is going to do it 100%. So
0: yeah, they're always
16: do
0: that.
16: Yeah.
0: What? I said, we're going to do whatever they're going to do.
16: And
0: that.
16: I know.
12: They're always running
16: and
12: around.
16: And her fiance Everett too, Uncle Everett.
12: Yes.
16: Uncle Everett and Teta B are the most fun. And I would say I cackle hysterically when I watch you play with them. It's the best.
0: I mean, he and I compete because I want to be the favorite. And you know what I mean? Like, we can see,
16: so
0: like,
16: funny.
0: Oh, like,
16: yeah. I remember when you guys first came to meet George, Everett was holding him, and you'd be like, okay, that's enough now.
0: Right,
16: it's my turn.
0: Enough.
16: Yeah.
0: My turn.
12: Okay. And so you did talk about how amazing Isabella is as a mother. So is there anything that she does that makes you laugh?
0: Oh my gosh. Constantly. I hope I'm not going to embarrass you. I'm sure I'm not. But Isabella loves Disney.
16: I do. Oh, no.
0: She is a Disney.
12: Excuse me. That.
16: Embarrassment. Right. I fly the flag of Disney.
0: I know you
16: adult.
0: Do. That's why I said it. That's
16: Proudly.
0: Why I said it.
16: I do have people call me and ask for, like, itineraries and advice. And
12: right,
16: I take that as a real badge of honor that they would trust me with that.
0: It totally is. And so what makes me laugh and is that you have this wonder still in you.
12: That's such a great word.
0: That I admire. And I don't know if it makes me laugh. Laugh isn't the best word, but it does make me, it inspires me and it makes me giggle that, you can find the wonder in the little things in life. And, I've always admired the fact that you are inspired by Disney, and it makes me laugh when I see, what makes me laugh about you is when I see you laugh. And it's when I see you laugh at a little Disney joke, and I'm like, I don't get that. But then I look at it through Isabella's eyes, and I'm like, okay, that's funny, and
16: Thank
0: I get
16: you.
0: That.
16: That's so funny.
0: I appreciate that I have a sister who can take me back to a place that maybe
17: of wonder.
0: Yeah, that maybe I didn't think of. So no, thank you.
16: That was the last words my grandpa Alvin ever said to me, were to live my life with enthusiasm and joy. That was the last thing he ever said. And yeah, it's also part of that. Just live your life the way you want to live it, you know, and what you love is amazing. So I'm trying my best to do that.
17: That's a great example for everybody, right? For all of us. So we're getting towards the end of our conversation, which is so amazing and sad at the same time. It goes so fast.
16: I know. It does. I can talk forever.
17: Right? But let's talk a little bit about Sam. We can torture him. My son, Sam Lights, your husband, Sam Lights, your brother, Sam Lights. So I think our listeners would get a kick. I'm explaining to them who he is. But what is one lesson you've learned from Sam that surprised you? Why don't we start with Brooke, your brother?
0: My brother is by far the
17: surprised you.
0: Oh, he is by far the coolest.
17: Yeah.
0: What surprised me the
17: that
0: most?
17: That you've learned from him.
0: What a good dad he is.
17: Yeah, he is a great dad. Like,
0: I mean, I always knew he would be a good one.
17: Yes.
0: But
17: I agree with that.
0: He has just far exceeded it.
16: He's amazing.
0: The way that he dotes on James, Theodore, and George is very special.
17: He's very present.
0: Very present. Like, that's really a good word. Like, he's there.
17: Yeah.
0: And he doesn't want to miss anything.
17: Yeah.
0: He doesn't want to miss a blink.
17: Yeah. And how about you, Iz? What has surprised you that you've learned from Sam?
16: His humility. I remember when we were going on our first date, I didn't really know much about him, and I was kind of expecting this flashy guy to come in, and he is the hardest working, most humble human being. He does not need acknowledgement from anybody. It's unbelievable. I wish I was as secure as him, that I didn't need the bouquet. He is so humble, and it's unbelievable the passion that he has for his scouting career, and just seeing the respect he's garnered from his peers just by his character and the way he moves through life with such principle is pretty awe-inspiring for me.
17: Oh, that's so nice. I just want to thank you both so much for being on the show. This is such a fun experience for me because I got to be with two of my most favorite people in the world, and I wanted to share with our listeners what a gift I have in both of you. So I hope that they've enjoyed you as much as I have today. Thank you.
0: Thank you for having me.
16: Thank you for having us. We love you, Mom.
0: We love you, of course.
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20: Time's running out in the quake-devastated Venezuela. I'm Carmen Roberts, Fox News. 3 days after massive twin earthquakes struck the South American country, rescue efforts are ramping up as crews desperately search for survivors under the rubble-flattened communities. The death toll soaring again, topping 1,400, with nearly 69,000 people missing. Fox's Dana Marie McNichol reports from Florida.
21: It has been incredible to see the immense support. People are boxing with tears in their eyes, waiting 2 hours to donate goods. I'm talking diapers, water. And so many of those people I've spoken to here, they are thankful for the Trump administration and how quickly they have moved efforts and resources here. U.S. military forces and the most elite search and rescue crews are on the ground with their canines. Now, U.S. Southern Command are leading the efforts. Acting Venezuelan President Delcy Rodriguez said that President Trump called her yesterday to reaffirm U.S. government support there. So survivors still trapped under the rubble. The death toll continues to rise.
20: And in Iran, we have renewed U.S. and Iranian attacks threatening the ceasefire. Another ship was struck in the Strait of Hormuz, followed by Iran's attack on one Thursday. And the U.S. retaliated yesterday, and Iran responded today with more strikes on a U.S. ally, Bahrain.
1: Bahrain did not immediately report any damages. The U.S. has said, though, that any disruptions in the Strait of Hormuz would be a violation of this memo of understanding.
20: Fox's Madeline Rivera says Iran leadership responded.
1: A member of Iran's parliament wrote this on X. The reality in the Persian Gulf has changed. The Strait of Hormuz is governed by Iran, so respect the rules, use secure routes, do not mistake control for escalation.
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3: We're actually in really good shape right now. If you're out and about, you're looking at about a 10-minute drive on 275 northbound from I-94 to the M-14 interchange. If you're on 75 northbound from 696 to M-59, you're looking at about a 13-minute drive, no delays. And I-696 westbound from 94 to I-75 will take you 9 minutes. I'm Aaron B., WJR traffic and weather first.
22: High pressure will keep rain at bay this weekend. Just a few clouds early today, then a sunny afternoon with a high close to 80. Partly cloudy tonight with a low near 60, and a sunny and warmer Sunday with a high near 84. From the Weather Channel, I'm meteorologist Jeff Maher on 760 WJR, where Michigan comes to talk.
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28: Welcome, everyone, and thanks for listening. We talk a lot about impact in the nonprofit world on this show, meals served, people reached, dollars raised, and those things matter. But underneath all of it, what determines whether any of this works is trust. Because when trust is strong, things move. Partnerships form, progress happens. But when trust breaks down, everything slows. And here's the truth. Trust isn't built through intention. It's built through action, through consistency, through doing what you say you're going to do, especially when it's hard. Jerry says there are three things required for partnerships to last: shared priority, shared payment, and shared pain. Because that's where trust is tested. Not when things are easy, but when they're not. And right now, across the nonprofit sector, trust is being tested. We talked about this recently with Tori Martin from the Dorothy A. Johnson Center for Philanthropy. And she put words to something we're all feeling.
29: We've always kind of come back to the Edelman Trust Barometer, which is a global survey that asks about the public's trust in each of the four sectors, nonprofit, NGOs, business, government, and media, to act ethically and to act competently. And nonprofits have always been in a pretty strong position when it came to ethical behavior. They're at the top of that particular pyramid, but they're not seen as competent on a global scale. You can dig into that data and look specifically at what's going on in the U.S., but the only sector globally that is seen as both ethical and competent is business.
28: That's the gap. And every once in a while, a leader steps into that gap between intention and trust, and they fill it. Jason Jakubowski is that kind of leader, and he is our guest today on Food Secure Nation.
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18: Coming this month, Mark Snethkamp celebrates 100 years, and in July, another centennial, the National Cherry Festival in Traverse City, plus an America 250 Michigan-made salute to the Port Huron to Mackinac race. There's more coming all summer long. Don't miss a moment of it. America 250, Michigan made. Only from the great voice of the Great Lakes, 760 WJR. 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
8: Lloyd Jackson.
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28: Welcome back, everyone. Thanks for being with us. Jerry Brisson sitting just over across from me in our studio here. Jerry, great to see you.
10: In our usual chairs. Yes, indeed.
28: We're here. And we are here, as promised, with Jason Jakubowski, who is the president and CEO of Connecticut Food Share and an outstanding leader and storyteller, bar none. Jason, welcome to...
8: Is that true? I mean, is that accurate?
28: I wrote it. Somebody wrote it for me in the introduction anyway, so...
8: That's what it says in... Okay, I was going to say, you're just reading the card in front of you, I get it.
28: Right. Yeah, I think it's what your administrative assistant sent over.
10: With a $50 bill.
8: My mom probably wrote that.
0: and a nice donation to Know Better, Do Better. So,
8: great to be on with you guys.
0: It's good to have you. Jason and I have the opportunity to serve together on several national committees for Feeding America, including the PEAK, which we talked about on the show, and recently had Melissa Cherney, who has taken over for Jason as the chair of the Public Engagement Committee for Feeding America.
8: The fact that the PEAK is still there after you and I served.
0: Well,
8: the fact that it still exists is a testament to Melissa and everybody else on the PEAK.
0: It's like the, what is it? What are we up to? Like the eighth or ninth wonder of the world or something? And then Jason and I also, Jerry, as you know, serve on the National Advisory Committee together. And they won't let us stay on that too long together.
8: They've been trying to kick us out of that for years. It's like when my brother and I go to church, and my dad would have to sit between us. So we can't sit on the same side of the room.
10: I have a brother like that. I mean, you know that no matter where we are, somebody's got to sit between us. Yeah,
8: absolutely.
0: Well, all right, you two, let me see if I can get us on the right track here, because Jason, we want to talk about you first. So you're kind of the leader behind the decision that was really reshaped food security work across the entire state of Connecticut, but we want to talk about you first, and as we mentioned in the pregame here, you're not only the CEO at Connecticut Food Share, but you're also a professor at the university. What's that little school, basketball school you guys got up there?
8: We've got a couple basketball teams, in case you haven't heard of it. Yeah, the distinguished University of Connecticut. So I could do a UConn cheer for you. I could sing the fight song.
0: There's no doubt. But you're also teaching there, and I think also at another community college
8: at Central Connecticut State University. I've been teaching teaching political science for probably about 20 years.
10: Oh wow!
8: It's like a hobby. I mean, I do get paid to do it, but it is it's great. Keeps me grounded in the youth of today, which are constantly changing, by the way.
0: No doubt. So with all of that background and teaching political science, I don't know how we're going to stay away from that for the whole show, but
10: I got three comments already written down.
0: So I think the first question I want to ask you, Jason, is how did you find your way into this work? What was the path?
8: Wow, that's a great question, and it's one of those things. You know, very few of us were ever born into the jobs that we're doing. I mean, you know, I grew up in New Britain, Connecticut. My grandfather, from Polish descent, grew up in poverty, grew up right next to Sacred Heart Church on Broad Street. And, you know, his thing was about making sure that future generations are, you know, have it better than what he had, growing up. And, my dad, my mom, you know, high school sweethearts, from New Britain, graduated New Britain High. My dad's a public school teacher, principal, went on to be a administrator, school superintendent. My mom was a social worker. Always instilled in my brother and I, you know, the need to give back to the community. It was almost kind of like a requirement in our house. And, I went to UConn. I have both of my degrees from UConn. And, you know, I mean, naturally, you know, you get involved in community service. I served a couple terms on the city council. I worked at Charter Oak State College for 8 years. Then I worked at Hospital for Special Care as their vice president of government relations for 8 years. And like everything else, you know, somebody just happened to send me a text one day, and one of my friends, and said, "Hey, this job is opening up at Connecticut Food Share." And I was like, "Nah, I don't know anything about food banking. I'm not going to do that. And then somebody else sent it to me, and, you know, I applied, and one thing led to another. And 9 years later, here I am, and I love every minute of it.
10: Well, we're not going to talk about desperation. We're not going to talk about that.
8: Okay, well, that's good.
10: But so for most of us who find our way here, there's a heartstring. There's something in there that it's just like you walk in the door and there's a realization, or maybe you walked in the door with a realization. I mean, what's the heartstring that made you go, you know, I didn't think this, but now, I mean, what got you there?
8: I'll tell you guys a story. I don't mention it publicly often. I was a finalist for two CEO positions at two different organizations at the same exact time. And it was one of those things where, like, I was literally interviewing for one day and the other the next day, and had to remember, you know, which one I was which one I was talking about. And throughout the whole process, I always assumed it was the other job that I wanted. It would have been more suited to my skill set. I didn't know much about food. I didn't know anything about food banking. And it was weird, as the process continued to go along and I met the board and I sat down with staff members, I fell more and more in love with this job, and to the point where I pulled out of the other one and said that, you know, I know where I want to be. And it really, what pulled me in was, you know, the mission and the work, obviously, but it's always the people that I met on the search committee, the people I met on the board, when I met the staff, when they walked me around the building and I got to meet everybody, to me that's what sealed the deal. And that's when I said, this is where I want to be. I went all in on this job, and again, 9 years later, I've been here. But it's the people. You could have the best mission on earth. If you don't like the people that you work with, it's just never going to work out.
10: You know, I'm gonna stick my neck out just a little bit here and say that quality that you just found is the quality people find in you.
8: Hmm. Oh, thank you. Sure. I appreciate that. Regardless of everything Phil said about me over the years.
10: Yeah.
8: But I appreciate that.
10: But I think that is a something of significance, and it doesn't surprise me in the least that's exactly what you found and decided mattered to you, because I think that's what lives on through you then to the community, right? It's such a strong value.
8: And you recognize, too, that, like, life really is too short. I mean, you know, you don't want to spend time doing work that you don't find meaningful, and you don't want to spend time, you know, in many cases, sometimes you're spending more time at work every week than you are at home. It's got to be with people that you want to be with. I mean, it really does. And to me, that's the most important thing.
0: Well, I have had the privilege to go to Connecticut Food Share. I've seen
8: how... You have.
0: I've seen how your team interacts with you, and I think Connecticut Food Share and your leadership there proves a mantra that we have here on the show, Food Secure Nation, that's sponsored by Know Better, Do Better, and that is healthy things grow.
8: And I like that.
0: I think you're so healthy in your relationships inside the organization, as well as externally with the community and your partners, and all the way up to the governor's office, that Connecticut's Food Share is its impact, its influence, and its contribution to the community and the people who are struggling with food insecurity is really unmatched by few organizations. I mean, it's just amazing to see your work there.
8: Well, thanks, Phil. I appreciate that. And I think one of the things that we all have to remember is, again, nobody's born this way. I mean, you know, these things develop over time. Leadership styles develop over time. Cultures develop over time. Workplace cultures develop over time. And, you know, it wasn't like, you know, you came in and waved a magic wand and everything was perfect. I mean, this has been a real work in progress for the last 9 years. Hell, I've been a work in progress for the last 48 years. my wife and kids will tell you I'm still quite the work in progress. But
10: and
8: you
10: know, sometimes a work in regress.
8: that may be, well, I've been referred to as a child before.
10: So yeah,
8: I definitely have gotten that. But it's important to know. I mean, you're always learning, you're always growing, you're always shaping, you know, yourself as a person. But also who you are as a leader, and then as a result, your organization.
0: Absolutely. He is Jason Jakubowski. He is the CEO at Connecticut Food Share, professor extraordinaire, and he is our guest today with Jerry Brisson and me, Dr. Phil Knight. The three of us are back with you in just a moment.
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0: Welcome back, everyone. Dr. Phil Knight here with you, Jerry Brisson, as usual. And how long have we been doing this show?
10: You know, you ask me, and I always say longer than we have. I don't know why that is. Let's see, we did 9 years of Food First Michigan, and this is our first year of Food Secure Nation.
0: So 9-plus years, we're going to round up to 10.
10: And 10 gets to 15 awfully fast.
0: Awful fast, within 18 months at least. So, and walking in and daring to be with us today is our friend and colleague, Jason Jakubowski.
8: Now, I brought some record. I thought you told me I was going to be on the radio. I brought some records. We were spinning some tunes.
0: Well, you have excellent taste in music, for sure. So I'm confident. And who is the CEO and president for Connecticut Food Share? And Jason, we want to talk to you a little bit about, because there's Connecticut Food Share that serves the entire state of Connecticut.
19: Yeah. Yep.
0: But years ago, there were more than just one organization.
19: Yeah.
0: And under your leadership and others, you brought those two organizations together so they could best serve the people of Connecticut. And we'd appreciate it if you'd tell us a bit of that story.
19: Yeah, absolutely. I mean, you know, so when I was hired 9 years ago, I was the CEO of Food Share. So you basically had two food banks in Connecticut. Food Share was basically the northern part of the state, and Connecticut Food Bank was the southern part of the state. And then 5 years ago, right around the time that the pandemic was starting, the two boards got together and said, you know, this is kind of silly. You know, we do the same exact thing, just in two different areas. Maybe we can find ways of saving money and reinvesting in the organization and having a better statewide footprint. And, you know, look, I'm from Connecticut. We live in Connecticut. We are often referred to here in New England as the land of steady habits. People don't like to change. We don't have county government in Connecticut. We have these 169 sovereign municipalities. So change is not easy here. People are very territorial. People are very married to what they've known for the last, you know, 40, 50 years. And you had two 40-year organizations that had been doing work in different parts of the state. I give all the credit to our board of directors. The fact that you had two volunteer boards come together in a state like Connecticut, in the land of steady habits, and say, you know what, we're going to put our egos aside, we're going to put history aside, and we're going to do what's best for the people of Connecticut. And that was really, I remember that first merger meeting, that was really how it started, is there was an agreement among all of the board members and all of us on the call that at the end of the day, we were going to do, our true north was going to be what's best for the people of Connecticut. There was going to be no winners, no losers. It was what's best for the people of Connecticut. And we spent the next 11 months going through a merger process. We brought in Deborah Hertz from the strategy group that I know has done other food bank mergers and nonprofit mergers. It was great to have a neutral party working between the two different food banks. We put it together. And 5 years ago, back in January, it was exactly 5 years ago, we merged into Connecticut Food Share. We now serve the whole state of Connecticut. But I think this won't surprise either of you, the putting the merger together was the easy part. Implementing the merger was the harder thing.
0: Right.
19: The legal stuff was what it was, but it was after January, after we signed the papers, after we filed everything with the Secretary of the State's office, that's when the real work began. And that's been a 5-year journey for us, and it's been great. Not always easy and not always fun, but it's been great.
10: So there's so many details in that kind of a process. We could spend probably 5 or 10 shows talking about all of the challenges. So as we distill this experience, I will say, you know, the general public sees the proliferation of nonprofits and often go, why don't they merge? Why don't they merge?
19: Yeah.
10: So what would your answer to be? What would your answer to that be?
19: I think there's really two things. First of all, there is absolutely a financial benefit. We save about $1.8 million a year on our run rate. And that is significant for a nonprofit like ours. I mean, that is significant savings. You know, there used to be two CEOs, two CFOs, two executive teams, two of everything, two IT contracts. Now that's all under one. And that in and of itself saves us about $1.8 million a year. For an organization, for a nonprofit like ours, that means the world. But I think the more powerful piece, the second advantage, though, is talking with one voice. Both at state government, both with donors, just with the general public. It was silly that, you know, you had two different organizations doing two kind of similar but somewhat different things, and depending upon what town you lived in, depended upon what service you got. I mean, you know, we're a tiny state here in Connecticut. So now, you know, everybody in all 169 towns are getting the same service. We're speaking with one voice. We have one very robust system, a network of 600 local pantries. Having that unity is the key. So between the financial advantages and then the unity, I mean, you know, to me, that's where it really makes sense.
10: So, I mean, this is going to be a tough question now. Are you ready?
19: I'm ready.
10: Where do you think it stops? If two, you know, food banks come together and you have a $1.8 million, you know, immediate benefit just from operating costs going down, I mean, should we have three state coalitions, you know, instead of one state? I mean, do you think that there's a limit to this, or do you think, you know, one state is the right, or do you say, no, every community gets to decide? I mean, how do you tackle that whole idea of where's the right number of organizations to do the work?
19: I do think there's a limit. I mean, I do think that there's a limit to where you can go. And I think it's kind of, you know, when Potter Stewart, when he was on the Supreme Court, you know, was asked to define obscenity, you know, the definition he came up with was, I know it when I see it.
10: Yeah.
19: I think that unfortunately, for lack of a more specific answer, I mean, I think that's kind of where we're at. I mean, if you said to us here, you know, there were only two food banks in Connecticut, we knew Connecticut, you know, small enough state to sustain one, I think that's fine. If you told me we were going to put all six New England states together, that's probably a bit much. So you can know what you're looking at. Now, I will say we have 600 pantries here in Connecticut. I think 600 local pantries are a lot for a small state like this. And we've had some come to us and talk about merging. And, you know, we've tried to give them the resources and give them the help in order to do that. So, you know, I think it depends geographically, the area that you're talking about. I think it also depends upon the culture of the organizations. The cultures need to be compatible. I mean, it's not going to work unless you've got some level of compatibility among the cultures.
10: And even if they are, you're talking about it 5 years later, like, yeah, it was a lot to pull together once we signed all the papers.
19: People ask, what was the hardest thing of the entire merger? And it is that merging cultures. You had two independent organizations that now everybody was a part of the same organization. And I will tell you, those first 6 months, you know, it was like people walking around with Yankee and Red Sox shirts.
10: Not that.
19: It was, well, I mean, you know, this is Connecticut where we're split anyway. But I mean, you know, and it was like, no, I'm affiliated here. I'm affiliated here. The best compliment that anybody could give to us right now is 5 years later, you walk through our halls, and Dr. Phil, you have walked through our halls.
0: Yep.
19: You would have no idea who came from which legacy organization. You would have no clue. I mean, it wasn't that way to start, but you know, I give our board a lot of credit for coming together, and I give the staff a lot of credit for coming together. I mean, there were some hard conversations involved in all of that, but 5 years later, we're in a great place.
0: That's awesome. I think too, what I take away from this segment is, You had two organizations, you merged them into one, and now it speaks with one voice. And I have seen you work with your governor, and it is a great relationship. It is powerful. You are standing in the gap for the families who are experiencing food insecurity. So essentially, Connecticut Food Share functions as the state voice, the partner state association, the trade association, so to speak. And that's, of course, the work that I've been doing here in Michigan. So it just makes me think, and we've talked about this, and we're going to make this happen, in the partner state association meetings, single state food banks like Connecticut Food Share are going to become a part of that meeting that will just unify us, and we'll learn from one another about how to be the voice and how important it is to have one voice that speaks for the entire state.
19: Absolutely. I always say we are the partner state association in Connecticut. I mean, and look, I mean, I give Governor Lamont a lot of credit. The governor and I have known each other for more than 20 years now. I'm glad I have a good personal relationship with him, but also with his staff and with the legislature in a bipartisan way. I think that's one of the most important things that we've done here in Connecticut is, you know, hunger is not a Democrat or Republican issue here in Connecticut. We have been able to work with leaders on both sides of the aisle. And when the governor is there supporting us, usually, you know, Representative Candelora, the minority leader of the State House, is standing right next to him. I mean, because we all recognize that it's an issue in every legislative district, whether you're a conservative Republican or a liberal Democrat. And I think that's what I'm most proud of, is we don't only speak with one voice, we speak to one unified electorate as well. And there's not many issues that people can say that these days.
0: That's awesome. Let's take a quick break. Jason Jakubowski, who is the president and CEO of Connecticut Food Share. That's Jerry Brisson. I'm Dr. Phil Knight. Come back and be with us, because we'll be back in just a moment.
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6: Welcome back, everyone. Thanks for being with us. Jerry Brisson, Dr. Phil Knight, and our friend, colleague, and super leader, Jason Jakubowski, who is the president and CEO of Connecticut Food Share. Jason, it is a thrill to have you.
7: I'm still here, guys. You haven't gotten rid of me yet.
6: Right, and you got some records tuned up there.
7: I'm a little upset about that. I had some good records, but...
6: Well, we're going to make it happen.
7: What are you going to do?
6: Yeah. So let's pick up where we left off in that last segment about the merger, how it happened. I think that's a true and compelling story, particularly for two of the things facing nonprofits in general, and food banks specifically, which are the issues of trust and competency. So to hear your story about how the two organizations came together really addresses both of those things of trust and competency. Yeah. But at the end of the day, as Jerry and I were talking about in our pre-production show meeting today, what was really the benefit for the people, for the community, for the folks experiencing food insecurity?
7: Well, again, first, I mean, you cannot discount the savings, because every dollar, you know, we're a nonprofit, we're not paying dividends to a board of directors. Every dollar that we save is going back into the organization. So that that is always going to be a piece of any answer. I think the other piece, though, is this concept that we talked about during the merger process with regard to fundraising in particular. The hypothesis was, does 1 + 1 equal at least 2? And I remember, you know, we worked with Feeding America, my good friend Amy Barros, who's now a CEO of one of the largest food banks in the country. Her and her team at Feeding America worked on a study for us in which we were looking at that. Would 1 + 1 equal 2? Talking to donors, talking to major donors, places like Bank of America, places like Stop and Shop, people that had organizations that donated to the two legacy organizations, and would they be interested in investing in the new organization? And I think one of the things that they looked at is, you know, the conclusion was 1 + 1 not only could equal 2, if you do it right, it might equal 3, 4, or 5. And I think 5 years later, that's exactly what we've seen. We have seen, especially on the corporate side, but also on the individual side, people have been more interested in investing in the organization because they see the efficiency and they see the fact that there is no redundancy and that we're speaking not just with one voice, but we're acting with one team. We've got one headquarters here. We've got that one fleet of trucks. We've got one team. And that has really incentivized donors to increase their donations, which obviously in turn allows us to buy more food and obviously allows us to get more trucks out on the road. So that has been a real positive byproduct of this.
8: So organizational efficiency brings more services to the community. That's the short answer to that, right?
7: Yeah, absolutely. Every minute we're not spent on some ministerial process is a minute or a dollar that we're spending.

0: depending on procuring food and getting that food to people in need across the state. I mean, it's really that, you know, these are complex organizations, but at the end of the day, the formula is really that simple. Every dollar that you're spending every dollar that you're not spending on overhead is a dollar you're spending on food and, more importantly, getting that food out to the people in need.
1: So as you face the community and maybe even face backwards to the people who help make this decision, how would you talk about that in terms of that enabled, you know, this much more, you know, service? How do you tell people what all that efficiency translated into? And I know that's difficult because our food sources are always stressed and we've always got to raise money every year. So, I don't want to put you totally on the spot in terms of it was this and it is this now, but just a little bit of insight into how does it translate to the number of people served or the areas? Maybe you could get to areas you couldn't before. I mean, how has it spurred the innovation and the growth that the community needs to be best served?
0: Yeah, absolutely. So perfect example. Somebody wants to take out a map of Connecticut, they could look at this. You know, you've got the town of Mansfield is right next to the town of Windham. One food bank covered Mansfield, one food bank covered Windham. It was silly. I mean, you're sending a truck all the way up to Mansfield. Hey, you might as well just cross the border and go over into Windham. There were instances like that all over the place. We've been able to eliminate those redundancies, and we've been able to show the efficiency. So now we're just sending one truck up to that part of the state. We don't have to worry about what's crossing which town line because we serve, you know, all 169 towns. So things like that. You also could just look at the number of meals that we produce. I mean, right now we're distributing about 47 million meals a year. That's more than what the sum of the two parts were 5 years ago. Huh. Now, the good thing is it means that we're bringing in food and we're getting food out. The downside, of course, is that it means that there's still so much need here in the state of Connecticut. We've seen food insecurity increase probably, I think, 11% just over the last year. And that's a real juxtaposition for a state that is known for being one of the wealthiest states in the country. So we live that oxymoron every day.
1: And I think more efficiency prepares you to pivot for the next thing that happens. And, of course, all of us in food banking know there will be a next thing.
0: I feel like we just got over the last thing. I mean, look at the SNAP crisis back in November. Perfect example. That would have been so much more difficult to manage if there were two food banks in Connecticut instead of one. We received a emergency assistance from the state. I don't know if the state would have been able to split that into two different food banks. How do you what percentage goes to which one?
2: Yeah.
0: It's so much easier with one. And that's a perfect example. You know, the SNAP crisis was rough. Dealing with it from one organization rather than two separate organizations. And you're right. I mean, we know there's always another crisis around the corner. Helps us that we're sitting here with one voice, with one organization, under one roof. Makes it easier to pivot in those really difficult times.
2: Jason, I'm just thinking that how much that resonates with the partner state associations, that to speak with one voice, to have one contact within the state government, like the executive office. That's the way it happened here in Michigan. That's the way it happened in many of our states where they reached out and we were able to represent our entire network. And that's the work that you guys are doing for Connecticut, in Connecticut. And we wanted to do this show with you for two reasons. One is we knew it would be wildly entertaining.
0: Well, we failed in that part.
2: Yeah,
0: there go the ratings.
2: There's hope for the second one, and that is that we wanted people to get to know you because you are very thoughtful about this work, and we hope to have you back on the show again to talk about some more of the work and how it's happening not only in Connecticut but across the Northeast, and as you sit on the National Advisory Council across the entire nation. So thank you.
0: I would love that, guys. We can talk every day if you want, and I won't bring the records next time because I have to lug them out of my car, and I'm not going to get to play them, but that's okay.
2: That's great. Well, it's super to have you, and he'll be back. Jason Jakubowski, who is the president and CEO of Connecticut Food Share. He's been our guest today, and he promises to be back. And Jerry and I will be back in just a moment to wrap up this edition of Food Secure Nation.
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10: I'm Ann Thomas. Congratulations to the 2026 Women Who Lead class. Denise Brooks Williams, Henry Ford Health Chief Operating Officer, says the Future of Health Project is the new vision around Henry Ford Hospital.
11: Where we will have private rooms, we will also be able to have a new emergency department, new operating suites, a really tech-enabled environment.
10: Special thanks to University of Michigan Health, Von Voigtlander Women's Hospital, for supporting Women Who Lead. 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Congratulations to the 2026 Women Who Lead class. 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
2: Thanks for listening, everyone. Jerry, I love Jason Jakubowski. Now, I probably said his name different every time I said it, but...
1: But, well, you know, it's a good Polish name. It's meant to be mispronounced.
2: Yeah, well, I succeeded. What a tremendous story to take two organizations and merge them together and have greater impact, greater influence, greater service to the folks. And I'm going to ask you an accounting question.
1: Oh, boy.
2: So they saved initially on the merger, they saved $1.8 million. But wouldn't you count that every year?
1: Absolutely right. You get to reinvest that every year. Unless you're, you know, spending money like water afterwards, in which case it goes down. But no, that's exactly right. It's not just a one-year thing. It's an every-year thing.
2: Yeah. So that money's being reinvested in to serve the families who are struggling with access to the food they want and need every year.
1: Yeah. It's been, you know, just over 5 years. So it's nearing that $10 million mark. Right. Of what they've been able to reinvest. And
2: since we round up on the calendar, obviously we round up on the money.
1: Million, yeah. So, you know, and the other thing is, you know, I was real happy that we could get Jason to come on Food Secure Nation, because it's going to take a lot of things to get to the next threshold of food security. And one of those things is looking carefully at how we spend every dollar, right? And looking and saying, how can we do more and better? And sometimes that means making difficult decisions. I really liked how he talked about the land of steady habits.
2: Yes.
1: Right?
2: Yeah.
1: And yeah, we can all be that way, because it's easier to do what you've done than it is to do something new. And yet you look at the benefit of taking a risk and saying, we know we can save money. We think the fundraising 1+1 is going to be 2 or more. And now we've learned, in fact, it was significantly better than 2.
2: Right.
1: And so that's even more benefit to the community. And I love the way he framed our North Star was, we want to do what's best for the community. And I think to get to the next threshold of food security, we have to get there. And you know, in the monologue, you talked about Tory Martin and some of the challenges for the nonprofit world. And one of those challenges being to demonstrate competence and continue to grow trust, and that happens at the local level. Tory said that a number of times, that it's the connections people have at the local level that drives most effectively that feeling of competence and trust. So you know, really impressed with Jason and his work, really impressed with the food bank willing to get outside their habits, right? Their steady
2: habits, right?
1: Right? And say, you know, there is a better way that we can serve the community. That's something to be really proud of.
2: Well, Jerry, time for a little food for thought. We talk a lot about trust in this work, and we talk a lot about competence. Right now, the nonprofit sector is being tested on both. People want to know, can they trust us? And just as important, can we actually deliver? Because good intentions aren't enough anymore. What builds trust is competence. And what proves competence is action. This is a story about a leader who didn't just talk about what could be done. He did the hard work to make it happen. He, Jason, and his team, and their board. He brought people together. He stayed in it when it was difficult. And he helped build something that works. That matters. Because when trust and competence come together, progress follows. And stories like this, they don't just inform the work, they should be celebrated, because that is how we'll build a food secure nation.
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21: New strikes targeting a shaky ceasefire. I'm Angelo Bavaro, Fox News. There are new questions about the state of peace talks with Iran after new attacks in the Middle East.
22: Iran says it hit U.S. assets based right here in the Middle East, and shortly after that announcement, officials in Bahrain, which hosts a U.S. military base, say they were the ones that came under attack from Iranian drones. Now, all of this, of course, happening just a day after the U.S. military announced that it launched strikes along the southern coast in Iran. CENTCOM says its forces struck Iranian missile and drone storage locations, as well as coastal radar sites. That military action was in response to Iran attacking a Singapore-flagged ship that was transiting the Strait of Hormuz on Thursday. Vice President J.D. Vance says if Iran has any issues with the MOU, that is how it's being applied, they can pick up the phone and call them. But he added, violence will be met with violence.
21: Fox's Jeff Paul. The U.S. military is on the ground in Venezuela to help in rescue efforts following this week's back-to-back earthquakes. Fox's Dana Marie McNichol in Florida.
23: South Florida answering the urgent call for help after Venezuela's deadly earthquakes. Hundreds of volunteers accepting donations, sorting and packing life-saving supplies with Global Empowerment Mission. For many, this is personal. Back-to-back 7.2 and 7.5 magnitude earthquakes rocked Venezuela Wednesday night. An unknown number of survivors are still trapped under the rubble.
21: The death toll now up over 1,400. Coming up at the World Cup, Panama takes on England. At New York, New Jersey Stadium, at Philadelphia Stadium, Croatia and Ghana. Later, Colombia versus Portugal and Congo versus Uzbekistan, Algeria versus Austria. Today is the last bunch of matches before the round of 32 begins tomorrow. 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
3: WJR, traffic and weather first.
0: accident causing big delays on 275 this early Saturday evening. If you're traveling southbound from M14 to I-94, you're looking at about a 10 to 15 minute delay. That's due to a crash right around Ann Arbor Road. It's blocking the left lane and partially blocking the left shoulder. It looks like emergency crews are on the scene of this one. It's a relatively new crash, but it is in the cleanup stages. If you're just headed out the door, allow yourself some extra time or try an alternate. I'm Aaron B., WJR Traffic and Weather First.
4: There may be a few clouds to begin the Saturday, then a sunny afternoon with a high close to 80. The low tonight should hover near 60 with a few clouds, and then a sunny and warmer Sunday tomorrow with a high near 84. From the Weather Channel, I'm meteorologist Jeff Marr on 760 WJR, where Michigan comes to talk.
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27: Well, hello, friends, and welcome into Michigan Golf Live. We are glad to have you with us as we celebrate this awesome game, and we do it from one of my favorite places and favorite weeks of the year. It is the Meyer LPGA Classic for Simply Give. Our broadcast location is on the porch outside the beautiful clubhouse at Blythefield Country Club, just outside of Grand Rapids. And if there's one thing I want you to hear from me now, and you will hear it repeatedly throughout the program, is that if you are anywhere within shouting distance of Grand Rapids, you need to get out here this weekend. Bring Dad, bring the kids, bring the entire family, because this whole event, this Meyer LPGA Classic, is constructed with golf fans and families in mind. And a lot of that has to do with a direct connection back to the lady who has put this tournament on the map, and that is Kathy Cooper. There's no better first guest of the program today. It's good to see you.
29: Great to see you. And guess what? I don't even need to say anything because you just said the best about the Meyer LPGA Classic.
27: Well, I've spent a couple days walking around and seeing families. I see the strollers. I see the little children on dad's shoulders and all of these awesome moments, not to mention a world-class field competing here. I kind of feel like you have the best of both worlds going on.
29: You know what? I'm going to say Graciously, we do.
27: Yeah.
29: We have an amazing field. The LPGA is wonderful to work with and wonderful to help us get this field. But I also have to say this West Michigan Grand Rapids community is amazing because, you know, when you look out here and you see what's happening with families, as you said, it's a beautiful thing. It really is.
27: Did I hear accurately that you're in the range of 1,400 volunteers? 1,500 volunteers?
29: Yeah.
27: That is wild. How do you pull that off? Where do they all come from?
29: All over, actually. Some drive from, you know, states away, and it's an annual thing for them. But, you know, I keep going back to West Michigan, Grand Rapids is an amazing community-minded place to live and be.
27: Yeah.
29: And we have people here that have volunteered since the very beginning, 12 years ago. Mm. They look forward to it every year. It's their thing.
27: They've got their hole that they're in charge of, or they've got their role that they're going to play. And some of them are hosting players, which I think for the most part, when we think about a major league sports tour, you don't think about those hospitality moments that stretch from player to family and last for years and years. But I think it's one of the aspects that makes this West Michigan hospitality so special.
29: We're making memories out here, and that's the best way to put it. Not just as a tournament, but for families. And, you know, this is the best part, to help families through Simply Give, feeding hungry families, families in need. And that's what's important to us.
27: Well, it's very real. It's not theoretical, hypothetical, generic. It's not a giant novelty check that nobody ever really knows where it goes, right? You can trace the direct impact that Meyer is making for
29: absolutely
27: hungry families.
29: You absolutely can. And, you know, so I'll go back to the numbers. $13 million to support local food pantries. Every Meyer store in the chain has partnered with anywhere from 2 to 4 throughout the year. They are the direct recipients of what we do through Simply Give. Mm. They receive it all. And you know what? No better time. This year is even bigger than it was last year.
27: Man, that's amazing. As you know, we are, as golf fans, kind of on edge a little bit when it comes to our favorite tour events because of what's happening in Detroit with the Rocket Classic going away. This tournament's here to stay for at least the next handful of years, correct?
29: Yeah, you know what? You look at this, it's so well supported. It is, you know, the LPGA has said it's one of the favorites on the Players Tour. They love coming here. We love doing it. We don't see anything happening with it right now.
27: Good.
29: Yeah.
27: Yeah, the tour seems to be in very good hands, very strong, very healthy. I love the fact that the top players in the world come to be a part of this. And with these back-to-back weeks now between Midland and Grand Rapids, has that strengthened this event, or was this event strong enough on its own?
29: We were strong.
27: Yeah.
29: We were strong, no doubt. But what is so nice is it's making it easier for the players.
27: Sure.
29: They don't have to fly from California or New York or wherever to come here. They're 2 hours away. They get in a car, they come right here. It just makes a lot of sense.
27: What are Kathy Cooper's favorite Sunday scenes at the Meyer? I mean, the tournament's, the hardest of the hard work is largely wrapped up. I hope you get at least a few minutes to go and actually watch the end of it all. And what's your favorite Sunday snapshots when this whole thing winds down?
29: You know what? I'll say two things. Number one, it's Father's Day.
27: Yeah.
29: And we have, you know, this is an annual thing on Father's Day. It is amazing to watch fathers come in. They get in free. They bring their kids free. And, you know, it's a family celebration out here. It doesn't matter if you're 90 or 100 or you're 20. It's a family celebration. The best part is when we are in the champions ceremony and circle, we announce our winner and we talk about what we were able to raise to donate to Simply Give on Sunday when we end the tournament.
27: And that number usually catches a lot of people by surprise because this is a generous community that pours into this.
29: Yeah, it is. You know, it's not $2. It's over $1 million. Our goal is $1.5 million this year.
27: Wow.
29: If you look out there right now and you look at what's happened the last few days, it's not a stretch at all.
27: Well, I love that. I love that commitment to the folks who are in need, and the way that golf ties into that. Golf is the most generous, I believe, of all the professional sports. And we see that on display year after year here at the Meyer LPGA Classic for Simply Give. You have some scheduled nap time coming up in the next week, I would hope.
29: Here's what I tell my family and everybody that I work with. On Monday after the tournament, I get up and I say, this is better than Christmas.
27: But you don't get up terribly early, I would hope.
29: Well, you know what? We typically have family that join us for the week. So we're up and we're celebrating. And it's just such a joy to know what we've done over the past week. That glow lingers.
27: It is good to see you. Thank you for helping us launch what will be a very busy radio program today as we celebrate this great event. And folks, you have an invitation to come out here and take this in. Dads are free on Father's Day. Veterans are free all the time. And it is okay to bring your kids. I know they haven't been around golf before. It's okay. This is a great teaching moment. And Kathy, I have an idea for you that I think could help get that charitable number to over 2 million next year. Sell the Quiet Please signs to parents to take home with them.
29: I love it. I love it.
27: It's your take-home golf etiquette kit.
29: That's a great idea.
27: Teach them when they're at the course, this is how it works, and we're going to get home and we're going to play golf tournament.
29: And it's much better than screen time.
27: Exactly. It's good to see you. Thanks so much.
29: You too. Thank you.
27: And that is Kathy Cooper, the woman without whom this tournament probably isn't still here. So we're so glad to have a chance to sit down and visit with her, even for just a couple of moments. We have a lot more guests coming your way in the moments ahead on this special Saturday edition of Michigan Golf Live on WJR. And before I forget, let me make sure you're all well aware that we have a brand new episode of Michigan Golf Live TV making its way into your homes this weekend. 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
5: 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Congratulations to the 2026 Women Who Lead class. Denise Brooks Williams, Henry Ford Health Chief Operating Officer, says the hospital's Future of Health project in Detroit will be transformational.
11: We have the Motown Museum, right, which is expanding right in front of us. So kind of a fully transformed corridor that's going to help the residents in that area.
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27: It is not every week we get back-to-back opportunities to talk with Grant Boone, but at the Dow last week, we had just about 3 minutes, and everybody was busy and running around.
14: Yeah.
27: And here we are with the second of the consecutive weeks of the LPGA Tour in our great state. Meyer LPGA Classic for Simply Give. What did you do between Midland and Grand Rapids? Did you go home, or did you hang out in pure Michigan?
14: Well, you know, as great to see you in person, by the way, it would have made perfect sense just to drive down from Midland to the Grand Rapids area, of course. And so I did the opposite of what made sense. But Bill, I'm kind of embarrassed to say, this is 13 tournaments in my last 14 weeks.
27: Oh my.
14: And so every night, every nanosecond at home these days is cherished. And for my wife, you know, to get reacquainted, she comes out with me every now and then, but she has a full-time job as an educator back in Texas where we live. And so to be able to get 2 days at home,
27: absolutely,
14: and then fly back first thing yesterday was worth it for me, even though it cost me a couple of days in one of our favorite stops of the year.
27: Well, you picked a decent time to vacate the state for this last week.
14: I noticed
27: it's been
14: that.
27: Unusually cold and a little bit damp. June does not feel like June.
14: It's no.
27: Giving off like late October, early November vibes these days. But as we come into this event, I don't know if you've broadcast every one of them, but you've been here
14: a lot of Meyer LPGA almost Classic. All. Yeah, and you know, it's not uncommon for us to get some rain. Remember the one year where they had to shorten the course to a par 69 and they made the what's now the 14th hole, they made it a par 3. It's a par 5 normally because the flooding, and they made it a short par 3. And so you do get some rain. It's rare for it to be chilly. It will be beautiful. Yeah. Usually it's beautiful. And we're even a little bit later this year. You know, I was looking back last year, I think we were June 12 through 15, but the way the calendar worked this year, Father's Day was a little later. So we're even a little later into the year, and it's the chilly temps are not going down quietly this year. But the course is in pristine condition. You and I just spoke with Colin Romanek, who's the superintendent here at Blythe Field, and the course is great. It's tough. As we sit here, what is it, 400 par is leading, and this is a place where people often shoot, you know, 600-700 under par.
27: Yeah, the trees are struggling right now.
14: They are.
27: Very, very breezy. You and I are talking earlier in the week. Warmer temperatures expected for the weekend,
14: yeah.
27: So we want everybody to come out
14: That's
27: and celebrate
14: right. yeah.
27: Father's Day weekend.
14: It should be perfect.
27: Yeah, you should be able to wear shorts and not look like you're a fool like I do right now.
14: Or like an offensive lineman, you know, at Lambeau Field
27: right.
14: where
27: you're risking frostbite.
14: Yeah.
27: You've now, back-to-back weeks, we'll see two communities that both rally around their events and pour into them big time, both from a corporate level,
14: yeah.
27: where they do employee days. Dow did that, where everybody's on the clock, but they get to come on, I think it's Friday.
14: It was
27: Same
14: Friday.
27: Thing will happen here
14: yeah.
27: with Meyer. How special are these two back-to-back weeks?
14: They are, as I think I mentioned to you last week, they are prototypes. You'd love to clone these two events because you have a big corporation. In Dow's case, it's global. In Meyer's case, it's a powerhouse in this region
27: yeah.
14: of the country. And the leadership of those companies are passionate about these events. You know, Jim Fitterling became the CEO of Dow, and the next year, in fact, the year that he took over, it was announced that the Dow Championship would be, starting that next year, 2019. And here you go back to 2014, you think about what Rick Keyes and the others have done here with Meyer. It is their hometown. You know, they're not far away. They're just a few miles away from the golf course here. And they do bring in their clients, their vendors. They
27: yeah.
14: also bring in a ton of their, and you see that, by the way, in the activations around the golf course with the
27: big time.
14: The different food companies companies that sell their wares at Meijer stores represented here. Walmart Northwest Arkansas Championship does the same thing. Smaller community, the Rogers, Arkansas area, which is part of Fayetteville and Springdale and that area up in Northwest Arkansas. Walmart will bring in their sponsors. So, you know, you've got Meyer, who does such a great job in really, I was talking to Beth Ann Nichols of Golf Week, the great beat writer for the LPGA, and we were just commenting and applauding Meyer for leaning into the week of Father's Day, which is the U.S. Men's Open. Some tournaments would not want to be opposite the Men's
27: yeah,
14: Open,
27: yeah.
14: And others would do everything it took to finish the tournament here before
27: yeah.
14: you got deep into the Sunday final round of the U.S. Men's Open. Not the case with Meyer. They really embrace and lean into the fact that they are the opposite event. And the crowds reflected. It's a Father's Day tradition now in the Grand Rapids area. In all of West Michigan, you come out here and you just see, you know, thousands and thousands of families. And I talk to so many, they'll go to church on a Sunday morning. They'll then come out with take their dads out to the course. Jay Brewers is here, and it's even bigger than the year before. And it's amazing food with all their vendors. And a lot of the local flavor you get to taste. It is a small-ish community. Of course, the metropolitan area around here is large, but it has a small feel.
27: It does.
14: And that's
27: yeah.
14: Meyer. That's Meyer really creating an on-site event that is perfectly willing to share the television ratings, you know, with the U.S. Open, because they want the on-site to be good, and they've nailed it.
27: Well, they have, and one of the things that I've really enjoyed about the LPGA is that it doesn't seem to be afraid of making an entrance into smaller communities. You know, the PGA Tour, of course, is up for grabs right now. I don't know how to define it, where it's headed.
14: Nobody
27: knows.
14: But,
27: you know, here we are. We're going to lose our Detroit event after this Rocket Classic, which is a shame, but it's all because of the monopoly money that's been fought for
14: yeah.
27: the last couple of years. I love that the LPGA hasn't entered that realm, at least at this point. It's not to say it could never happen, but the players seem to be largely appreciative of what they do have, realizing that if it weren't here, they got nowhere to play. I think the men will probably begin to realize pretty soon when they start
14: losing
27: some of
14: that
27: events.
14: We heard some of that from Rory even in
27: yeah.
14: his press conference at the U.S.
27: Yeah.
14: Open. You're right, though. It is a tour that keeps growing in terms of its purses, but when you think about what's in the wallet of these players week to week, throughout the last, even the last few years, it was not uncommon to be playing for $1.5 million total purse,
27: $1.7 million, now
14: every event, you know, is $2-4 million, and the LPGA has thrived through the years in smaller towns. By smaller, I don't mean small. I mean, again, West Michigan, you're talking, what do we have, 500,000 people, or, you know, just in the...
27: And growing a lot.
14: For sure. And so that's not small, but it's not Detroit either. It's just off the beaten path a little bit. Rochester was always a great city for the LPGA Tour, and I know they would love to get back to Rochester where... major championships have been held, and annually it was a great stop. Toledo is always a great stop. Forever. It was one of the best attended events. Corning, New York, for so many years, was a favorite stop. The whole community seems to come out for the event. It's like last week. It's like here.
27: Is it okay if we take some hometown pride and just announce that Michigan is the women's golf capital of America in the month of June? There's two LPGA events. There are three Epson Tour events in a row.
14: Oh, yeah.
27: And I don't know who else is holding a candle to that. So we're going to take a little hometown pride there.
14: Well, you should. I mean, anyone who's been here, I mean, my son, who's 27 and just eats, breathes, and sleeps golf when he's not working, even when he is sometimes, when he told me he took a new job with an accounting consultant firm, he said they have a simulator, a golf simulator, in the break room, and I said, "No wonder you took the job."
27: Right.
14: You know, but even he says, "I got to come with you 1 year to Dow or to Meyer, and so we can go play Arcadia Bluffs, so we can go play, you know, one of these phenomenal courses." I mean, even a place like Cascade Hills, not just down the road.
27: Yep.
14: Unbelievable golf course. We have had a great time playing there. Through the years, Egypt Valley, some of the other places. There are some phenomenal courses, and people know it if they've been here. But I still think Michigan's a hidden gem for many who aren't from the Midwest. If you're just from, let's say, California or Florida or Texas or from the Southeast, certainly the Southwest, you may not realize how many great courses. You know, I covered a Canadian Tour event in the UP 20-something years ago.
27: Wild
14: Michelle
27: Bluff.
14: Wee was a 15-year-old.
27: Wild Bluff and Brimley.
14: Yeah, it was... You know, she played there, and it was there were some great players up there, and the UP is maybe as beautiful, if not more so, than the Mitten. You know, you've got legends who are from Michigan, like Meg Mallon, and it's just it's a great week to celebrate women's golf.
27: Thank you for letting me invade your space here prior to broadcast.
14: My pleasure, Bill. Anytime. Good to see you again.
27: That is Grant Boone, the voice of golf on the Golf Channel, and you will hear him call the final round of the Meyer LPGA Classic Sunday afternoon, so make sure you're tuning in for the exciting conclusion to this awesome tournament. We'll take a break and be back with more Michigan Golf Live after this on WJR.
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3: Coming this month, Mark Snethkamp celebrates 100 years, and in July, another centennial, the National Cherry Festival in Traverse City, plus an America 250 Michigan-made salute to the Port Huron to Mackinac race. 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America 250 Michigan-made, only from the great voice of the Great Lakes, 760 WJR.
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27: And we continue along here on Michigan Golf Live as we broadcast from the Meyer LPGA Classic for Simply Give at Blythefield Country Club just outside of Grand Rapids. And at the same time, up in the northern Michigan part of our world, it's the second of three consecutive weeks for the Epson Tour to be in our state. Last week, they were at the Medalist in Marshall. Right now, they are up in the world of Boyne. And then the following week, we will be up in Escanaba for the Island Resort Championships. And I have said numerous times that Michigan is the women's golf capital of the world in the month of June, with two LPGA events and three Epson Tour events. And whenever that Epson Tour makes its way through our state, Tim Kramer is here kind of leading the traveling circus that is that group. And Tim, I catch up with you now week two out of three in the great state of Michigan. And last week, a brand new venue for you in the Marshall area, Battle Creek, for the Fire Keepers Championship. And love the fact that we're able to launch three consecutive weeks with the ladies. So let me officially say, welcome back to Pure Michigan.
19: Love being up here. It's a great three-week stretch for us. So the staff loves being up here. The players love being up here. So, thank you for the warm welcome. And we're just excited to be up here in Michigan.
27: Officially at the Great Lakes Championship up in the northern part of our world. This three-week stretch, I remember one of the ladies telling me last year at one of the pro-ams that they just wish they could be in Michigan for like six straight weeks because they love everything about it, the hospitality, the weather, the quality of the courses. How did it come about that this three-week stretch was pulled together? That's not easy to do in an annual schedule setting.
19: No, it's not. And we talked last year and, we've been fortunate to have Fire Keepers, the first event of the stretch, and Island Resort, the tail end of the stretch, being longtime partners of the tour. And we're able to kind of land Great Lakes and the Sports Commission, and they were able to find a great venue up here at Boyne, and we were able to kind of plug them into the middle of that stretch, and just, you know, it made sense. I mean, It's you know, great golf courses here in the state of Michigan. The three that we play are just phenomenal golf courses. And I was actually, there was a player that came through this morning through our tournament office, and she was like, I think this is her first time coming up to Michigan to play golf. And she's like, I never want to leave. if all three events are anything like the first two, she's like, I don't want to leave. So it's just, it's, you know, great venues, great people. The hospitality is second to none. And, you know, just people are really, really proud of their golf up here. And so we've been a benefactor of that to be able to bring the tour to the state.
27: You know, we are, of course, we are partial here. We are homers here. And we kind of think that everybody should feel that way. But I'd love to hear from you as somebody who is making almost all of these stops every week on the Epson Tour schedule. Is there really something different, or is every market really hospitable and everybody's really good and glad to have the ladies come in, and maybe we're just getting the benefit of this convenient travel stretch? I would like to think that Michigan is different, but I know that you have other good tour stops as well, because the Epson Tour has continually improved in the quality of the courses and really in the overall, I guess you would say, fringe benefits and treatment of the players over the years.
19: Yeah, no, it's certainly changed. And you know, we're fortunate of our events and our schedule. You know, the larger majority of them are really excited to host a women's professional golf event. So we are fortunate in that.

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1: I'm going to brag real quick, because it should be fresh in your listeners' minds, about the winner of the Dow Championship.
2: Yeah.
1: Gina Kim and Yanni Wilson played with us last year. So, I mean, our players, the top 15 players on our tour at the end of the year graduate to the LPGA Tour. And what we found, especially of late, is that players that come through the Epson Tour that go on to the LPGA are experiencing some immediate success. And, you know, that spoke volumes last week with those two winning. But yeah, the tour, you know, we're trying to cultivate the next stars of the LPGA Tour. And players like Nelly Korda, Lily Avu, Hannah Green, players like that, Melanie Green, who won the Harris event last year, won the Pure Michigan Cup. She's, I think, number 46 on the money list for the LPGA. So, you know, we're seeing players that are coming through our tour that are making an immediate impact on the LPGA tour the following year. So we're really proud of that. We're really proud that our players are prepared to have success immediately when they get onto the LPGA tour.
3: You know, it's one of the observations that I had from afar. Obviously, I'm not a part of the road trips every week for the Epson Tour, but it did seem like the players were genuinely happy for each other when somebody moved on and did well. That's not to minimize that it's a cutthroat competition out there, because everybody has the same dream, but it did feel like there was a, I don't know if it's a bunker mentality where everybody's in it together, and when somebody gets out and moves forward, you follow their names, you follow them on leaderboards, you try to celebrate with them when they do really well. Is that pervasive throughout the Epson Tour, or am I just dreaming?
1: No, I think you're spot on. I think our players, you know, it's like rising tides raise all boats, or whatever that saying is. I mean, I think, you know, players that are out here want to see graduates be successful, right? So it, you know, just it further solidifies the fact that the Epson Tour is the place to go if you really want to prepare yourself for the LPGA Tour. So I think, you know, a lot of players like to see, you know, their graduates or our graduates be successful on the LPGA Tour the next year. So, you know, I think it just further, you know, solidifies the fact that, you know, the Epson Tour is it's if you're going to come out here and compete, you're going to have to play really, really well to finish in that top 15, because the talent is so good. I mean, we've got 30 some odd countries represented this week. I mean, players from all over the globe that come here and you know, see this as a great pathway to the LPGA Tour.
3: The three Michigan events, folks, just so you all know, there are points accumulated at each one. So each tournament has its own prize money, its own trophy, its own name. But for the three events in Michigan, they also have the culmination of points that would end up next week at the conclusion of the Island Resort Championship. One player will be winning the Pure Michigan Cup, which has an additional cash bonus on top of it. And that idea started last year with Pure Michigan stepping in and kind of upping the ante a little bit for the celebration of the game. I'm so glad, Tim, that that was able to continue.
1: We're very appreciative of the support and look forward to continuing to grow it.
3: And that is Tim Kramer from the Epson Tour, which is the developmental tour for the LPGA. And while we've had back-to-back LPGA tournaments in Michigan these last couple of weeks, the ladies on the Epson Tour have been in Michigan for three straight weeks. Battle Creek right now at there at Boyne. Next week they will be up in Escanaba for the Island Resort Championships, where we will be with this program. So all of this celebration of women's golf really does connect in together. We'll continue telling that story in the moments ahead as we continue Michigan Golf Live from the Meyer LPGA Classic for Simply Give. We're back with more after this on WGN.

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5: I'm Ann Thomas. Congratulations to the 2026 Women Who Lead class. Denise Brooks Williams, Henry Ford Health Chief Operating Officer, says the hospital's Future of Health project in Detroit will be transformational.
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5: Special thanks to University of Michigan Health and Voigtlander Women's Hospital for supporting Women Who Lead.
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10: It's been eye-opening. Gut punch, all of it, all in one. And yeah, I still have a 3.5-year-old.
11: You're doing all of this, and you have a beautiful daughter, and you have to mom.
10: Yeah, I say this about her all the time. She has no chill, and she wants me all the time. And so that's been tough.
11: Yeah.
10: Because add chemotherapy to sort of the mix, and I'm very fatigued.
12: Do you find that just sometimes just holding her in your lap or just reading her a story gives you some measure of inner peace and comfort?
10: Absolutely. I mean, watching Spidey or Super Kitties and, you know, cuddling with her is very comforting. She's 3.5. We told her I have a boo-boo and she's seen my bald head and things like that. She's comforting me in some moments.
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15: And we are back with Michigan Golf Live from the Meyer LPGA Classic for Simply Give here in Blythefield Country Club, just outside of Grand Rapids. 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We'll continue with more of our our tournament coverage here in just a couple of moments. But first, I want to bring you the beginning stages of an incredible story. It dates back to April of 2025, when the Charlevoix High School golf team was returning from a tournament in the middle of nowhere in Upper Michigan, and somehow, out of nowhere, a man who was fleeing police at a high rate of speed crashed head-on into the team van, hit the driver's side head-on. That's where Coach Doug was driving. Somehow, and I mean this sincerely, somehow, miraculously, nobody was killed. But there were very severe injuries running throughout the team, including Coach Doug, who to this day continues in a lot of his recovery and rehabilitation efforts. And just a few days ago, this story went from tragedy to triumph when the Charlevoix team, with many of the players who were involved in the accident, winning the state title. I'm telling you, this is the stuff of Disney movies. And just a few days ago, when we were up north shooting a television show, I asked Coach Doug if he could get the boys together. I didn't realize that for many of them, it would be the first time they were back together. And we met in the home of Coach Doug Drenth and sat down for a full kind of a panel discussion that went out over all of the Michigan Golf Live social media channels. And I want to share some of it with you here, but I need you to know this up front. You are going to hear just a snippet of that conversation, which went for nearly an hour. And if what you are about to hear wets your whistle enough and draws enough of your interest, please do yourself a favor and grab the full podcast off of any podcast platform. Just search for the Four Golfers Network podcast. You can also find it on all of the Michigan Golf Live social channels, including our YouTube channel, where the video version of this conversation took place. So let me now take you into the sunroom at the home of Charlevoix High School golf coach Doug Drenth to give you a taste of the story that takes an entire community from tragedy to triumph.
0: Thank you for coming. Thanks for coming and being with us. It's been amazing to see the joy in these guys. And I just feel grateful that we were able to accomplish what they were able to accomplish. And that, it's one of those things that, like you said, it's kind of a dream. It's like one of those things that feels surreal, and the outpouring of love from the community and parents. And it's really fun. It's really fun to see the joy that these guys got to experience.
15: Okay, now I don't pretend to know everybody's names in this room, so I'm going to have you take us on a little journey all the way through so everybody knows who everybody is.
0: Okay, so when Mr. Hopps told me that they were going to come, I said, okay.
15: We asked. It is your house.
0: we were going to do this. I said, okay, we got to do the team. And then I said, I need, first of all, my assistant. And then the guys that were with us last year and experienced the tragedy of the accident, they haven't been around us, got to be around us that much, but they're still part of this story. And so I thought that I reached out to them today, and they all said, yeah, we'll come. And I was just grateful for that. So I'm going to go around the room. And the first boy over there is our son, Max LeDrenth, and he's a junior. And so
15: wave to your many adoring fans.
0: so that's Maxwell. Next to him is Landon Whistler, and he's one of our varsity guys and had a great state meet. So Landon. And then next to him is the guy that tied for first in the state is Bryce Voss.
15: Dude.
0: Bryce nice. Went crazy in the back nine and helped us.
15: Forest Acres, you went nuts on that back nine?
0: Yeah.
15: That's pretty cool.
0: He's awesome. And then next to him is Joe Gaffney, who Joe shot his lifetime best at his last round at Forest Acres, shot 76, and ended up medaling. So Joe. Next to him is Keen Hallstrom, our other senior. The three seniors are together.
15: And Keen's Keen smiling played, like big time. He's got some people watching. I can
0: Keen
15: tell.
0: Keen played day one, and then he got to celebrate like nobody else. And so Keen,
15: what does that mean exactly? We'll get back to that in a minute.
0: I saw Keen, a picture of Keen. Anyway, and behind him is Blake, our freshman that played on day two, did a great job, and he's got three more years of state championships in him. So Blake Boss, Bryce's little brother. And then right straight behind me is Jackson Krause. And Jackson is a freshman at Michigan, as was one of the guys that was with us last year and instills with me all the time. So Jackson Krause is Michigan. And in the middle is Brady's Wurzel. And Brady, his freshman year was at Western. Are you still Western?
7: Yep.
0: Western. And are you still studying to be PT?
7: Yep.
0: See, a physical therapist. So he actually, and Joe and I, we went to Barwis, and Brady spent some time doing some physical therapy down there. So I know that Brady's with us always. And then the corner is another freshman at Michigan is Emmett Bergman. And Emmett is also in Ross Business School. Is that correct? Engineering. Yeah. Okay. Yeah. Yeah. Engineering at Michigan. So he's great to have him back with us. And next to me is Bruce Bodine, the guy that finished last year coaching, finished the season and kept the team together and is wise and just gives great advice all the time. So.
15: Okay. So, you know, we get to meet the lineup for the most part. And every one of you has a unique story that leads to this moment, leads to that trophy on the table, leads to your affection for coach. For both of your coaches, right? So I got to start at the senior end of things, and just talk about this journey. So I mean, if you came in finishing at the top of the leaderboard, we got to start with you. Remind me of your name again.
16: Bryce Boss. Okay.
15: So Bryce, your senior, you're done.
16: Yeah, done.
15: You walked. Everything's done. You marched. So
16: done.
15: Nothing can be held against you. They can't take it back.
16: Right.
15: What's this gathering? What do these guys mean to you, and what has this journey been like?
16: It's been interesting because some of these guys, like Emmett, I've been with since my freshman year. Everyone else is kind of just piled in along, and it's been really nice to grow together with everyone. You get so close, spending so much time with everybody that they almost become like family to you, and it's nice to be able to do something with people that close to you.
15: Why was it important for you to get back to play golf again? Why was this team important to you? As opposed to just getting better and moving on with life, there was something special about this team. And Coach, you're welcome to talk about it as well, but there was something that connected you guys. And I don't know how to define it because I wasn't in it. Who wants to talk about that drive to get back to playing the game?
17: All right, I'll talk about it, I guess. Considering I have the mic in my hand. I would say it was more just everyone needs goals in order to get to where you want to go. And looking at golf season, it's obviously a goal towards what you want to be. And I think a really important thing with Charlevoix Golf is just that it's like there's a long history of success and there's a long history of Charlevoix Golf teams being good. And obviously with some of the injuries and stuff, last year we weren't able to make states. So there's obviously that we want to redeem ourselves and you want to come back the next year and get back to what Charlevoix Golf is supposed to be.
15: Coach Doug, what was Charlevoix Golf? I don't know. Does this school have a long history of championship runs? Because I'm not sure that I remember reading about that. This seems like a true Cinderella story.
0: We always believe every year we're going to make it. We're going to make it every year to state. And so we're like the last, help me coach, 5 years.
7: More than that, probably
0: seven or eight years. We've gone to state almost every year. Have we been in the mix? I think 1 year with your son, we got to play in the best flight on day two, but we've never been close to trophy. We've never been close to trophy. That being said, there was 1 year that they got second state the year that we weren't
7: coaching.
0: Yeah, we weren't coaching. So, but there is a tradition that, you know, it's an expectation we go. You know, it's an expectation we go. And they were close last year.
15: And as I mentioned at the outset of that conversation with the Charlevoix golf team, that was just a teaser of a longer conversation that we had at the home of Coach Doug Drenth. I do hope you will seek out the full podcast. You can watch that video unfold on our YouTube channel at Michigan Golf Live, or you can find the Four Golfers Network podcast and hear the full conversation with all of the players. It's so inspirational. I can't wait until somebody turns it into a movie. It needs to be made into a movie. And that's going to wrap things up for our broadcast from the Meyer LPGA Classic for Simply Give. 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
9: Don't miss The Motherlode with Lauren and Marie on the air and online. Lauren Crocker and Marie Osborne bring generations of wit, wisdom, and what now moments.
6: It's been eye-opening. Got punch, all of it, all in one. And yeah, I still have a 3.5-year-old.
11: You're doing all of this and you have a beautiful daughter and you have to mom.
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6: Because add chemotherapy to sort of the mix and I'm very fatigued.
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6: 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I mean, watching Spidey or Super Kitties and, you know, cuddling with her is very comforting. She's 3.5. We told her I have a boo-boo and she's seen my bald head and things like that. 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
14: Don't miss The Motherlode with Lauren and Marie on the air and online. Lauren Crocker and Marie Osborne bring generations of wit, wisdom, and what now moments.
6: It's been eye-opening. Got punch, all of it, all in one. And yeah, I still have a 3.5-year-old.
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6: 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She's 3.5. 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
29: I'm Ann Thomas. Congratulations to the 2026 Women Who Lead class. Denise Brooks Williams, Henry Ford Health Chief Operating Officer, says the Future of Health Project is the new vision around Henry Ford Hospital.
30: Where we will have private rooms, we will also be able to have a new emergency department, new operating suites, a really tech-enabled environment.
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0: is Monday, June 22nd, 2026. Welcome one and all to a brand new broadcast week here on the Guy Benson Show, as we are coming to you live from the Bay State, Massachusetts. 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You can follow us on social media across multiple platforms at Guy Benson Show. You can follow me personally as well at Guy P. Benson. I'm a political analyst at Fox News, a senior columnist at the Washington Examiner. My new column today is about Iran, and I want to walk through my key point here as I open today's show in just a moment. But first, the lineup. Brett Baier will join us later on this hour, chief political anchor at Fox News. Taylor Riggs from the Business Network on the economy, on some of the economic numbers, on her forecast moving forward, maybe some Elon SpaceX stuff. We'll see what we have time for with Taylor in the next hour. And then Trey Gowdy, our colleague, he'll be here later on in the show as well. That is the lineup ahead on this Monday edition of the show. There is some news as of earlier today coming out of the talks in Switzerland between the U.S. and Iran. Vice President Vance is there as one of the most prominent people representing the administration. And according to Vance and other sources gleaned by Trey Yingst, our colleague here at Fox News, there were a few, I'm not sure if I'd call them breakthroughs, but alleged developments coming out of those talks. Here's what Trey Yingst reported on Fox and Friends earlier in Cut 27.
1: Yeah, it sounds like the Americans got two major agenda items crossed off during this meeting in Switzerland overnight. The big headline here, Iran, according to Vice President Vance, has agreed to allow inspectors from the International Atomic Energy Agency back into their country. This is huge, and it's very important as it relates to the detailed discussions on Iran's nuclear program so that these inspectors can get a list of what the Iranians still have and what the Americans want them to get rid of. The second headline here that Special Envoy Kushner was able to work out a deal with the Qataris that some of these unfrozen Iranian funds are actually going to be used to purchase American farm products and then feed the people of Iran. And so again, the inspectors heading into Iran and also the purchase of American farm goods, two major agenda items for the Americans.
0: Okay, so those would both be good. I'm not doubting the veracity of what Trey's reporting there and that the Iranians have supposedly agreed to these things. I'm just always completely skeptical to the point of cynical about everything that Iran says or agrees to. Because, and this is a point that I'll make again in a moment, they have now twice in the last, what, month or so, agreed to reopen the Strait of Hormuz, and then they don't. Or they do it partially and start playing games and adding new demands or pointing fingers at other people. And so if they won't even do the bare minimum basics that they have required, that they are required to under the memorandum of understanding, or they're willing to manipulate and dance around it and find excuses to say, actually, it's the Americans who are violating. I just think if that's the very first thing that they're doing when it comes to actual steps, right, actual concessions, actual implementation of the deal, then again, I can't be overly optimistic about their good faith, because they never operate in good faith, right? Step one of compliance is not fully complete, even though that was supposed to be like right out of the gate now twice in a previous ceasefire, now this one, and here they are doing what they always do. And the question that I have is a regime like that truly going to give way on the big stuff and actually comply if this is what they're doing in the very earliest days on something that should be relatively easy, which is opening the strait? And by the way, the game that they play is they green light or they order their terror proxy, Hezbollah, to attack Israel, including just recently where they killed four Israelis, Hezbollah did. Knowing that Israel has to respond. Israel has no choice but to respond to terrorists attacking their country. Of course they have to respond. And then, because of the very first bullet point in the MOU, you have Iran turning around saying, oh, look, America is not controlling its ally Israel, and they're now fighting on the Lebanese front. That's a violation, and therefore, we're going to pause the Strait of Hormuz, or we're not going to comply fully on the Strait of Hormuz. They're the ones who precipitated the response for the purpose, obviously, they're not even subtle about it, for the purpose of then blaming Israel to try, number one, to cleave Israel from the U.S. and to create some daylight there, and then also to at least posture that it's actually America and the Trump administration through Israel that's violating the deal. It's just so cynical. And as I said last week, and will continue to say, I hope the Trump administration and the president himself, the commander in chief, doesn't keep putting up with this. I'm not saying that he's falling for it. I just hope that he ultimately does not have unending patience for this sort of cynical, evil gamesmanship by the regime. So, look, if the IAEA inspectors are allowed in, great, although I'd love to know more of the details. Is it like a one-time thing? Is it unfettered, open-ended, indefinitely? Is it just to go in and take inventory of what needs to be dismantled or destroyed? Are they going to agree to that? Again, as a small step of something that apparently Iran has assented to, I'm not going to complain about it, but as always, the devil's in, A, the details of what this actually means, and then B, are they actually going to do it or just say some words? And then look, if there are some unfrozen assets that are used to feed the people of Iran and buying U.S. agricultural products, then great. Fine. I'm much more interested in not unfreezing any assets for Iran until they have clearly complied and demonstrated compliance for a long period of time. And my concern is we've now seen some early unfreezing of assets or sanctions relief from the Treasury Department before Iran has done virtually anything at all. Because I thought we were told by the administration, by the vice president and others, not a dime is going to Iran until they fundamentally changed their behavior. I would say they have absolutely not fundamentally changed their behavior yet. And yet some of this relief is already happening. That worries me. Which brings me to my column in the Washington Examiner today entitled Walk Away? No deal is better than a bad deal. And I offer a lot of, I think, textured analysis where I'm not, you know, setting my hair on fire and overstating things in either direction. I don't think. I'm trying to be very clear-eyed and rational about this. And I'm giving both sides of it and leaving open the possibility of potentially a good deal, with my main focus being the nuclear program and full dismantlement. Here comes the crux of my point, because I'm saying, you know, a good deal, I'm not sure we're going to get a great deal. If missiles and proxies aren't on the table, then we're not getting a great deal. Could we get a good deal with the nuclear dust gone and destroyed and the entire nuclear program dismantled, perhaps with the assistance of the IAEA? That could be a good deal. But I'm saying, in this column, one way to avoid a bad deal is to impose a good one. Another way to avoid a bad deal is to simply walk away from the table if the Iranians won't accept a good one. I write, some commentators have argued that the regime is in a better position today than it was before the bombs fell. This is blinkered lunacy. Iran's major nuclear facilities are reduced to rubble. Many of its top nuclear scientists have been liquidated, along with a wide swath of top leaders, including the Ayatollah. Its missile stockpile has been massively degraded. Its capacity to produce new missiles has been decimated. Its navy is sunk, though the small boats swarm can still wreak some havoc. Its ability to defend and command its own airspace has been reduced to virtually zero. And its command structures have been deeply penetrated by Israeli intelligence. Its economy, already so disastrous as to inspire mass protests, is in complete shambles. The regime is much, much worse off than it was at the outset of Trump's second term. Iran hawks in our country and Israel and elsewhere should not lose sight of any of this and maintain deep gratitude to the president for authorizing all of these actions, which were by far the strongest punishment any American president has ever inflicted upon this regime. All of that tangible and game-changing progress does not get wiped out by a possible lackluster or bad deal. I think it's important to say all of that because, as I've been lamenting recently, people just skip right past it like it doesn't really exist or it doesn't matter as much as it does. But this is the point that I make in the column today at The Examiner. Why concede a bad deal at all? Why breathe oxygen into any sort of regime comeback on the economy, on terrorist meddling, or on conventional or nuclear weapons programs? If a great or even relatively good agreement can't be brokered, walk away. Declare military victory based on the facts laid out above. Perhaps hit some of the hundreds of remaining aerial targets on the way out, and then warn that even though American forces are disengaging and the bombing is wrapping up, our eyes remain fixed on Iran. Any hint of rebuilding what has been destroyed will be met with withering punishment. The Israelis, who have flexed impressive intelligence insights within Iran's borders, will be let off the leash. With an American green light to mow the grass, quote-unquote, on reemerging threats, they're happy to be the regional enforcer, inform the regime that America is handing Israel that baton, that authority. Keep the crushing sanctions in place while using the remaining military might in the region for the sole purpose of keeping the Strait of Hormuz open, ideally with the assistance of any number of highly interested parties, hello allies, who rely on that oil more than we do. This is easier said than done, I write, but of course it can be done. Finally, on the subject of the Strait of Hormuz, Iran's immediate cynical machinations and clumsy game playing on that front should tell President Trump everything he needs to know. Twice in recent weeks, the regime has ostensibly agreed to open the strait, and twice they've reneged, finding excuses. Their latest transparent manipulation is in order to allow its terror proxy, Hezbollah, to attack Israel from Lebanon, necessitating an Israeli response. Iran has then pointed to the inevitable reprisal that they deliberately precipitated, this is what I was just talking about, as a reason to accuse Israel, and therefore the United States, of breaching the interim pact. Aside from this misbehavior being pathologically embedded in their destructive DNA, a side goal of this nonsense is to goad Trump into blaming the Israelis for not lying down and absorbing attacks against its people in order to protect some shaky framework the U.S. government has signed on to. None of this is particularly subtle or clever. The president and his team cannot be bamboozled by it. They should be enraged by it. In fact, the regime is giving them a tailor-made excuse to pull the ripcord and get out, I would add here, if necessary, if they get to the end of their rope. Indeed, the very first bullet point of the memo, this memorandum of understanding, declares that the United States and Iran each agree to, quote, an immediate and permanent termination of military operations on all fronts, including in Lebanon, and undertake from now on not to initiate any war or any military operation against each other. This includes each party's, quote, allies in the current war. A phrase that I'll note cuts in both directions and very much includes Hezbollah on Iran's side. So the Iranians likely thought that this clause was a sneaky way of trapping and paralyzing Israel, but it's their own ally and terror proxy, Hezbollah, that is continually violating the termination of military operations, quote unquote, demanded in the MOU in Lebanon. That's an explicit violation. So that right there is a clean out for the Trump administration, if they want it. The regime utterly refuses to learn any lessons, even the hard way. Its leaders are incapable of improvement or honor. And a regime that won't operate in good faith in fulfilling its singular and bare minimum current obligation, opening the strait, even when it's clearly in their interest to at least pretend to be on their best behavior in order to get all this desperately needed cash flowing, that is not a regime that can ever be reasonably expected to surrender or dismantle a nuclear program it has coveted and developed and pursued for decades. That's my opinion. If I'm proven wrong with an airtight deal on the nukes, then great. I conclude by writing, President Trump should be commended for giving peace a chance, which is what this is right now. But if and when Iran continues to reward those efforts with yet more insults and evasions and provocations, the choice will be clear. Walk away, Mr. President. I'm not saying walk away right now. I'm not saying walk away tomorrow. I'm saying over the course of the next 60 days, let's assess what the Iranians are actually doing and what they mean versus what, in my mind, they always do. And then make a tough decision. Move forward with a horribly flawed deal or walk away. If you can get a good deal, take it. Enforceable, verifiable, great. If not, my counsel, for what it's worth, walk away. And the regime has already given Trump all the reasons he would need. And with that, we will step aside. We're just getting started on this Monday edition of The Guy Benson Show. Keep it right here.
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0: 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I've been surfing here since I was a kid. Now, seeing my grandson out on the water, it means everything to me. Watching him and taking in the blue waves, the sea breeze, the blurry horizon.
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1: We are back. 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With us now is Brett Baier, chief political anchor here at Fox News, also anchor of Special Reports, 6 p.m. Eastern weeknights, author of the new book, The Case for America, An Argument on Behalf of Our Nation, a New York Times number one bestseller instantly, at Brett Baier on social. Brett, welcome back to the show. Congrats on the book.
2: Hey, guy. Thank you so much. It's been quite a run.
1: I want to talk about the book and something that it made me think of in a second. But before we get to that, I actually want to ask you a question. We just had Father's Day yesterday. You're the father of two. Your family's been through a lot, and you've been very public about that. I'm the father of one, with, God willing, a second on the way very soon. And you made a decision that I was sort of paying attention to from afar. You, early this month, went on a pretty lengthy, by American standards, vacation with your family. And you said, got to unplug. You've been, you know, burning the candle at both ends. You had just had, I think, one of your sons graduated from high school. And you said, there's only so many moments in life where you have this opportunity. You decided to take it. I feel like there's a mentality in our country where people work a ton, and you exemplify that. And sometimes I struggle with even feeling guilty about taking time off. But you kind of framed it through your family and making that choice and this moment for your family. And I'm just wondering what advice you would have to other, let's say, younger fathers in making decisions like that, you know, work and career and all that versus precious family time.
2: Yeah, I mean, there has to be a balance. And, you know, early, throughout my early career and throughout the young part of my kids' life, there wasn't that good of a balance. I worked a lot in order to get the anchor job. I said yes to anchoring, you know, or working 7 days a week for, like, you know, almost 2 years. But anyway, I got to this point where I'm watching my son graduate. He's heading to college. My other son is a sophomore in high school. And there was this window to go travel for a couple of weeks. And it's the longest I'd ever taken off from work. Fortunately, work was okay with it. The world didn't fall apart during those 2 weeks. I was watching closely. But I think it's important because the memories that we made over those 2 weeks, we still are talking about them. The pictures make us laugh. And as he goes to college,

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1: Not only am I looking up to them, but I'm also looking at the years, and they go fast.
2: Let's talk about the case for America. And I'd love to talk about the book a little further as well, but this overall idea, this notion of the case needing to be made for our country. And I did a monologue late last week where I posited that right now, at least in this moment, the case for America is being made by a very unlikely source, which is foreign soccer fans. I see people in this country, and I'm sure you've seen it on your feeds as well, who are truly reveling in their experience here in the United States and gushing about the freedom and the promise and the prosperity and, most important, the warmth, friendliness of the American people. And it's all across the country, from big blue cities to you know, the deepest red states. This is the experience that we're seeing from so many of these people. We don't necessarily view foreigners or Europeans as people who are likely to be affirming American greatness necessarily. And soccer isn't something that's been traditionally a very American sport, although I think that's changing and the team's been great. Have you felt that same way? And is there something to this idea of having this unlikely suspect doing something that maybe internally we weren't always doing ourselves?
1: 100%. I think those videos are amazing, and I think they're multiplying. And it's not just the ranch dressing or the Texas brisket or, you know, like all the food. It more, most importantly, is the people in each one of these places that they have, like, come to be welcomed into these cities and into these soccer stadiums. And I just think it's a great thing, in part because Americans don't, you know, often take our country for granted. And part of the reason I wrote the book was because America internally has, it seems, at times been on trial. And so I kind of used history to put it, you know, make the case, provide evidence, testimony, and then come to a verdict about the case for America. But you're right. These European soccer fans are making the case better than a lot of people can individually.
2: I'm hoping that between the 4th of July and the celebrations that are in store very, very soon, plus this World Cup moment and this love fest that we're having, which is just, it warms my heart, plus the Case for America, New York Times number one bestseller, maybe it's like the summer of America that we really, really needed. And I say that somewhat tongue-in-cheek, but not fully. I think in our soul we needed this for a while, and I'm hoping that there's some sort of lasting impact. Meanwhile, there's a political backdrop always to all of this internally, and we've been following, and while you were out of the country, of course, you were following closely Iran, now the memo of understanding, what may or may not be happening in the negotiations out in Switzerland, whether or not any of it can be trusted, etc. I'm wondering, because you've spent a fair amount of time speaking to the president, probing his thinking. You're somewhat familiar with how he thinks, how he operates. How do you think, how do you assess Trump is looking at this? Because there's a lot of people, including people who've been very supportive of his Iran policy for a long time, worried that he's now just doesn't care really about a specific outcomes necessarily, and he might be throwing Israel under the bus. All he wants is lower gas prices for the election, and all the other stuff has gone away. I don't personally believe that's true, although I understand the fear. I just wonder how you think he's thinking through the process and watching the games that the Iranians are actively playing right now, which I talked about earlier. This is someone who can turn on a dime, and I wonder if they are playing with fire here, thinking that now there's this new paradigm that they've locked in, where Trump, I think, could get really ticked off at some point and turn hard. What do you make of the state of play right now?
1: Yeah, I think they're trying to get to a deal and get to a good deal. I don't think that this president's going to take a horrific deal, which some, you know, on the memo was being described by especially some critics of negotiating at all. I don't. I

0: I think to your point, if he doesn't get the things that he wants out of this 60 days, I don't think he's going to accept it. Now, there are complications here. I mean, Congress is weighing in as far as what the president can and cannot do without coming to Congress. They're probably going to have the votes to make a statement about hostilities going forward. And but I agree with you. I think that this is a precarious moment. And Vice President Vance is trying to spin the positive, I think. But the Iranians, as we know from 47 years, have never been the best of negotiators as far as living up to what they negotiate.
1: Yeah, they can be good negotiators. They're bad follow-throughers on what they promise and agree to. And that's one of the big criticisms that Trump himself has had of, for example, the Obama deal, where he ripped the JCPOA for not addressing the missiles and the proxies and that sort of thing. And now it looks like maybe this deal wouldn't deal with those either. To your point in Congress, I think it's a good thing that Congress is weighing in. I think Obama effectively bypassing Congress made it a very temporary thing that got ripped up, rightfully, in my view, by Trump in his first term. We had a strong Trump ally on this show in Senator Rick Scott last week, who said that, quote, absolutely, Congress should have a formalized role in this process. I think it's important for the legislative branch to be involved here, even if it might seem like a thorn in the side for the administration. That's kind of how the system's supposed to work, even if presidents get annoyed by it sometimes.
0: No, that's right. That's how the founders set it up. It hasn't worked that way for a long time, and I think there's a want, definitely on Capitol Hill, to have that happen. But in addition to that, you have the authorization of the use of military force going forward. They may have the votes to put pressure there as well.
1: Let's talk about some primaries happening tomorrow in New York. And this is part of an ongoing series, a theme here, on the direction of the opposition party, at least for now, the Democratic Party, and this really significant slide off to the left, even beyond what we saw in 2024, for instance. Here was Harry Enten, sort of a data guy over at CNN, talking about new polling among Democrats specifically on capitalism and socialism cut 30.
2: 2010, they were about equal. 50% had a favorable view of socialism. 51% said the same about capitalism. But capitalism has absolutely fallen through the floor. Look at this. It's now just 42% of Democrats who have a favorable view of capitalism. Socialism, on the other hand, up like a rocket. Look at this. 2 in 3 Democrats have a favorable view of socialism. So socialism is on the rise among Democrats. Capitalism is on the decline among Democrats. And again, this is part of the longer term trend in which we are seeing Democratic socialists doing considerably better among Democrats electing a mayor right here in New York City.
1: All right, so, Brett, there's this Chevalier woman who's backed by Bernie Sanders and Zohran Mamdani, who is as extreme as I think you can almost possibly get in American politics, and we'll see how things go tomorrow for her. Yes, it's a blue city and a blue state, so that's not necessarily reflective of the country writ large, but you are seeing this move, Brett, not just in cities, but, you know, you look at the Maine Senate race and the Michigan Senate race. There are some important statewide races where the base of the Democratic Party is really moving sort of full-blown toward the DSA, Democratic Socialist of a model, Democratic Socialist of America model, I should say, of governance, and choosing those types of candidates to represent them in some of these important races. Two-thirds, as we heard there, of Democrats have a positive view of socialism at this point. I feel like maybe at some point things shift back, maybe the seesaw tips in the other direction, but right now this is not a party that seems to have, at least at its base, an activist and donor level, much of an appetite at all toward moderation.
0: A couple of things. One is the definitions in that poll, capitalism and socialism. I mean, it's really quite something that those numbers are where they are. If you look at any country, city, municipality where socialism has worked, you know, it's very small, if any, where it's actually socialism, not the democratic socialism that you see kind of on the campaign trail, but full-on socialism. So that poll is really interesting to look at. Number two is, you know, for all the missteps that Republicans have been making, and all of the administration woes about approval on the Iran war and about affordability, about inflation, all of that, for all the stepping on themselves that Republicans have done, Democrats are providing some hope, some light at the end of the forest, because of these moves to the left in certain places. And it becomes easier to campaign against Democrats writ large if more and more of the party starts to go DSA, Democratic Socialist. And, you know, that doesn't really fly in middle America that well, although there are some, as you mentioned, some races where the Democratic candidate is that person.
1: Yeah, they're making a very big bet, and we'll see if it pays off in the near term, right, in 2026, or then beyond that. You think about, you know, national elections where maybe the environment isn't as tough as it might be for Republicans this time. Is this what the broader American public actually wants? And I think a lot of polling suggests no. Will people be open to those messages in this midterm cycle? I mean, we're going to find out, I think, in some of these places, because the Democrats are nominating a lot of these people at this point, which is one of, I think, the fascinating components of the current race with just a few months left. Brett Baer, chief political anchor here at Fox News. You catch him every night on Special Report, 6 p.m. Eastern. Buy his book, as so many already have, The Case for America, perfect ahead of the 4th of July in America 250. Quickly, Brett, what do you have in store on Special Report tonight?
0: Well, we'll have all the breakdown of the Vance efforts over in Switzerland, and we'll look ahead. There's a number of things happening as far as the military. They're not moving out of the region, and we'll look at kind of the force posture. And we've got Brit Hume and a cast of thousands, but it'll be good.
1: Okay. Cast of thousands, 6 p.m. Eastern, Fox News Channel. Brett, thanks so much.
0: We'll see you guys.
1: And we'll be right back.
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5: Thumb Coast Theaters presents Footloose, the iconic musical where a city kid moves to a small town with one big rule: no dancing. Naturally, he refuses to sit still, sparking a rebellion filled with epic moves, big emotions, and an 80s soundtrack that refuses to quit. Footloose on stage in St. Clair, July 11th through August 2nd. Listen to JR Morning, 6 to 10 a.m. this Wednesday for your chance to win show tickets and a night stay at the Inn on Water Street. 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

0: Every decision I've taken has been about putting the country I love first. That is why I will resign as leader of the Labour Party. I have spoken to His Majesty the King this morning to inform him of my decision. I will ask the National Executive Committee of the Labour Party to set out a timetable with nominations opening on the 9th of July and completed by the summer recess.
1: Back here on the Guy Benson Show, that's the voice of soon-to-be former British Prime Minister Keir Starmer, who, as you just heard there, will be resigning. Extremely unpopular. He's lasted, what, around 2 years? But has not been popular almost ever during that time. And then they got whacked, his Labour Party, in the recent elections, and he will be stepping away. And there's this guy, Andy Burnham, who I'm not terribly familiar with. We'll have some analysis tomorrow on this, who just got elected to Parliament, and maybe he could be in this mix to replace Starmer, with the Labour Party still enjoying a large majority, even if they themselves are quite unpopular. So that's a major development in global politics, with another British Prime Minister biting the dust. They've gone through a lot of them in recent years. Meanwhile, I want to bring you an update out of our hemisphere in South America. The Colombian presidential election has come to a conclusion, and it appears as though the right-wing candidate, who is very much in with President Trump, was endorsed by him effectively, was welcomed and congratulated by Secretary Rubio on his victory just yesterday. And he has won. He has prevailed in the race against a full-blown communist, hardcore leftist. So that is an encouraging development down there. He's vowing to go hard after the cartels and be a much better ally to the U.S. than the current president is, a left-wing guy. This coming on the heels of another right-wing victory in Peru, a big shift in Latin America to the right in recent years, most recently Peru and now Colombia. Congratulations, felicidades down there. Another hour of the Guy Benson Show coming up after this.
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9: Force multiplied. I'm Angelo Bavaro, Fox News. The U.S. launching new retaliatory airstrikes against Iran today.
12: They attacked another ship in the Strait of Hormuz this morning, the MT Kiku. That's the name of the ship. That ship was carrying about 200,000 barrels of oil, and so it could have been a disaster in the Strait of Hormuz, a very dangerous situation. These are attack drones, one-way attack drones that Iran and the IRGC have been descending towards these ships. I also learned that Iran last night responded to the first round of U.S. airstrikes, that 1 hour of airstrikes, with attacks of their own on U.S. forces in Bahrain. So they did target a U.S. base in Bahrain. The U.S. and Bahraini forces combined to shoot down 9 Iranian one-way attack drones, I'm told. No damage to or personnel injuries, according to a senior U.S. official.
9: That is Fox's Jennifer Griffin reporting. Now, this also comes after Israel and Lebanon signed a framework agreement, which Hezbollah's leader is rejecting, describing it as a surrender to Israel.
13: One of the biggest sticking points surrounding a long-term U.S.-Iran deal is the ongoing conflict involving Israeli forces and the Iranian-backed militant group Hezbollah. Israel and Lebanon just signed a deal that would see the IDF pull their troops out of 2 areas in southern Lebanon. The idea is for Lebanese soldiers to take control over areas that are currently being held by Israel.
14: They believe that they actually own Lebanon, but Lebanon belongs to the Lebanese people, not to the Iranian people. So it is about time that Lebanon will gain independence and will assume full control of their territory.
13: Israeli ambassador to the UN, Danny Danon, tells Fox News it's a gradual process, but they have no motivation to stay in southern Lebanon.
9: That is Fox's Jeff Paul. 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
6: WJR traffic and weather first.
15: Accident causing big delays on 275 this early Saturday evening. If you're traveling southbound from M14 to I-94, you're looking at about a 10 to 15 minute delay. That's due to a crash right around Ann Arbor Road. It's blocking the left lane and partially blocking the left shoulder. It looks like emergency crews are on the scene of this one. It's a relatively new crash, but it is in the cleanup stages. If you're just headed out the door, allow yourself some extra time or try an alternate. I'm Aaron B., WJR traffic and weather first.
16: We'll go to partly cloudy skies tonight, fall back to around 60, and then for our Sunday, mostly sunny up to 84. Sunday night, mostly clear, 65. Monday, mostly sunny up to 92, triple digits by Tuesday. From the Weather Channel, I'm Jeff Eno on 760 WJR, where Michigan comes to talk.
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